0: another tradition, Ishmael seems to be much older, a teenager it would seem, maybe about 14 years, 15 years old. And so whatever the age of the child, they're taken and left in the wilderness apparently to die, which mm-hmm. would be odd for Abraham to do, and it would be odd for Sarah to be commanding this. But from the Islamic tradition, saying that God is the one who commanded Abraham to do this, it makes sense, because from where they were settled, that would become what is now Mecca, the center of a new civilization that includes at its very core the monotheistic view of God and the worship of the one God.
1: So let's focus a little bit now on Sarah. Can you tell us a little bit about her?
0: Yes, the Quran says that when news was given to Abraham that he would have a child, which would now become, which would be Isaac, the younger brother of Ishmael, to be born from Sarah. Sarah was in the background and she laughed. In the Quran, not much is made of this. It seems natural. She laughs, perhaps because of joy. And she wonders, how can I have a child when, you know, my husband is so old and I'm also old? By this time, Sarah must have been in her late 80s.
1: Wow.
0: So she's wondering how she might have a child. In previous scriptures, she doesn't come across very well on this occasion either, because Abraham is said to have asked her, did you laugh? And she said, no, I didn't laugh. And he said, yes, you did laugh. And that's the end of the story. It's like, you know, husband and wife having a conversation, mm-hmm. husband contradicting the wife, and in a way proving her to be a liar. And it's left like this. But in the Islamic tradition, she comes across very respectable. Yes, she laughs, but that could have been out of joy. Yes, she has some wonder, but that's normal in the Quran, that important figures wonder how God's miracle would come to pass, because things seem to be odd, and it's natural in human beings to wonder. Abraham himself wondered on occasion, Zechariah wondered, and mm-hmm. Mary wondered. That's normal, and it's not blameworthy on the individual. So no blame comes on Sarah in the Islamic tradition, either for her response to the news given to her about the birth of her child, or in her treatment of Hagar. In short, I think it is interesting that when we look at women in the Islamic tradition and we see how they're portrayed in the Quran, we get a different view than the way in which women might have been thought of in ancient societies. And it is obvious that the Quran wants to put a different twist on this familiar story to make the women come out in a brighter and better light. So when we read these stories, we should ask, why is the Quran putting it in this way? The answer is simply that we should have a higher view of women than the way in which women were viewed in ancient societies.

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1: The struggle against Cape Union Mart and its owner, Philip Kravitz, is heading to the High Court in June. They are attempting to silence the boycott and burden the Palestine Solidarity Campaign with heavy legal costs. 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We call on Philip Kravitz to publicly denounce these actions and withdraw his support. 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
2: The struggle against Cape Union Mart and its owner, Philip Kravitz, is heading to the High Court in June. They are attempting to silence the boycott and burden the Palestine Solidarity Campaign with heavy legal costs. 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

and pray in the small watches of the morning, it would be an additional prayer or spiritual profit. For thee, soon will thy Lord raise thee to a station of praise and glory. Say, O my Lord, let my entry be by the gate of truth and honor, and likewise my exit by the gate of truth and honor. And grant me from thy presence an authority to aid me. And say, truth has now arrived and falsehood perished. For falsehood is by its nature bound to perish. Verily Allah Most High has spoken the truth.

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2: The struggle against Cape Union Mart and its owner, Philip Kravitz, is heading to the High Court in June. They are attempting to silence the boycott and burden the Palestine Solidarity Campaign with heavy legal costs. Profits from these businesses are linked to support for the Israeli regime, accused of ongoing violence against Palestinians, denying them basic human rights, including food, shelter, and medical care. We call on Philip Kravitz to publicly denounce these actions.

On Philip Kravitz to publicly denounce these actions and withdraw his support. Stand with justice. Continue the boycott of Cape Union Mart, Old Khaki, Poetry and K-Way. 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
1: Today we ask ourselves a question, as opposed to asking a question about others or the ummah. And the question I wish for us all to pose to the nafs inside is, what kind of life am I living? What kind of life am I actually living? And here, when I say this, I don't mean the kind of life that I'm posting about or that I describe to others or in my imagination. Not the type of life that I admire in other people and see myself belonging to, or that I vaguely intend for myself. I'm speaking about the life that I'm living when no one else is watching. Who am I becoming? Through my habits and my reactions and my words, my loyalties. Who am I becoming with regards to my private worship? Is that improving or deteriorating? My speech, my conduct with others, is that improving or deteriorating? My dealings, is it more blessed or less blessed? My home, is it prospering with faith and blessings from Allah, or are those blessings diminishing? My brothers and sisters in Islam, the year is ending again. We are reaching the end of 1447, the Hijri calendar. Muharram is at the door once more. Now, unlike the Gregorian calendar, which from a spiritual perspective doesn't hold any significance, even though we run our lives according to it, right? We generally here in the Western world, we keep track of our birthdays with the Gregorian calendar, of death days. Yesterday was the 11th of June. My father passed away 15 years ago, rahimahullah. Mawlana Taha Karan passed away 5 years ago, rahimahullah, same day. That is for the 11th of June. In my mind, I'm not even sure what the Islamic dates are. I have to think about it carefully. So we run our lives with this sort of parallel system. But the Islamic calendar is significant for us spiritually. There's an actual spiritual cycle happening there. We just came out, or we're still in Dhul Hijjah, but we just came out of the season of Hajj. We came out of the sacrifice and the Eid of the sacrifice. We're moving towards Shahrullah al-Muharram, the month of Allah al-Muharram, the sacred month. The month in which fasting is better in that month than any other month other than Ramadan. This is the Islamic cycle, spiritual cycle. And it's important for us to keep track of this cycle, because that's how our souls align. Our souls don't align with the Gregorian calendar. And so we are approaching an end of the year wherein, unlike the New Year's where you make up resolutions and so forth, devoid of spiritual attachment. It's just attached to a number on the calendar. 00:00, 12 o'clock. Okay, New Year's resolution, something's going to change. The Islamic calendar has genuine spiritual opportunity. So even now, as you end off the 1 year and you approach the next year, there's an opportunity to realign with Allah subhanahu wa ta'ala and to make changes. The believer is kayyis, right? A wise being doesn't just act. The believer acts with wisdom. So the believer is the one who chooses to stand in front of the mirror and check what's happening before they are forced to stand in front of their own reckoning.

0: Allah says, and I'd like you to allow this verse to speak to your soul as it does naturally. أعوذ بالله من الشيطان الرجيم. أفحسبتم أنما خلقناكم عبثا وأنكم إلينا لا ترجعون. Did you then think that we created you in vain for no purpose and that you would not be returned to us? Surah Al-Mu'minun, Surah number 23, verse 115. It's a rhetorical question, and it's coming from Allah subhanahu wa ta'ala. Allah says, أَفَحَسِبَتُمْ, do you think, أَنَّمَا, that we خَلَقَنَاكُمْ عَبَثَا, that we created you for nothing, for jokes? You think we created you for amusement, so that you could just live and enjoy and pursue and enjoy and suffer and enjoy and die and that's it. Done. Nothing. No purpose. No higher goal. Everything around you in the world clearly has a function, and somehow we live as though we don't. Allah says, and that you will not return to us. Now, abath. Did we create you in vain? Did you create you for nothing? Abath means idleness, aimlessness, made with futility, without reason, play without a point, like what we would refer to as the rat race of life. Did you think you were just born so that you could enter into the rat race, see where you come out at the end and finish? Allah is not asking you here about your deeds yet. It's not about a'mal yet. He's telling you about your purpose, your design. The one who made you and me didn't make you for nothing. He didn't just randomly make you and place you there. Allah subhanahu wa ta'ala, who made us, created us with an objective, with a purpose. The second part of the verse really puts things into perspective. وَأَنَّكُمْ إِلَيْنَا لَا تُرْجَعُونَ. Your purpose and your reckoning is measured up in a single breath. You were created with an aim, and you are returning to be asked about what you did with that opportunity to fulfill that aim. So if you were made with a purpose, that means your matters were meant to carry a purpose too. Every aspect of your life, if you are meant for a purpose. Our scholars, Allah bless them, have gathered this principle into one single legal maxim. And it's the first thing a student meets when they study the subject, qawaid fiqhiyah, or legal maxims, and that is, Al-umuru bimaqasidiha. Matters are to be assessed by their objectives. Matters are to be assessed by their objectives. And of course, this is derived from the prophetic narration of Rasulullah sallallahu alaihi wasallam that we've heard many, many times before. Innama al-a'malu bin-niyyat wa innama likulli imri'in ma nawa. Actions are only by their intentions, and each person will only get what they had intended. So whosoever made hijrah for the sake of Allah and His Messenger, their hijrah will be for the sake of Allah and His Messenger. And whosoever made hijrah for the purpose of dunya, to attain something, or for the purpose of marrying a suitor or a particular woman, then فَهِجْرَتُهُ إِلَى مَا هَجْرَ إِلَيْهِ. Then that person will also make a hijrah, but it will not be for Allah and His Messenger. It will only be for the objective that they set out for. Now this, إِنَّمَا الْأَعْمَالُ بِالنِّيَّاتِ, how does it differ from this legal maxim? الْأُمُورُ بِمَقَاسِدِهَا. Matters are by their objectives. You see, the scholars saw that it's more broad than a niyyah. Yes, your salah is according to its niyyah. Your hajj is according to its niyyah. Your i'tikaf is according to its niyyah. But those are ibadat. Those are matters of worship. Niyyah also trains us that objectives are important in every aspect of our lives. We don't talk about what's your niyyah for exercise. What's your niyyah for eating healthily? What's your niyyah for spending time with your family? Because our idea of a niyyah is, nawaitu usalli farda salatal, you know, whatever the case may be. That's what we think about when we say niyyah. But the scholars have understood that it's much more broad than this. Every matter, contracts, careers, studies, jobs, every aspect of your life is going to be assessed based on its objective, based on its higher aim, based on its direction. The jurists distill this into this phrase, al-umuru bimaqasidiha. Matters are by their objectives. So listen carefully to the way they phrase this. Al-umur is not amr. Amr means a matter. Like your religion, for example. No, not just a matter. Al-umur, all your matters, all matters are going to be assessed by their objectives. So we imagine that the niyyah is meant for salah and fasting and these things, but really the principle should be applied through your every moment of your life. And we have this opportunity now at the end of the year to check and to assess what are our objectives. So your work, same job, same hours, but if you aim it differently, if it's not just the, oh, I have to go work because it's my job and I have to just do this thing because I need to get money at the end of the month and finish. That's just how life works. If you just reorientate yourself to say, well, I am striving to seek a blessed, permissible income to support my family because I am duty bound by my Creator to support them. And so when I leave with that frame of mind that I'm going to seek a halal rizq. Now that job, those hours, that walking, that striving is no longer just going to be an aimless exercise, a rat race, a mechanical process. Every moment spent there is now a moment in the worship of Allah subhanahu wa ta'ala because it has a higher purpose. Your free time, the hours that slip through our fingers, could you perhaps put your free time to a higher objective? Is there perhaps an undertaking that you could take on in your free time that would help not just yourself, but the ummah, your family, your community, your local masjid, the country, a stranger in need? Your study, your schooling, your academics, regardless of the field that you may be in. And for example, you may be studying computer science. You don't necessarily associate computer science with having a higher objective. But imagine the young man and young woman seeing the impact of computers, AI, and technology in the world today, understanding that because of the rapid change of technology and its sophistication and its implementation in our daily lives, things are going to be changing drastically in the coming years. They already are at a rate that barely anyone can keep up with. So where does that leave the ummah? And since my interest is in computer science and I'm studying this, how can I redirect my studies to not just fulfill my needs, but to also work towards a higher objective in helping the ummah? What can I design to make the life of the ummah a little bit better? Or to leave behind a legacy that others can perhaps benefit from, as opposed to just my degree, my postgrad, my certificate, my graduation, my promotion, my bank account, my house, me. Al-umur bimaqasidiha teaches us that you live your normal life, but you don't live it just with aimless, futile, lack of principle, wandering. No. The believer does what they do. The tailor makes their clothes, but it's an expression of ihsan. They do it excellently because it's an expression of their faith. So when they're done with that garment, it's not just a garment that must be paid for. It's a garment that was filled with ihsan, excellence from the intention of a believer. Al-umur bimaqasidiha. The woman making food, or the man cooking a meal for his family, isn't just, oh, I had some extra time, so I put some ingredients together. I'm providing sustenance for my family. I added a bismillah. I added some salawat with the intention that this must bring some good outcome within my family. You've just changed a normal cooking of a meal into a genuine act of service that will be rewarded by Allah subhanahu wa ta'ala. Imagine if you were to use your phone time, your scrolling time, your feed time, and ask yourself, how can I change this and just make it a more beneficial exercise? That in my spare time, in my scrolling time, instead of just mindlessly scrolling where there's no benefit, is there something that I can do to make my activity a noble one? Your AI. So many people are becoming so talented at using AI for various features and functions to make their own lives easier. But there's a lot of aspects that need to be discussed regarding this. Inshallah, I hope to address it in the near future. The fact of the matter is, again, al-umur bimaqasidiha. What is your usage governed by? What's the ultimate direction that it's taking? Are you using it for good? For example, increasing your productivity, making your work better, of a higher standard, right? That you couldn't necessarily do before because you were limited. As opposed to your usage is to make your life easier, to do less work, to finish things in shorter time, not to attain excellence, but rather for mediocrity. It's good enough. It will pass. Nobody's going to, you know, raise an eyebrow. So this is the opposite. Al-umur bimaqasidiha means that two people can be using the same tool. One is engaged in a blessed activity because the intention is to use that tool for a higher objective that is good. The other one, he's just looking for shortcuts. He's using the tool to just take shortcuts here, shortcuts there, get extra scroll time here, get extra watch time there. The objectives are totally different. One will get rewarded. The other one will either get nothing or it will count against him. Wal'iyadhu billah. As we approach the end of the Islamic calendar and we assess, it's important to remember that when we will assess like a human assesses. You counted what you did. You counted it. You counted the number of sheep you slaughtered, the amount of money you paid for it, the amount of money you paid for the package to go on Hajj or Umrah, what the EFT amount was on the sadaqah or the charity that you gave. You counted it. Allah counts what it was for. On the day of Qiyamah, our deeds are not counted. Our deeds are weighed. فَمَنْ يَعْمَلْ مِثْقَالَ ذَرَّةٍ خَيْرًا يَرَهُ. So whosoever does an atom's weight of good will see it on that day. An atom's weight of good. What if the person who gave 1 million rand in charity, but because their objective was so far from being noble that it didn't count as 1 million rand in charity on the scale, it just counted as an atom's weight? And what if that person who gave 1 rand in charity, but that 1 rand meant so much to them, it counted as such a high value for them, you know, to be able to give it. And they did it. It's not counted as 1 rand on the day of Qiyamah. It's weighed. And it can weigh even more than that 1 million rand. Because al-umur bimaqasidiha, matters are by their objectives. This is not a lecture about changing what you are doing, leaving what you are doing, and, you know, making dhikr all day and making salah all day. It's about doing exactly what you are doing, assuming it's permissible. Doing exactly what you are doing, but reframing it so that it's no longer just a selfish exercise, a fulfilling exercise, a self-fulfillment exercise, a pleasure-seeking exercise, a duty that must be done, a labor that you need to pull through. No, instead, it will be an act of service with a higher goal. And then every effort towards it is rewarded. You see, the good deed that you do, that you stage for the feed, for the gram, that deed is the deed and its own undoing in one motion. It's the deed and its own undoing in a single motion. The act isn't wrong. The act is completely fine. Because the aim left Allah and it went looking for some other audience. And so we need to investigate in our life. Allah subhanahu wa ta'ala gives us a golden opportunity, especially now in times of this introspection. What does it do for us when we live our life with higher objectives? Why not? Like, why should you buy into this? Al-umur bimaqasidiha. Why don't you just go with the flow, roll the punches, obey your thirst, enjoy the ride? You know, why don't you just YOLO through life? Why not? What's the benefit of having these higher objectives for my job and my family and my spare time? Understand that this isn't just the akhirah thing. We're not just trying to get reward, reward, reward, even though that's obviously our objective. But it's not exclusively for the akhirah. There are benefits that Allah hands you immediately here in the dunya. Benefit number one is it's the end of wasting time. Because when you have higher objectives, any activity that you do towards those objectives is already rewarded, regardless of whether you attain the objective or not. The Prophet ﷺ said, whosoever makes hijrah, leaves his home intending, and then dies on the way, they already get the reward of the hijrah. How so? If they didn't meet their objectives? Because they had a goal. And the efforts towards the goal is counted in the same way that the goal would be counted. In Islam, we are not taken to task for our outcomes. And we don't believe that we are responsible for our outcomes. We are only ever responsible for our efforts and for our objectives, our intention. That's why it's innamal a'malu binniyat. Literally, efforts, a'mal, and objectives, niyat. That's all, that's it, that's all we have. We only have objectives and efforts towards them. We fool ourselves into thinking we are the architects of our own destiny and the masters of our choices. You're not. All you have is your objectives and your efforts towards them. And if you have actions without objectives, then there's no blessings in them. There's no reward for them. The person who starts, you know, traveling to Saudi Arabia, right now, they start traveling to Saudi Arabia. They pack their bag and they die halfway there. They'll get no reward. They just took a journey somewhere. No reward automatically. But the person who leaves right now to go to Saudi Arabia with the intention of I'm going for Hajj, I'm going for Umrah, and they die halfway, they die with the reward of Hajj or Umrah. Both people did exactly the same thing. One had an objective and the other one didn't. One had a higher goal and the other one didn't. In the dunya, every effort toward a noble aim is itself a noble aim. Every effort towards a noble aim is itself a noble aim. How many flotillas have you seen making its way to Gaza and then getting intercepted? How many of you caught yourself saying, what's the point? What's the point? They're not going to get through. They're not going to be allowed through. They're wasting their time. They're wasting their efforts. See, a believer can't think like that. If a believer thinks like that, then the believer should have a problem with Nabi Musa when he takes his stick and he puts it in the ocean. Or the believer must have a problem with Sayyida Maryam when Allah tells her to shake the tree so that the dates can fall down while she's busy giving birth to Nabi Isa, instead of just giving her the dates, which he did while she was in Aqsa. The believer doesn't think like that. The believer thinks we only have our objectives and our efforts towards them. And Allah does not waste our efforts. As long as your objectives and your direction is noble, even a stone can kill Goliath. Those people of the flotilla, if anybody says that, you know, an effort like that is unsuccessful, subhanAllah, I asked them to consider just this one example. The seventh year after the Hijrah, the Prophet ﷺ and the companions leave Medina and they proceed to Mecca to perform Umrah. They reach Hudaybiyah, they get stopped, and they get told, you are not going any further. They are all in Ihram, ready to go and perform the deed. The Prophet ﷺ enters into negotiation with the Quraysh. He takes a deal, a ceasefire. The deal that he takes seemingly puts the believers on the back foot, because they must go home. You can't come perform Umrah. He agrees. They must get out of Ihram without completing the tawaf and the sa'i. He agrees. Furthermore, he says, anyone from Makkah who comes over to Medina, they'll send them back. They won't keep them there. But anyone from Medina who goes over to Makkah, they won't send him back. They'll keep them there. The Prophet ﷺ agrees. Sayyidina Umar gets upset. He says, Ya Rasulullah, are we not on the haq? Are we not on the truth? He says, yes. You know what Allah calls this moment where they're walking away? The Prophet ﷺ had to come out of Ihram first. The other Sahaba were reluctant. Allah in the Quran says, Inna fatahna laka fatham mubina. Indeed, we had opened up for you a manifest victory. Huh? A victory? They had to walk away. They had to sign this ceasefire agreement that seemingly put them on the back foot. They wasted their time. They wasted their effort going all the way through the desert to Makkah. Didn't get their Umrah. Didn't get their Tawaf. Didn't get their Sa'i. How is this a manifest victory? You see, we only see it from the perspective of the human beings. What's happening in the background is Allah Azza wa Jalla already knows that in this agreement, the Quraysh will violate. In this agreement, the Quraysh will cause the terms to come down. Then the believers will have the opportunity to come back in the eighth year after the Hijrah for Fathu Makkah. No one could have known at the time, but Allah knew. And Allah knew that it would be the impetus of their efforts in the seventh year after the Hijrah that seemingly was unsuccessful. That was in fact the manifest victory. Now I ask, what change are you and I going to make in our lives today, now, before this year draws to an end, where we align ourselves and our lives with a higher objective for the sake of Allah subhanahu wa ta'ala, that will have an impact not only in the akhirah, but already here in this world, that will set off a chain of events leading to a much brighter future for yourself and your families in this life and the next, because you were aligned with Allah subhanahu wa ta'ala. It doesn't then matter what you get at the end, because the journey in and of itself would be your victory. May Allah make us all manifestly successful, save our ummah, improve our livelihoods, save our ummah around the world. Grant them khair and barakah wherever they may be. Protect them from evil, from darkness, and from oppression. May Allah subhanahu wa ta'ala alleviate the difficulties, the pain, and the affliction of all those suffering. May Allah bless all those who are celebrating any joyous occasions. May Allah ta'ala keep us all safe and our families safe. And make us true believers. Make us live upon iman. Make us die upon iman. And resurrect us on the day of resurrection with iman. May Allah allow us to see the rest of 1447 through with khair and barakah. And may 1448 be more blessed and more rewarding and better for all of us and our families than 1447. Ameen, Ya Rabbal Alameen.
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3: 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If you are not satisfied with the way your complaint was processed, you can send your complaint to the Monitoring and Complaints Unit of the Independent Communications Authority of South Africa. 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Their telephone number is 012-568-3000. Radio 786 also welcomes all compliments and suggestions.
4: The struggle against Cape Union Mart and its owner, Philip Kravitz, is heading to the High Court in June. They are attempting to silence the boycott and burden the Palestine Solidarity Campaign with heavy legal costs. 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We call on Philip Kravitz to publicly denounce these actions and withdraw his support. 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
5: The following is a recital rendered by Maulana Dilawar Baba. The recital of the Wird al-Latif, the graceful and benevolent litany, which was compiled by Imam Abdullah bin Alawi al-Haddad. The Wird is a form of dhikrullah, consisting of invocatory sayings of the Prophet, peace be upon him, which the author has holistically weaved between pertinent Quranic verses into a graceful and harmonious tapestry. Coupled with these are a number of inspirational lines provided by the author himself. Imam al-Haddad was born in the spiritual city of Tarim in the hills of Hadramaut, Yemen, in 1043 after Hijrah. Growing up in an environment where the accent was upon piety, frugality, erudition, and an uncompromising thirst for gnosis, his illustrious ancestors had for centuries produced generation after generation of great scholars, Gnostics, and summoners to the straight path of the beloved Imam was appropriately called the Mujaddid of the 12th century and the Kutub of religious leaders during his period. The Wird al-Latif may be used for the protection from various inward and outward perils, and for healing illnesses of the body, mind, soul, and heart. A wird, or plural, awrad, is a litany one chooses to recite for invocatory purposes. And the Wird al-Latif is recommended to be recited after Fajr prayer in the morning and after Maghrib prayer in the evening, but can be recited at any time of the day.
6: بسم الله الرحمن الرحيم قل هو الله أحد الله الصمد لم يلد ولم يولد ولم يكن له كفوا أحد. بسم الله الرحمن الرحيم. قل هو الله أحد الله الصمد. لم يلد ولم يولد ولم يكن له كفوا أحد. بسم الله الرحمن الرحيم. 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
10: 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We call on Philip Kravitz to publicly denounce these actions and withdraw his support. 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

0: As the sacred month of Muharram ushers in a new Islamic year, it brings with it a message of renewal and reflection from the sacrifice at Karbala, a timeless example of courage and unwavering faith, to the many reminders of Allah's mercy and protection throughout the prophetic history. May this Muharram inspire us to remain steadfast and place our trust in Allah, the Almighty. 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

0: 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Good morning and welcome to NRA The Views, The Titna News. It is Monday morning and it's today is the 22nd June 2026, and it corresponds already with the 6th of Muharram 1448, mashallah. May Allah bless us and keep us in His mercy all the time for this today and for every day, inshallah. I'm your host, Shahbuddin Romani, and I greet you on behalf of the news, the views, and analysis team. And that, of course, we welcome back Khalil Kathrada, popularly known as KK, and technician as usual, Luqman Brown, who presses all the right buttons and makes sure that we are live on air so we can have wonderful conversations, inshallah. Coming up on NRA today, Iran's deputy foreign minister speaks to Radio 76 and tells us negotiations are very, very much part of their resistance program. And I must say, I was privileged to have been in his presence a day or two ago. And, you know, if the minister, Araghchi, himself, the foreign minister himself, is good. I mean, this man, you know, is very, very close to understanding the dynamics of world politics. And the point that he kept on making was, we are going to resist. This is the end of the dominance, and as a world movement, and it's not about Iran only, it's about every nation that's being oppressed in the way that it has been. And then we also will bring more details on the Radio 76 Ultimate High School Challenge. The Ultimate Radio 76 Ultimate High School Challenge. That's very, very exciting. And then our ward councillors being targeted by criminals. We now know by now that over the weekend, two ward councillors had been murdered, assassinated, killed, unfortunately. One was obviously, you know, slaughtered in the Eastern Cape, and the other one right here on our doorstep in Dunoon. And then a new publication from UWC highlights how sport in South Africa is more than just a recreation, but is linked, obviously, to our political and cultural DNA. It's a very deep kind of conversation that we're going to have about the impact of sport and who we are as a nation. Of course, in that and the latest news, weather, traffic updates and more. And don't forget your calls that we're going to be expecting, and messages for that matter. That obviously is only on NRA. And you're obviously listening to Radio 76 100.4 FM, and our tagline has always been, hear the difference. Assalamu alaikum, ya Sheikh. Welcome home. Welcome home.
1: Wa alaikum salam wa rahmatullahi wa barakatuh. It's good to be around, obviously, to see the smiles, to smell the fresh air of Gatesville every morning. I hope Uncle Shabuddin, Brother Shabuddin, Brother Luqman, and everybody is well. It's a bit misty outside, people. Just be a bit careful as you make your way across the Cape. And it's been misty for quite a few of the World Cup teams, eh? Some of them going down badly, and then some surprises coming through.
0: I watched Iran last night, and I can tell you they'll give Bafana a good hiding.
1: Yeah, I when you look at those results, and this is the thing as... our sports correspondent, Hussein Abrams, he always says the minnows. You know, you look at Iran drawing with Belgium. You look at Ecuador, thought they were going to win Curaçao. But yeah, then Curaçao again just surprising everybody with the gameplay. And what a match by Turkey, obviously. Turkey like thumping Tunisia, another African team out, unfortunately. But a lot of people getting behind the Japanese too.
0: Yes. The Japanese are in typical style, very, very efficient in the way they play, even their football. I mean, besides everything, keeps going right, Toyota. You know, it seems like the football is going right too.
1: So, let's carry on with the show. There's lots of stuff coming up, and definitely 078-16-1112. That is the number that you can message us on.
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1: There's faulty traffic lights along Jan Smuts Drive and 12th Avenue in Hazendal, along Viking Way and Gunners Circle in Epping, and then along Robert Sobukwe Road and Balray Road in Aikenbosch. All of them are out, but the department is busy seeing to them currently. Then a motor vehicle accident along the M3 northbound just before the N2. The right lane has been closed. You can expect some delays over there, and then also do note that you will get some congestion along the N7 in a southbound direction at the ramp to the N1 inbound. Please do remember to buckle up and also keep a very safe following distance.
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1: Okay, for Durban, mostly sunny skies today, going from a low of 16 to a high of 24 degrees. Mostly sunny for Johannesburg, going from 8 to 14 degrees. Bergharpie has got some light rain, going from 14 to 24 degrees. Bloemfontein is mostly cloudy, with a low of 7 and a high of 13 degrees. For Cape Town and our suburbs today, mostly sunny days expected, and it should be accompanied by a northwesterly wind with speeds of up to 17 kilometers per hour. And our temperatures should range from a low of 13 to a high of 17 degrees.
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1: The US dollar is currently busy trading at 16.46 rand, the British pound 21.73 rand, the euro is busy trading at 18.87 rand, the Chinese yuan is busy trading at 2.40 rand, the Turkish lira 35 cents, and the Saudi rial is busy trading at 4.39 rand, the Malaysian ringgit 3.98 rand. Brent crude oil is currently busy trading at $87.33 per barrel. Gold ounce coming in at $68.34. And silver ounce is busy trading at $69.
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6: The struggle against Cape Union Mart and its owner, Philip Kravitz, is heading to the High Court in June. They are attempting to silence the boycott and burden the Palestine Solidarity Campaign with heavy legal costs. 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We call on Philip Kravitz to publicly denounce these actions and withdraw his support. 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
7: As the sacred month of Muharram ushers in a new Islamic year, it brings with it a message of renewal and reflection from the sacrifice at Karbala, a timeless example of courage and unwavering faith, to the many reminders of Allah's mercy and protection throughout the prophetic history. 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
1: Assalamu alaikum and good morning with the news. I'm Khalil Kathrada. A Nyanga police sergeant has been killed in Khayelitsha's town 2. It's understood that the 47-year-old off-duty officer was visiting a relative in the area yesterday afternoon when two gunmen entered the family member's place and fired multiple shots at him. The suspects fled in a vehicle. Police say Lengeletu police are investigating the motive for the attack. Western Cape police say they are still reeling from the shock. Provincial police management has expressed their condolences to the family and colleagues of the deceased officer. The first high-level committee meeting between Iran and the US has produced, according to the mediators, encouraging progress. In a joint statement, Pakistan and Qatar indicate that among the progress has been the creation of a mechanism for further technical talks. These technical talks will continue in Switzerland this week. The high-level committee, which was established, is tasked with providing political oversight on the mediation. The mediators say the chief negotiators will report regularly to this committee and lead working groups focused on nuclear, sanctions and monitoring and dispute resolution groups to ensure the effective implementation of the MOU and on other matters. A communication line between the parties has also been formed for the 60 days of negotiations to avoid incidents and miscommunications in relation to the Strait of Hormuz. On Lebanon, the mediators say the parties have agreed on the creation of a deconfliction cell. This is being led by the mediators between the parties and the Lebanese Republic to ensure the adherence to the termination of military operations in Lebanon as per the MOU. A suspect has been arrested for allegedly vandalizing IEC banners and other branding material in Limpopo. Provincial police spokesperson Hulane Mashaba says the suspect was arrested after fleeing the scene in Sekokune. He faces charges of malicious damage to property and contravention of the Electoral Act. It came as the held a voter registration weekend as the country prepares for the November 4th municipal elections. Alleged political fixer Brian Mokgotsi returns to the Johannesburg Regional Court for a fresh bail bid, with his legal team expected to argue new facts relating to his residential address. Mokgotsi's initial bail application was rejected after the court found he provided the investigating officers three false addresses that could not be verified. He faces serious charges for allegedly staging an assassination attempt on his own life, including perjury, defeating the ends of justice, and the unlawful possession of a firearm and ammunition. Mokgotsi has been behind bars for more than a month after he was arrested by a SAPS multidisciplinary team shortly after testifying before the Madlanga Commission. The state alleges that he orchestrated a fake assassination attempt in Vosloorus in November last year and used a firearm linked to other criminal cases to fire 11 shots into his vehicle. The top story on Radio 786 at this hour. A Nyanga police sergeant has been killed in Khayelitsha's Town 2. It's understood that the 47-year-old off-duty officer was visiting a relative in the area yesterday afternoon when two gunmen entered the family member's place and fired multiple shots at him. That's the news for now. 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
0: 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You are listening to, and it's 22 June already, and the time now is exactly 7 o'clock on my watch. Iran has moved militarily from a defensive to an offensive position as it establishes new rules of engagement and deterrence following the unprovoked Israel-US war against Iran. It's no longer waiting to respond to the enemy's violations. Now, as the battlefield moves to the negotiating table, Iran's Deputy Foreign Minister Saeed Khatibzadeh, who is visiting South Africa, sat down with Radio 786's Tashreeq Truebody on the sidelines of an event in Lansdowne this weekend. Let's take a listen.
8: Mr. Deputy Foreign Minister, a very warm welcome. Welcome to Cape Town. Assalamu alaikum.
9: Assalamu alaikum. Thank you very much.
8: You started out your address by invoking Hasbunallah wa ni'mal wakil, saying that verily God is enough for us. I'm certain during the 12-day war and the subsequent war of a couple of months ago, that were you at any stage skeptical about, you know, whether Iran will, as Ayatollah Khamenei said, bring the United States to its knees? Were you skeptical in any way?
9: Thank you very much. I think that There are times that we are sometimes are skeptical about many things. But one thing was very much clear to all of us, that who resisted from the beginning, that Allah is enough for us against, you know, all the enemies and vis-a-vis all the enemies that tried to vanish the resistance of the Iranian society and try to change the destiny of the region and Iran. When I said Hasbunallah wa ni'mal wakil, ni'mal mula wa ni'mal nasir, I meant it. You know, I said that Allah is enough for us, and Allah showed to all of us that by relying on God's, you know, will and God's help, you can conquer those evil forces that are trying to exercise their ill will over others.
8: You spoke about even during the 12-day war, when there were these negotiations, when you landed, the attacks occurring, and even the subsequent events with the last war, when clearly the Americans could not be trusted. You are part of the team that, in the shadows, are operating and working on these negotiations. You had the likes of Jared Kushner and so on. We know of how they called Netanyahu during the supposed negotiations. With whom are you negotiating, and on what basis are those negotiations taking place?
9: Look, negotiation was part of our resistance, that is still part of our resistance. What Americans and Israeli did during the last June aggression against Iran, that 12-day war, and during the previous aggression against Iran in the Ramadan war, was very much coordinated with each other, and they wanted to not only to topple down the political structure of Iran, but also change the geostrategic and geopolitics of the whole region. I think that they failed, they badly failed, and because they badly failed, they tried to achieve whatever they couldn't achieve through military campaign and through battlefield by negotiation and by diplomatic means. That was not an option for them, that was not an option for us. We told ourselves that we have to make sure that they cannot achieve whatever they couldn't achieve in the battlefield. Yeah. And because of that, if you ask me with whom we are negotiating, I can tell you with our adversaries, you know, those who started aggression against us. And this diplomatic endeavor is part of settling down this aggression.
8: There's an overwhelming consensus that the United States lost this war militarily and through the negotiations. That MOU, as challenging as it holding is at the moment, speaks to things such as lifting of sanctions or easing of sanctions. It speaks to Iran's right to have a nuclear program. There's some question marks about the enriched uranium that the United States tried to steal from Isfahan during that very botched operation. How practical do you think those 14 points will move into actionable points that will actually be realized? I mean, I think in part you were part of the JCPOA. That went out of the window very quickly.
9: Look, this negotiation and also this MOU for Iran has never been about, you know, sanction removal or whatever. For us, what Americans and Israelis did was a war of dominance and hegemony over Iran. And what Iran did was an existential war for survival. So this MOU should reflect the outcome of that battlefield. And this is why for us, the Article 1 of this MOU has been and is the most important one, that United States and its allies should end war in all fronts. And this is the most important thing. But definitely, to reflect the outcome of the battlefield, there are different aspects, sanction removal and different things.
8: Sure. But what's happening in Lebanon with the Israelis that keep on wanting to do away with this deal? They clearly weren't interested in signing a deal.
9: There is no surprise, man, you know, to what Israelis are doing. You know, this is a pattern for Israel, for Netanyahu, that whenever there is a momentum for stability or peace, they are trying to have a surprise attack against us. They are slaughtering people. They are trying to bomb other countries, to bomb that momentum. Because for Israel, there is no option for coexistence. They have moved on from coexistence to just removing others, you know, existence. And this is a very bitter reality that everybody in the region now understands. So there is no surprise that Netanyahu and Israel are trying to kill this momentum. What is important for us? There is no the division of labor recognized by Iran between the United States and Israel. United States is committed, has accepted the commitment to control Israel, not preventing it to spoil it.
8: Control Israel?
9: It doesn't matter if they can or not. Maybe they don't have enough will, maybe they don't have enough capacity. They have to show to us that they have the will and capacity to deliver and honor their words and terms and conditions embedded in the MOU.
8: The issue around tolling the Strait of Hormuz isn't seemingly part of this part of the deal. I know Iran is saying there will be a 60-day lull period to determine what that will look like. What is within the Iranian establishment and understanding about
9: the Strait of Hormuz is part of our sovereign rights. Each vessel which is going through the Strait of Hormuz, either they are going to through our territorial water or Oman's territorial water. So there is no international waterway in the Strait of Hormuz. For millennia, it was open. United States attacked us, tried to misuse that strait against the national security of Iran, and Iran played with that card to show to everybody that security of others cannot actually achieved by insecurity of Iran. So for us, these 60 days is the time to give enough space between Iran and Oman to discuss the future protocol needed for the Strait of Hormuz to be governed.
8: Is there division within the Iranian establishment about this deal? There were some reports that Ayatollah Khamenei had reservations about the deal. And the way the story is being told is that you have the IRGC on the one end, and then you have the political arm that is led by President Pezeshkian that is slightly moderate and wanted this deal to go ahead. Is there a division within the establishment?
9: The simple answer is a bold no. You know, Iran is not a regime. Iran is a state. We do have different legal decision-making processes, which by the constitution is actually established, and we do have institutionalized decision-making process. Look, the leader, of course, has its own responsibility. The final word goes to the leader of Iran, and the leader is the one that gives us the final word. But there is a process. In Iran, we don't have totalitarianism or dictatorship. We do have divisions of powers, not divisions of labors. What do I mean? I mean that we do have judiciary, we do have parliament, we do have executive branch, we do have National Security Council, in which the president is the director and is the head. And we do have 10 members that are actually running an important issue, all the important issues which the country is dealing with. I think that this is a misreading, that this decision-making process is suggesting division inside Iran. We are talking, when it comes to the foreign policy and national security, Iran talks with one voice. We showed in 2015 when we signed JCPOA, Iran's nuclear agreement, President Rouhani signed, the martyred leader actually approved that, and the next leader who came to office, who was not in the same political line with President Rouhani, I mean President Raisi, Rahmatullah Alai, he also ratified that deal. This is the way that we do. When we sign something, we honor our words.
8: One last question. The funeral of Ayatollah Khamenei is about to be held very soon. What are your thoughts on
9: this? We are in the time of mourning. Look, we are in time of mourning. You know, we decided when there is a time of resistance, we keep our anger and our no mourning for another time, and now this is the time that now the whole country and the whole Ummah and the whole the Shia community can come out and actually mourn for their Imam, for their Marja, Grand Ayatollah. This is the first time in the history that one country has assassinated a Grand Ayatollah, a Marja. Even during the British Empire and the British colonialism, they refrained to do the same. This is an atrocity that was committed by a rogue and reckless behavior. And this is something just way bigger than just Grand Ayatollah Khamenei being the leader of Iran or head of Iran's state. He was symbol of, you know, a Grand Ayatollah and a very high position. And this is why that we expect huge turnout and huge procession and mourning for him.
8: Thank you very much, Mr. Foreign
9: Thank
8: Minister.
9: You for inviting me.
0: That was Iran's Deputy Foreign Minister Saeed Khatibzadeh, who was speaking to Radio 786 Tashreeq Throughbody during his visit to Cape Town.
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1: Taking a look at our traffic, there's congestion and you can expect some delays on the R300 North at the ramp to Old Paul Road, on the N7 South at the ramp to Bosmansdam Road, and then also at the N2 inbound at Jake's Gerville Drive. Now, there's a station vehicle on the N2 outbound just after Robert Sobukwe Road. The left lane has been obstructed over there as you're making your way across there. And then also, please do note that if you are making your way, there's law enforcement on the R300 North at the ramp to Old Paul Road. On the R101, you can expect some lane closures over there. And more congestion along Settlers Way on the N2 in a westbound direction. This as you're coming off at Jake's Gerville Drive at the inbound ramp. Please do remember to buckle up and also keep a very safe following distance.
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1: Well, for Cape Town and our suburbs tomorrow, there's a 90% chance of rain expected, and it should all be accompanied by a northwesterly wind with speeds of up to 20 kilometers per hour. And our temperatures, they should range from a low of 11 to a high of 16 degrees.
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14: Hallo, ek is Alan Windy, premier van die Weskaap. 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

0: 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Saam kry ons dit gedoen. Vir jou.
1: Verily, in the killing of Hussein, there is a fire that burns in the hearts of believers which never subsides. The genocide in Gaza, counteracted by the steadfast resistance in Iran and Lebanon, finds a tumultuous world drawing immense inspiration from Imam Hussein alayhi salam's immortal stand against tyranny. Join the Ahlul Bayt Mosque on the corner of Artery and the Vet Roads, Artery, in its 10-night Muharram program from the 16th of June to the 26th of June every night at 7 p.m. led by Sheikh Maysam Sadiq from Iran under the theme Karbala Lives, Resistance, Dignity and the Struggle Against Oppression.
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0: 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It's Radio 786 100.4 FM and it's 7:15. Beautiful morning it's going to be, I think. If one looks outside, actually I can't look outside. You see the blinds are drawn in the studio here. But yeah, oh hang on, there's an open window. It's still a bit donker, né? So let's hope it's going to be a lovely, lovely day today. Cold, I believe, but I think we're going to enjoy whichever weather we're going to get. Please be careful on the roads, though, because it was quite misty this morning, in pockets of mist, in fact, in different areas as I was driving towards the station this morning. So please, please be careful.
1: Pretty true. You know, it's one of those things when you're on the road and it's this time of the morning, please, people, just do understand that you have those headlights on. Safety comes first. And be kind as you're making your way across the road, because people are busy, they're in a rush, they want to get to their places, and sometimes we have to think for other people as we do make our way. But Brother Shahbuddin, you know, there's lots of good things that's been happening also within the country itself. You know,
0: talk to me, tell me what is good for a change.
1: I happened to get into an Uber and I was busy speaking to a Malawian driver, and he was very emphatic about something, which was such good news, because we're always hearing very negative stuff about, you know, xenophobia and there's this and there's that. And we entered into this amazing conversation where we realized in all different races, faith groups, wherever you may be, you are going to find good people and not so good people. The majority is good people. And then he was talking about what was happening in Durban, in Sherwood. And he is a Christian guy. He lauded the Muslim community.
0: Oh, wow.
1: And this is very interesting, because you find a lot of these Christian Zionist churches. The lady who assists my parents with the household chores, she was speaking to my parents about how they've been promoting and pushing, saying you mustn't work for Muslims, da da da da da da da da da, with many of them saying, well, we actually do enjoy working for Muslims because of so and so. But hearing from this man saying how the Muslim community in Sherwood have come together, trying to look after these people, feeding them, getting water to them, seeing to it that there's covering for them, that, you know, there's protection for them, and really taking care of them. The Malawian community actually turned around and they're singing praise songs. They're actually busy singing praise songs, praising the Muslim community itself. And
0: it's true Islam in action, isn't it?
1: And that is so beautiful, you know, to hear that, to see that. And I think this is the kind of thing which should be spoken about more. And, you know, hopefully if we...

0: if we can get somebody, one of our producers can find somebody to talk to about this, because it really paints a very different picture to the narrative which is currently being spoken about right now. And it's often these stories which are pushed under the covers that should actually be exposed.
1: Yes.
0: You know, I know it's winter, my market do vai up. You know, these stories need to be exposed so that people can see, because a lot of these Malawians have come in. Yes, you do find quite a few undocumented individuals, and it is up to government to take care of that. They should be the ones taking care of that. Right, but there's a lot of people who've come into the country legally, who come here, who work. They want to see a good future for their children. They're busy contributing to our economy in a very positive way. And we need to discern. We need to learn to discern. Absolutely. We can't paint everyone with the same brush.
1: Absolutely. In fact, I pinned a little article for IOL, and in the I was actually quite amazed when you start really digging for information, you find the truth in a sense. And I think the number of foreigners or immigrants in the country is something like 3.9%. And then I got a table that gives a kind of comparative list of other countries, and it's way above what we're experiencing this point in time. What was very interesting for me was the fact, and I think you made a very important point, they contribute enormously. And that, and what was interesting was the fact that many of our specialist doctors are foreigners. I mean, my wife, for example, her gynecologist is an Ethiopian, and he is an absolute master in the way he deals with things and so on. So up to, I think the number is 14%, I forget the exact figure now, of specialists in this country are foreign people. So you know, and I actually ask in that little piece that I put together, so who is funding all of this? This xenophobia, I mean, I call it zero-phobia, xenophobia, because there's almost like an agent provocateur in the background that's kind of funding organizations. I'm going to mention the organizations' names, but those people who have the time and wherewithal to protest and so on, are they not at work, you know? You start, you know, asking very, very important questions, you know.
0: I was actually going to reference your article, and you're speaking about that right now, Uncle Shabuddin. One of the surgeons who saw to me, Dr. Fredo Anana.
1: There we go.
0: Nigerian.
1: There we go.
0: Him together with Dr. Victor Hector, the two of them, it was an incredible experience. What good bedside manner, understanding what needs to be done, checking up on a person. And I was sitting there and I was like, with all of this happening, look at this right now. You know, and again, somebody is busy serving our people, serving our community in that trauma ward, just helping everyone left, right and center. So we need to look at things very differently. And you know, one of the things is we're going to be having this incredible competition coming up, the Radio 786 Ultimate High School Challenge, Uncle Shabuddin. And we know that the entries is busy closing this Friday on the 24th. Schooling is another place where kids from different backgrounds, it's so important to invest in children, you know, and having different children from different backgrounds be part of this Ultimate High School quiz is really going to bode well. You know, Radio 786 has always been behind seeing to it that we don't just inform, but we educate. And how do we educate? How do we uplift people? And this is just another initiative where we want to take these kids, we want to show our community the young stars of the future that are right there in front of our eyes, within our own communities, within our own streets. And these children need to be lauded. And what a beautiful initiative.
1: Yeah, as usual, you know, I think one always use the expo, Ramadan Expo, as a kind of benchmark in terms of how well things are organized. And unfortunately, we can't reach Rushni Ali, the brand and communications manager at the station. I'm sure for very good reasons. I hope things are okay. But it's an inspirational, I think, project. And you know, it's absolutely amazing when one realizes how young children at school level still come up with ideas and so on. It's beyond imagination sometimes. And we were hoping that, I think we know that it's going to happen. And we're calling on schools perhaps to contact the station and just perhaps inquire about it.
0: And do remember that there is a 20,000 Rand cash prize along with fantastic prizes for runner-ups and participating students. That entry form ends this coming Friday, June the 24th. So if you are listening, if you're a student on your at home right now, if you're a parent on the way to school, if you're a teacher, if you're just somebody who's interested in your school and wants to see the school progress, and you know the deep talent that exists within your school, within your community, then please do reach out to Radio 786. Catch us on our socials. You can also call into Radio 786 a little bit later. That number 0216991786. But call after 9 o'clock, and do remember that the entries for the Radio 786 Ultimate High School Challenge does end this coming Friday.

0: Yes, it's time for sports right here on 100.4 FM. First up, Brother Shahbudin, Women's T20 World Cup Group 1 in Manchester. What an incredible game. So we had India coming out making 158 for 7. Then surprise, surprise, South Africa comes through. And from the opening, you must hear the crowd cheering for India. It was actually very interesting to see this game. But South Africa ends up winning with 161 runs for 4 wickets in 19.1 overs. And what an incredible knock by Marazan. Marazan Cup, she hit 81 runs or 45 balls. Wow. 45 watch. Balls. Didn't what an match. Incredible wow, that is game. Great. And then Tasman Brits also came to the crease, 25 for 2. And wow, what an incredible game it was. And you know, we're always speaking about the men who play such great cricket, but I must tell you, the women, when it comes to actual gameplay and how they ply their trade, I think our guys have quite a bit to learn from them. And then also with the MotoGP, which was also very interesting, we had this incredible race which was taking place at the Marazek circuit, and this one in Czechia. Marquez, what a race. Now, I know a lot of people follow Formula 1, F1 also, but I love motorcycles. And I tell you, to see these guys on these bikes, and what an interesting race it was. Marquez, obviously a master of his craft, coming in first. And then second, A. Ogura, which was a surprise for many people. Many people have always spoken about this individual. And then coming number three, Bania. Now, him and Marquez, obviously, the two of them are always going at each other within the title race so far. But I must tell you, fans are getting very behind the Ducati at number 93. People love Marquez itself. And then, obviously, the World Cup itself. Well, what a weekend starting on Friday. One of the hosts, Canada, beating Qatar 6-0. I'm okay, saying six up, which is a Cape Town word.
1: Yeah.
0: Mexico also beating South Korea. South Korea played exceptionally well. They hit the crossbars quite a few times. And then obviously the USA, what a game. Surprise, surprise. The US Pochettino, their coach, you can see that style of gameplay. It was like watching a Premier League team play their trade or a top team in France play their game. Very well done. So all the hosts winning their games, and it looks like they are definitely going to be going through. Then Morocco beating Scotland 1-0 on this coming Saturday. Brazil obviously beat Haiti, who held the Brazilians back quite incredibly well. They lost 3-0, but what a game. Paraguay beating Turkey. Turkey is out. And then the Netherlands thumping Sweden by 5 goals to 1. And then Germany, obviously, what a game that was. Also very late on, Cote d'Ivoire. It was sad because right up until the very last minute, you saw that game?
1: Yeah, I did. I saw part of it. It was an amazing game, actually.
0: Amazing game. So it was quite sad to see. Cote d'Ivoire had many, many chances, and hopefully the next game they'll be able to go through. And then obviously over the other games that came through, people expecting Ecuador to beat Curaçao. Curaçao holding them to a 0-0 draw, so that group is now open. Tunisia being thumped by Japan 4-0. Unfortunately, a two African team out, but a lot of people saying that the Tunisians were not really in the zone for this World Cup itself. And you could see during that game, Iran, wow, with all the
1: what a
0: match, with everybody pushing Iran down, saying you can't do this, you can't do that, they go and draw.
1: Yeah.
0: Leaving that Group G very wide open, and with Belgium, who was touted as one of the top teams to actually go through and reach that final stages. But well done to the Iranians. And then obviously Spain beating Saudi Arabia 4-0 again. And then I think the surprise,
1: what's it called? Zop.
0: Zop. 0. Egypt, very well done to Egypt, beating New Zealand 3-1. And then Cabo Verde drawing with Uruguay 2-2. So this is one of those teams that have just surprised everybody. Firstly, going 0-0 with Spain. Everybody thought, you know, it's a fluke. But masters of defense, and what an incredible game against the Uruguayans, who are not an easy team to play against. And one of the smallest nations to be part of this World Cup. So well done. Games coming up today. We have Argentina going up against Austria. And then France going up against Iraq. Those are the two of the games that are coming. And then obviously very early tomorrow morning, it's Norway against Senegal and Jordan against Algeria. So we have two African teams playing today/tomorrow morning. Let's Get Behind Africa. It's 100.4 FM. It's myself, Khalil Katrada, with your sports for this morning.

0: Once again, it's Radio 786, 100.4 FM, and it's just on the mark, 7.30 a.m. on this morning, and I think it's going to be coldish, but clear. I don't expect any rain, I think, in terms of the weather forecast that certainly I had a look at. But yeah, I think the sport is a big thing, and talking about sport, Barbarians match was a big one over the weekend too. The Springboks thumped them at 80. What was it? 80 something, which is amazing. It's a point a minute. You know? So I didn't see the match, but I just read up on the and many of our youngsters did exceptionally well.
1: They did very, very well, Brother Shabuddin. There is a bit of worry about our defense. Some people are saying we just need to tie that up. But obviously, there's a lot of youngsters in the team. So, you know, there's a lot of things that still need to be worked out. But very well done. And then, unfortunately, the Bulls busy losing their final game. That was very sad. You know, they lost by quite a bit. A lot of people were saying Stormers were actually supposed to be the team who was in that final. But the Bulls also busy losing for that game.
0: And how? I mean, I think they only managed one try, if I remember correctly, which is actually quite interesting because, I mean, they were really, really doing well. I mean, to have gotten into the final in the first place was an achievement. But then for Leinster to thump them in the way that they have, I mean, what was it, seven tries or something? It was just a solid, pakslas, was an Afrikaans say, for the Bulls, isn't it?
1: Very, very, very a big hiding for them, Uncle Shabuddin. And again, the fact is, we have to understand something. We're not going to win every final. We're not going to win every competition. For us to reach the final of that competition is important again. It's something good. And obviously, we can just hope that everybody does learn from the mistakes. But Brother Shabuddin, you know, whilst on my back, you get to watch news. That's all like television, a bit of television. One of the things that came up is, We tend to in South Africa think that we sometimes have the worst of the worst. It was very interesting to see some stories coming up on alternative media and then some mainstream media shows also speaking about the problems that they have within the UK. Now we know that Keir Starmer himself is busy sitting with a very, very heavy situation. Many people are actually asking for him to step down. There's talks that Andy Burnham, who's done a great job in Manchester as the mayor of Manchester City itself. He's turned the city around. He's created they call it Manchesterism or something like that.
0: Okay.
1: He's turned certain things around. He's created a system that a lot of the other districts are busy saying and other cities are saying, why can't we implement this? And the reason for that is things aren't so hunky-dory within the UK itself. There's water shortages, believe it or not. There's water supply problems. And in, very interestingly, at the current point in time, they're sitting with the highest rate of youth unemployment.
0: Yeah, and I kind of latched on to some of that and did my own bit of reading. And it's 10 years now since Brexit. And it seems as if the Brexit, they're not going to admit it, obviously, has done them in, you know, in many, many ways. Whilst they're now more independent in some respects, which is what they wanted. They wanted to control immigration, who to sell what to, etc., etc. And the one big win for them has been that, they can, admit whoever they wish to the UK. But the from a gross domestic product point of view, it has fallen quite substantially. I haven't looked at the labor figures recently, but I mean, if you're saying that there's higher unemployment now, it absolutely makes sense because they've kind of disconnected themselves from Rump, the body of Europe. And it's possible that after 10 years, it's starting to bite them in a big way. But it's something that many of them are not openly going to discuss and accept, in fact, that they'd made a mistake. But whilst many other countries are actually applying to be part of the EU. Those countries, some of them from the Scandinavian nations, realize that it's best to have been part of a broader economic kind of zone. And the UK sitting on the outside. So that's possibly one of the reasons.
1: What's very interesting also is in this one debate I was busy watching, some of the top commentators in UK politics were busy saying people who've written books lambasting. These are British individuals. Their books have been lambasting the UK's involvement in Palestine, the formation of Palestine. Yeah. So it's people who are not sitting on one side. They all turned it around and said politics across the world is no longer politics. It's owned by oligarchs. It's owned by media houses. These are the people who you have to schmooze up to if you're a politician. And they said that it is endemic. It is across the world right now. And they were speaking about the differences between Keir Starmer and Andy Burnham and the potential of Andy Burnham, but what might happen to him. Because you have these people who make these promises, but once they get into those positions, it becomes a very different story. So very interesting that you hear this being echoed everywhere.
0: Yeah, and it's always like that. You know, and there were times when there were hints that Sadiq Khan, the mayor of London, was being touted as potential. But I think the fundamentalism and Islamophobia is going to be a big issue.
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1: 90% chance of rain expected for tomorrow with a northwesterly wind with speeds of up to 20 kilometers per hour. And our temperatures, well, they should range from a low of 11 to a high of 16 degrees.
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1: A Nyanga police sergeant has been killed in Khayelitsha's town 2. It's understood that the 47-year-old off-duty officer was visiting a relative in the area yesterday afternoon when two gunmen entered the family member's place and fired multiple shots at him. The first high-level committee meeting between Iran and the US has produced, according to the mediators, encouraging progress. In a joint statement, Pakistan and Qatar indicate that among the progress has been the creation of a mechanism for further technical talks. These technical talks will continue in Switzerland this week. A suspect has been arrested for allegedly vandalizing IEC banners and other branding material in Limpopo. Provincial police spokesperson Kholani Mashaba says the suspect was arrested after fleeing the scene in Kusekukune. Alleged political fixer Brian Mokgotsi returns to the Johannesburg Regional Court for a fresh bail bid, with his legal team expected to argue new facts relating to his residential address. Mokgotsi's initial bail application was rejected after the court found he provided the investigating officers three false addresses that could not be verified. Those are the headlines for now. News to follow at 7:55 a.m. this morning on Radio 786.
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1: Congestion on the N2 outbound just before Victoria Road. There's a request to please approach with caution. You can expect some delays over there. More congestion due to a stationary vehicle on the N7 northbound at the ramp to Bosmansam Road. There's another request to please approach that area as you make your way over there with caution. And then also there's an accident which has occurred on the N1 inbound at the ramp to Mike Pinar Boulevard. You can expect some lane closures over there. Please do remember to buckle up and also keep a very safe following distance.

0: 7:39 a.m. this morning. Radio 76 100.4 FM. The progress made to register South Africans to vote in the upcoming local government elections has been overshadowed by bloodshed. Shall I say again? A ward councillor was murdered inside his office in Gqeberha. In Cape Town, a DA by-election candidate, Sinovuyo Diokwe, was gunned down while en route for home from helping community members register to vote at Dunoon, just down the road from here. These deadly incidents have sparked fears of renewed political killings ahead of the November 4th elections. To discuss this, we're joined by independent researcher and analyst, Professor Dikela Majukwana. Good morning to you, Professor.
1: Good morning, sir. How are you?
0: Very, very well. How are you?
1: Very well, thank you.
0: Thank you for your time. How likely is it that these two killings were targeted, Professor?
1: If we check against the background of recent accounts, both at the ad hoc committee in Parliament and Matanga Commission, it is clear that there is a climate of political instability and a tendency for politicians, or rather for people on the ground, to use violence to gain advantage over competitors, in particular incidents where there's either extortion or there are plans for corrupt activities in public institutions. So the chances are that these killings are either linked to that, of course, also with the upcoming elections in November. In anticipation of those elections, people are positioning themselves to have the candidates of their choice by hook or crook. Thank you.
0: This seems to become almost endemic, Professor. Do you suspect that we could be seeing a resurgence in political killings in the lead up? Because that's, you know, it's almost become part and parcel of our election years. I mean, it's happened in the past in the run up to elections. This is what we're experiencing. If yes, then what implications could that have on the elections, generally speaking?
1: In the past, the effect has been rather local and not extending beyond the immediate area where the violence has taken place. However, in the political parties themselves, this reflects a certain lack of discipline amongst the members because, for example, the ANC member who was killed in Gqeberha, he was no ordinary member. He's an established cadre there. And also the SACP has also issued a statement to the same effect, bemoaning the killing of this of their comrade there. So this suggests that this is no longer at a lower level, but it's actually now insecurity amongst the more prominent members of these political parties. That suggests a very deep crisis of leadership inside political parties, in that other members can conspire to kill and dispose of other members' lives and hope to get away with it. And that is the galling part, that when you do this, when they do this thing, they have no fear of being caught, which means there are many others who have executed murders and got away with it. And if they do get caught, they go to court and they contest, and very often they get... very few people have been sentenced for these things. You remember, we still have the Magaka case in KZN, which is still dragging on, and of course, they finally found the killers there, and there are other politicians conspiring to kill their own comrades. So this is a severe crisis of leadership inside political parties.
0: So Professor... Would these be assassins who are members of, in the case of the Noon, for example, in the Western Cape, this was a DA candidate. So would it be somebody from within the DA, or is it another party that would say that we don't want the DA and we'll make sure that whoever stands for the DA in our area is going to be killed?
1: The chances are very big that it's other DA members. Remember what happens now, people don't go to political parties driven by ideas. No, they go into political parties for opportunities. So a lot of members of the DA, we know in the Stellenbosch area, for instance, there's been a very big tendency of some ANC members to move to the DA, and they get welcomed there with all kinds of celebration. But these members have no loyalty to the DA or its mission. Even in the ANC, it's the same problem. They are there to take control of particular regions, and then they will fight for the control of those areas. They'll kill each other. They'll kill other members of the same party if they are standing in the way. And this is a new, terrifying political culture. Unfortunately, this is not something that, if you look what is happening globally, and we have killing in politics has become the norm. We have what is happening in Palestine, in Israel, with Israel killing people in Gaza. We have the war suddenly imposed on Iran. The use of guns and violence is becoming the global political culture. And these things are happening against that background, which tells us that, political leadership has to shift gear to try and cultivate a different culture of political responsibility.
0: How does violence then in the lead up to this election? We're talking about, it's a couple of months away, and yet, people are starting to die. People are starting to die. I mean, it is so against the, what we as human beings should be standing for. It's a simple fact. Somebody stands because they want to serve their community and gets killed as a result. So, will it impact voter confidence and the public's eagerness to partake in the elections? Because, whoever's going to stand is only there for their own good.
1: Yes. Unfortunately, we have a constitution that aspires to human rights and all that, those kinds of things. And it is the same people who want to be elected and are killing each other who are custodians of that constitution that stands for human rights. Now, it begs very big questions. What inspires these people to go out there and use violence against each other? Are there no other more authentic methods to play the political game? Why do they have to resort to violence? Of course, what has happened in South Africa, there's been a collapse of the levels of lawlessness are just unacceptable. Guns are everywhere. Shooting is taken for granted. Until we bring that kind of climate under control and begin to remove guns from circulation and to have consequences for people who distribute these guns, we are going to have this situation. And unfortunately, it's causing instability in many areas. It's not just the areas that you've mentioned now. And also officials, not just politicians, the candidates for political posts, but the officials themselves in procurement roles, in infrastructure, they get killed for standing up, trying to stop corruption and to follow the processes, legitimate processes, to govern our municipalities and other sectors of government. Unfortunately, the culture of violence, we need politics to deal with that culture of violence, but politicians are silent about it.
0: So does that mean, Professor, that at the end of the day, the killings will continue until the person who is the chosen person to represent a political party who would be able to spread the largesse across those who supported him or her, for that matter? Is that what we're seeing going to be happening?
1: Well, that is the final outcome they are looking for. They want to take control of the public purse by violence.
0: Oh, my goodness.
1: And that is what, at the end of the day, and they want to buy nice things, and these nice things are so. Unfortunately, things have gone wrong because people can steal money and go and enjoy it in a bank account, go and buy things, and nobody knows how does this person makes this money. There is no, the lifestyle audit thing, they talk about it, but they don't do it. So you get that lack of consistency.
0: The role of the SAPS in all of this, I mean, they grappling, you know, under-resourced, we don't have the skills on the ground, et cetera, et cetera. Just finally, Professor, whilst it has a mandate to protect communities, generally speaking, is there a kink in that armor, in that, you know, we find that SAPS is completely unable to control this, despite the fact that the military had been unleashed on some communities in Western Cape, for example?
1: A lot of the officers of the South African Police Service are committed people, and I know from experience that they do their work and they do arrest people. But once people are arrested, there's no guarantee that the legal process will take its course. Mm. Very often they get their, you know, it's a network. You know, when people do these things, they don't do it alone. Mm. It's a network with them. They know if you are arrested, this is what we'll do. If we fail here, we'll bribe the judge. Mm. If you get put in prison, we'll be able to deliver. You can continue your work to plot and kill people from inside prison. Mm. We have a totally degenerate justice system that has got no control on
0: the bleak view, Professor. Really. Very bleak view. Unfortunately, you know, that's the reality, and it seems as the chance of being arrested is 5% and the chance of being convicted is 5%. So as you pointed out earlier on, you take your chances given the fact that you are eyeing the honeypot at the end of this campaign. That's independent research and analyst Professor Dikela Majukwana. Thank you very much for your deep insight, Professor.
1: Thank you very much. Thank you, sir.
0: Oh, you know, you know, how do we turn this around? You know, I mean, the fact that even, you know, politics should be fun, you know. Let's see who's the best at delivering services to people, pick the right people. And unfortunately, if the right people, if they are picked, you're going to die. You know, somebody actually asked me, why did you stand as an independent? I said, I love life, you know. I actually don't think it's a good idea, you know. So, Africa.
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10: 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Or the discomfort in the stomach area. 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Number one, eat smaller meals and stop eating 2 to 3 hours before going to bed. Try to cut out your fried foods, your fatty meat, your chocolates, you know, the coffee, the tomatoes, the citrus, and the carbonated drinks, right? 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Small amounts of ginger helps digestion and reduce nausea as well. Your aloe vera juice, unsweetened aloe vera juice helps in terms of lining the esophagus, right? And it just avoids that acidic taste from coming into the mouth. And then having your oatmeal and your bananas, so it's low acidic and it's high in fiber, and that generally coats the stomach to prevent you from having something called stomach ulcers, right? So heartburn is obviously that excess amount of acid in the stomach, but when you've got over a period of a long time, it starts to create, you know, it combines with bacteria, it starts eating into the stomach lining, and that's where you would have something called stomach ulcers. So you would obviously want to avoid that at all costs, right? So make sure that you always do natural medication. Speak to your health store consultant about what you can be taking for heartburn. Stay tuned, be aware, be safe, be healthy. Assalamu alaikum wa rahmatullahi wa barakatuh.
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8: Assalamu alaikum and good morning with the news. I'm Khalil Kathrada. The Independent Policing Union of South Africa, IPUSA, has called for calm amid growing tensions between the police service and the Investigating Directorate Against Corruption, IDAC. The union says the growing public standoff between the two units undermines the rule of law and public trust. The dispute is linked to high-profile arrests and warrants involving senior police officials. IPUSA's General Secretary Mpo Gwinika says if they have differences, there are channels where the issues could be taken to and addressed. It comes following claims of a failed arrest operation by IDAC against crime intelligence head Dumisani Kumalo and intelligence analysis chief Nosipho Madondo. A Nyanga police sergeant has been killed in Khayelitsha's town too. It's understood that the 47-year-old off-duty officer was visiting a relative in the area yesterday afternoon when two gunmen entered the family member's place and fired multiple shots at him. The suspects fled in a vehicle. Police say Lengeletu police are investigating the motive for the attack. Western Cape police say they are still reeling from shock. Provincial police management has expressed their condolences to the family and colleagues of the deceased officer. The first high-level committee meeting between Iran and the US has produced, according to mediators, encouraging progress. In a joint statement, Pakistan and Qatar indicate that among the progress which has seen the creation of a mechanism for further technical talks. These technical talks will continue in Switzerland this week. The high-level committee, which was established, is tasked with providing political oversight on the mediation. The mediators say the chief negotiators will report regularly to this committee and lead working groups focused on nuclear sanctions and a monitoring and dispute resolution group to ensure the effective implementation of the MOU and on other matters. A communication line between the parties has also been formed for the 60 days of negotiations to avoid incidents and miscommunication in relation to the Strait of Hormuz. Regarding Lebanon, the mediators say the parties have agreed on the creation of a deconfliction cell. It aims to ensure that Israeli aggression ends in Lebanon as per the MOU. An American-backed lawyer has secured victory in Colombia's presidential runoff. According to an initial count of the runoff election, Abelardo de la Espriella has received nearly 50% of the vote, while left-wing Senator Ivan Cepeda trailed by a narrow 48.7%. The runoff unfolded after a tense election period marked by bombings, repeated threats against candidates, and the killing of a prominent conservative presidential hopeful. De la Espriella's victory is expected to ease strained relations with Washington. U.S. President Donald Trump endorsed De la Espriella's reinforcing his alignment with a broader region of wave of right-wing political gains across Latin America. The incoming president has signaled a hard-line security strategy that could reshape Colombia's fragile peace framework, which formally ended the conflict with the FARC guerrillas in 2016 after decades of war. The top story on Radio 786 at this hour. The Independent Policing Union of South Africa, IPUSA, has called for calm amid growing tensions between the police service and the investigating directorate against corruption, IDAC. The union says the growing public standoff between the two units undermines the rule of law and public trust. That's the news for now. 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
8: The US dollar is currently busy trading at 16 Rand 46 cents, the British pound 21 Rand 73 cents, the euro 18 Rand 87 cents, the Chinese yuan 2 Rand 40 cents, the Turkish lira 35 cents, and Saudi rial 4 Rand 39 cents, and the Malaysian ringgit 3 Rand 98 cents. Taking a look at our commodities, Brent crude oil is currently busy trading at $81.45 per barrel. Gold ounce is coming in at $4,155.68. And then silver ounce is busy trading at $63.26.

0: 8:01 is the time, and it's 22 June 2026. The time, it runs. The next, obviously, we need to quickly go to Khadija Ajam on her Community Pulse program. Assalamu alaikum.
1: Wa alaikum salam, Shahabuddin and team. Always lovely listening to you on NRA. So, yeah, happy Monday to you and the team. Coming up on Community Pulse this morning, setting the tone for Monday and, of course, for the week, as always, is Allama al-Quran with the Hafid Academy and Dr. Hafid Ridwan Ismail, continuing the series entitled Memorizing the Quran with Understanding. That takes us up to 10 o'clock news, after which, altijd een plezier en een voorrecht om van ons luisteraars te hoor, 0786 10 11 12. Vertel ons een beetje van jullie naweek en vertel ons een beetje van die week, wat de plannen jullie het voor die week, inshallah. Around 10:30, we, of course, one of our favorite segments of the week, it's Sprinkle Time with Fazana Commandant, natuurlijk ons recepte van wat ons gaan kook voor hierdie week. Between 11 and 12 this morning, Shahabuddin, we starting a new but quite an important conversation, of course, that we've been wanting to have for a while, and that is exploring the realities of suicide, the warning signs to look out for, and how we can better support those who are in emotional distress, and we don't always even know and recognize this emotional distress. So together we'll unpack the role that understanding, compassion, and connection can play in saving lives. And we will be doing so with a clinical psychologist, Mariam Sali. That conversation happening between 11 and 12 this morning. Kijk voor het randa, Community Pulse, het is span, sluit aan bij julle net na 9 vanochtend. Assalamu alaikum.
0: Shukran to Khadija, as usual, exciting lineup of programs. And, you know, where does she dig up all this very, very kind of interesting people who populate her program? You know, it's a fantastic. Khadija, thank you very much once again. You know, this is such an important point, and we often talk about, amongst ourselves mainly, about the impact of sports. And finally, I've often wanted to know, you know, I actually wish that somebody at some point would record, you know, the sporting activities in South Africa. Now, as the global community is transfixed by the FIFA World Cup, we're exploring a new publication, the South African Sport and Nation, South African Sport and Nation, which argues that sport in this country is much, much more than a competition. It is a powerful reflection of our societal, political and cultural realities. The book, obviously, is edited by Professor Hein Willemse under the Jaap Duranche, and he brings together 20 contributions from scholars, historians, practitioners, and also researchers, and it examines how sport has shaped debates around race, gender, justice, identity, and also democracy. Joining us now is to discuss this book and provide us with key insights is, in fact, the editor of the book, Why Sport Remains a Vital Vehicle for Social Change, and that is none other than Professor Hein Willemse. Good morning to you, Professor.
2: Good morning. Good morning.
0: Thank you once again for your time. What inspired this publication, Professor, the South African Sport and Nation? And what are the central arguments that emerge from this collection that you've edited?
2: Yes. Well, you know what happened was that I was appointed some time ago to the visiting professorship at the University of Western Cape. And I had to propose a number of projects. One of them was then the project on nation. And I thought that, you know, kind of some of the main ideas around nation deal with questions of cohesion. What are the examples of cohesion? And how does the nation actually develop? And how do we identify as people in a very diverse community? And sport plays an important role in creating that kind of sense of identity. But one also needs to recognize that sport in itself has got a very diverse history in South Africa itself. You know, if we look at how we view sport, who are the participants, the environments that people play sport in and so forth, we can really see that it's very diverse. There are very different ways of understanding sport, not only as participation, but also as spectators, also as social development. And I was particularly concerned about the fact that in the past number of decades, we have seen a very serious reflection of sport only as elite performance, rather than understanding sport as social development, rather than understanding it as a vehicle for social cohesion and so forth. And that inspired the discussion around sport and nation. So that was the basis for it.
0: Now that's quite interesting, because sport, you know, pre-1994, I mean, we, those of us who grew up in the 60s, 50s, 60s, 70s, and 80s, we obviously would remember not very fondly, I must add, about the boycotts of sport, the way our people had been left behind. We think of people like Basil de Oliveira, who left the country, in fact, to play cricket in the UK, and various other sporting codes. Amin Jabbar, I always referred to, and many, many other cricketers and soccer players, for that matter, who excelled at what they do, but never, ever got the opportunity to participate at the national and an international level, because we were held back as people who didn't qualify as white people. I almost said so-called white people, but as white people, not so. And how would that have impacted on the development of the various sporting codes, Professor?
2: You know, that is part of the story that we have to tell about sport. You know, I'm often frustrated when I listen, for instance, to radio commentary or soccer commentary, where there's only one side of that story has been told and is broadcast. For instance, people speak about cricket players or rugby players. Well, that's the one thing that we need to tell a different narrative. We need to have a broad narrative of what happened to South African sport. You know, one gets frustrated, for instance, when we hear the story about South African rugby. And South African rugby is only told from one perspective. And what's interesting about this particular book that we've compiled was that we had people, contributors, writing about, speaking about the rugby among the Xhosa-speaking communities in the Eastern Cape and how that played a role in developing rugby, and how that played a role in forming particular traditions in that particular society. The same thing with, for instance, the way that we remember, for instance, the sporting histories in SACOS, for instance, as a leading oppositional organization of sport, and how that played a role during the early 1970s to 1990s, for instance.
0: So I take it that the book challenges the common view of sport as primarily a symbol of reconciliation, of national unity. Why now is it important? If I may just finish, why is it important to see sport more as a contested space, in fact, where issues of race, class, gender, which is the point that you made earlier, and social justice, in fact, continue to play out? I mean, there was a time as we grew up, you mean, we weren't big enough, we weren't strong enough, and now, if you take rugby as an example, the bulk of the brilliant players come from our communities.
2: Yes, but what's interesting about that is it comes from privileged communities in a certain sense. Some of those players, for instance, have to go to privileged environments to play their rugby, to take the issue of rugby, for instance. Our question should be, how do we develop a sport within the broader community? How do we get the children from, say, less privileged backgrounds to play rugby, to play soccer, to be taken up in tennis courts and so forth. How do we get them to participate in sport, not only as elite performance, and that's the point that I made earlier, not only as elite performance, but as participants for a range of other activities. You know, the question, I mean, my key concern is how do we build social capital? And with that, I mean a range of things, connection between people, relationships between people and communities. How do we use that to advance the social cohesion within our communities as well? So sport goes beyond just the issue of that particular elite athlete who's got all the privileges, be it black or white, within a particular privileged environment. How do we create facilities within our communities so that even within the far-flung local municipalities we create those sporting conditions and facilities, not necessarily to advance the next, you know, Bafana player or Springbok player or athlete, but to develop sport in a much broader sense of the word. And we need to recognize those kinds of developments as well. We also need to develop, I think, secondly, the sporting codes that are not, in the public eye. What do people do within their communities, be it softball, for instance, be it clavillas, for instance? That's even a sport, if we consider it in that way. How do we develop that sense of engagement? Because part of what the South African condition is the highly isolated communities that we have. And when we speak about social capital, it's also possible through sport to bridge those kinds of isolation that we talk about. It's a sense of bonding. It's a sense

0: It's a sense of bonding. It's a sense of bridging those gaps, and I think we need to look at sport in a much broader sense than just localized. As not only as elite performance, but say it's something much broader.
1: Yeah, and then the fact, I think, again, you know, I mean, the issue is, how do you take these actors with various sporting codes into and amongst the communities that, in fact, they should be exposed to? But that's not going to happen. And I mean, if one just reflects, for example, on our 2010 World Cup effort that we had, and the fact that Athlone Stadium initially was earmarked as the stadium, and there was going to be billions of rands going to be spent to upgrade the area, the road networks, etc., that led to the Athlone Stadium, until the rumor has it, and I'm not quite, I don't have the evidence for it, that Sepp Blatter was, you know, in his hotel room and looked at the mountain and said, "This in Greenpoint is where it shall be." And they did spend billions of rands upgrading those areas, and our communities lost out in a sense. And similarly, I mean, many of the bigger sporting codes that now we have are still on the other side of the railway line, not so.
0: No, that's true. That's true. But I think one needs to be clear-eyed in this sense. And that is that, you know, we have, on the one hand, something like soccer is not only just a local institution. Soccer is a worldwide enterprise. It's not only, you know, so in that particular example, there is a particular sense in which FIFA as an institution benefit by having their soccer stadium in the center of Cape Town, in a symbolic sense of the word. Does it make sense for them to have it in a deprived area? What is the image that FIFA as a world institution, sporting institution, you know, generates when it's just in a rundown area, for instance, when it's not upgraded, you know, that's such that that's it's a as it's, as an entrepreneurial institution, it needs a certain image, and our sense within the community is that how do we develop their sense is how do we portray us as a successful institution. So these are competing interests that we're looking at. The point about that is that we need to square it somehow by balancing those interests. And balancing those interests, you know, have very different meanings. If you, for instance, take just soccer as an example, I mean, it's completely irresponsible, I think, for the Minister of Sport to take a lot of spectators and hangers-on and bureaucrats and spending between 20 and 30 million South African rands on taking these people abroad, whereas the people within communities are suffering, you know, a lack of facilities, playing, you know, soccer on glass-strewn pitches and so on. So we need to invest that 20 or 30 million rand in those particular communities to see that people can develop their own lives within those communities so that we can generate the next or create the next generation of athletes, for instance. And it's going to have a long-term benefit to not only one particular individual soccer player, but to that whole community. You know, we're going to create the next Benny McCarthy or whoever that is within our community if we develop the proper facilities within our communities. So that's the kind of thing that I think is important for us to consider when we look at something, for instance, like you know, just what are the priorities that we're talking about. So it's I think the point that you know the book makes broadly is that there are various narratives about how we can tell the story about sport, but we also need to consider what not only what

0: sport represents to us, you know, challenge and, you know, the well-built, well-developed, elite sporting, you know, personalities. But what does it do for us? How do we create the conditions within our society to develop these sporting excellences that we're talking about?
1: Is there a chapter in the book that deals with particularly this question? I mean, one is the fact of the optics, and we referred early on, you know, about FIFA and how it operates, and it needs to be glossy, shiny, colourful, you know, that's attractive to largely the global north audiences, you know, so that it attracts the right caliber of visitors, etc., etc. How do we change those optics? One and two, what is it that's needed in your view that needs to shift the attempts at creating those facilities in and amongst our communities?
0: Well, you asked me what you know whether there's a chapter in the book about that. It's not necessarily a chapter, but that's we've got a conclusion to the end of the book, in which some of those issues that we've just spoken about are addressed. And I think that's quite an important chapter at the end of the book, bringing all those discussions together. And perhaps, you know, if you, because it's an e-publication, it's easily downloadable. And if you put that on your website of the radio station, your listeners can, you know, download the book. You know, it's a free book. So, because I mean, the reason it's free is that we actually wanted to disseminate the kind of discussion that we had at the seminar to a broader community, to a broader and to the South African community at large. Now, most of those issues, I think, that we've addressed have been addressed. And there was a very interesting presentation, and it's a chapter in the book by the City of Cape Town of how they are engaged in developing facilities throughout the city. And that was quite an important contribution because what they were saying is that they are busy upgrading and developing sporting facilities throughout the city. And that's a very good example of what they were trying to do. Obviously, there are questions about access and who's got privilege to that and so forth. But the interesting part of it is that there's a consciousness that broader facilities for the broader community are necessary. And I think it's up to the community not to sit on their, you know, on their hands and you know, do nothing. They actually take charge of those facilities to play a pivotal role in terms of leadership, in terms of social organization, of club formation, to actually develop those facilities and to make their needs known. Similarly, I think in the province, just again, the Western Cape, because the Western Cape people were very, very interested in these kind of things, is, you know, how do we keep these people on their toes? You know, the bureaucrats, the sporting departments and the cultural departments, because, you know, we must also recognize this is our government. It's not like in the past where we, you know, were either boycotting or where they were adverse to our environment. We need to take charge as citizens in the country of making this government work for us, whether it's local or whether it's regional, or whether it's national. And we need to take, you know, that responsibility as well on as something that, to create that new environment that we want in our communities and broadly in our country as well. So I think there's also a responsibility and obligation on us as citizens to participate in very meaningful ways with our own programs. This is what we want you to do. This is what we want to change. This is how we see our community. This is how we see our region. This is how we want to take charge of it. And I think that is an important element of this kind of relationship that we're talking about.
1: Professor, several chapters obviously explore the role of sport during apartheid and the liberation struggle. What lessons can South Africans draw from these series of organizations? For example, and I think in the kind of memory bank of many of the younger listeners, they wouldn't recognize or know the name SACOS, for example, and the International Sports Boycott Movement in itself, where I think the tagline had been no sport in an unequal society.
0: Yes, yes, yes. I think those histories are important. I think we need to recognize those histories as important to our society. But we also need to recognize the limitations to the histories itself, the stories itself. There's a very interesting conversation within, and as in, there are several chapters in the book on the SACOS history itself, for instance, a recognition of SACOS as, broadly speaking, the sporting arm of the broader liberation movement. But there was also, very interestingly, I saw a conversation about what were the limitations in SACOS's own thinking about the strategic ways forward and the serious strategic errors that it made, mistakes that it made, at the point where it was necessary to be strategic in terms of decision making, and how that failed SACOS, for instance, and then the kind of results that we had as a result of the absence in later years of SACOS-minded people in getting involved in the national sporting debate, the absence of SACOS-minded people in organizing, for instance, at a broader level. So those are very interesting conversations, and I think one can learn quite a lot from it. What interests me is that the SACOS ethos remains, I think, an important one in terms of the society itself that needs to develop in a far more holistic sense. And I think that is an important element. But it's not something that's going to happen from the outside. It's something that's going to happen through struggle, through activity, through achievement, through active participation. And I think that is something that one needs to look at. It's not something that's going to happen because we just sit outside and criticize. It's something that's going to happen when we actively participate in making that change happen, the changes that we want to see in the future. So we actually need to actively participate in changing that.
1: The book, Professor, highlights the stories of Black athletes, women, grassroots communities, and anti-apartheid activists that have often been overlooked. I mean, we know that many, many people have just, you know, gone into the thick mist and disappeared as a result. Why is covering these neglected histories so important for understanding South African sports today?
0: Yes, I mean, I've spoken about that right at the beginning. Mm. I think the important part of it is that, you know, how do we tell the story of South Africa? Mm. South Africa has this history of struggle and diversity, and the history of, you know, we need to make sense of what does it mean to be South African. To mean when we speak about us as South Africans, we are a diverse religious community. We've got diverse sporting histories. We've got diverse language communities. All of them make up this thing that we call South Africa. And South Africans' sense of who they are is a sense of their diversity. And we need to tell the different stories about, for instance, you know, the Muslim cricket club of 1880, for instance, or a similar, you know, that played a major role or an important role when the English cricket team traveled here. And those cricketers, you know, scored highly, was the best of the touring group, against the touring group. You know, figures like Crom Hendricks, that was regarded as one of the fastest bowlers at that time in the world, who came from the Cape, never recognized internationally. We need to recognize the sporting history in sport and rugby, for instance, that was played in the Eastern Cape before it was played in the Transvaal, you know, the earlier Transvaal. And those are the things that we need to look at to give us a holistic sense of what does it mean, for instance, to play rugby or cricket or whatever the case might be in this country. I'm quite, you know, I think I was quite taken by the fact that that these kinds of stories are now being written down. I recall Sadiq Thombi, for instance, writing this history, a massive book, a big book on the legends of Saru rugby in the 1980s and 1970s. Now, that's a very important contribution. Somebody like Hendrik Snijders, who write on rugby, and then just recently there was a book by Francois Kleofas from the University of Stellenbosch, who writes on St. Augustine's cricket club. It's, you know, these are quite important sporting historians. So we need a lot more sporting historians to tell us those stories as well. And we need to take our young people to take note of that. We need to, and because that gives us also a sense of where we come from, but it also gives us an important sense of a narrative of who we are and where we come from. You know, the fact is that when people say, yeah, you know, we, you know, if you remember the sporting, the rugby detail just out of the World Cup, for instance, was that some black people still need to be developed. And, you know, how that sounded, not only it was a sense of paternalism, but a complete ignorant statement that did not recognize the long history of rugby within black communities. You know, currently there's a debate, for instance, in the Eastern Cape about whether certain sporting communities should be taken up within a particular sport or within a particular team, and the recognition that these players come from particular communities and why are they not represented? You know, so that's an ongoing debate, but it's important for us to tell that broader story to the whole of South Africa, I think.
1: I think very, very important. And I think especially, again, I mean, Gen Z or is it Gen X, I'm not quite sure how to address them, but many, many are not their fault. Wouldn't know these things until we start recording these things, in the way that this book has done, which is fantastic. I think it's important that we make sure that we grapple with our own issues in the way that we'd experienced them, and especially, document our heroes in our communities who lost out in a very, very big way because of the kind of oppressive apartheid regime that we grew up under. So the book also then addresses, which is something that we touched on a little bit earlier on, the issues of commercialization, and we talked about FIFA and how manage the organization that's largely profit-driven. We're talking about inequality, climate change, for example, and even emerging technologies. I mean, more and more VAR is being used in football, for example. What changes on do you think are needed? I mean, given now, you've now had an almost first-hand view of the content of the book. What changes do you think are needed to ensure that sport actually remains a force for inclusion, development and social transformation in South Africa? And do you think that it's going to happen in our lifetime, Professor?
0: Well, I don't know whether it's going to happen in our lifetime, you know. I'm 70 years old, so I don't know. My lifetime is short.
1: Congratulations, so am I.
0: I must say that what we're talking about is that we need to create those conditions. You know, we need to create the conditions that are unnecessary. And we need a consciousness about, you know, what those conditions are. And I mean, we've spoken about that, you know, some early in our conversation. And we need, for instance, and hopefully part of our conversation and the book and so on, you know, points to, you know, give these younger generation bureaucrats and influencers and so on a sense of what is necessary. You've spoken about technologies. If we speak about the kind of technologies that people are currently employing, and we use that to develop this sort of broader sense of community, the broader sense of participation, the broader sense of community, the broader sense of cohesion and so on. You know, that's the kind of thing that is necessary. You know, one of the important things would be to get people out to participate, because one important thing about sport is that it's, you know, just look at the incidences of chronic disease that we have in our communities, diabetes and high blood pressure. We have people who are obese and do not do anything about that. And people are asking, you know, why does this happen to me? The kinds of foods that we eat and that we have access to, and you know, all those kinds of things are important, and we need to. And sport does address that. It's a crucial factor that, for instance, if we look at, you know, what are the foods that people consume in our poorer communities? Are there ways that we can change that? Do we need more food gardens in our less privileged communities so that people can get a more balanced diet? That deals with food and with sport, for instance. How do we get them out of, you know, be this sedentary kind of lifestyle, with their, watching and playing with their screens, and getting them out to participate, running, walking, whatever, you know, socializing with people outside of their isolated communities. All of that has to do, in one sense or the other, with sport. And we need to get those kinds of senses of participation to people. And that, you know, that kind of recognition is something that I think needs to happen within all kinds of communities. And I know that I often say that our religious communities are probably the most important communities in our society, whatever they're, you know, whether it's the temple or the mosque or the church. It's a very vibrant community with a lot of whatever is happening within that particular space. If they broaden that to encapsulate and use sport as well as part of their activity, you know, what a strong and what an important role do they play in those particular environments.
1: Unfortunately, we're going to have to leave it there, Professor. You're making a very, very important point. That was a fascinating conversation with Professor Hein Willems. I mean, the points raised, I think, are very, very valid. And your last comment, the one about religious communities participating, that's something, I mean, most of them have facilities that perhaps are underutilized most time of the day, most time of the week, most time of the month. So there's an opportunity to participate. Professor Willems, thank you so much for your time and for putting the book together. I think it's an epic volume. I've already browsed it online, and I think it's a fascinating document that tells our story. Thank you very much, sir.
0: Thank you very much. Bye-bye.
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3: The Independent Policing Union of South Africa, IPOSA, has called for calm amid growing tensions between the police service and the Investigating Directorate Against Corruption, IDAC. The union says the growing public standoff between the two units undermines the rule of law and public trust. A Nyanga police sergeant has been killed in Khayelitsha's town too. It's understood that the 47-year-old off-duty officer was visiting a relative in the area yesterday afternoon when two gunmen entered the family member's place and fired multiple shots at him. The suspects fled in a vehicle. The first high-level committee meeting between Iran and the U.S. has produced, according to the mediators, encouraging progress. In a joint statement, Pakistan and Qatar indicate that among the progress, which has been seen, the creation of a mechanism for further technical talks, which will continue in Switzerland this week. An American-backed lawyer has secured victory in Colombia's presidential runoff. According to an initial count of the runoff election, Abelardo de la Espriella has received nearly 50% of the vote, while left-wing Senator Ivan Cepeda trailed by a narrow 48.7%. Those are the headlines for now. News to follow at 9 a.m. this morning on Radio 786.
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3: A pedestrian has been involved in an accident along Jay's Carnival Drive and Gunner's Circle in Epping. Emergency services on the scene, and there's a request to please approach with caution. Another incident, this time on the N1 inbound at the ramp to Brighton Road. There's a request to please approach with caution and use an alternate route if you can do so. Another motor vehicle accident along Bosmansdam Road and the N7, this time causing congestion in some greens. Now, emergency services on the scene, and you can definitely expect delays as you make your way over there. Please do remember to buckle up and also keep a very safe following distance.
5: Yeah, the difference.

0: صدق الله العظيم.
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8: 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That is the message that you can notify us on for things coming through. A message coming in, Brother Shabudin, about the Siyafana Sonke Action Campaign, established a national campaign against xenophobia and endorsed by over 130 organizations, including trade unions, community civic organizations, and broader civic society. And they're hoping to unite all those opposing xenophobia, ethnic chauvinism, and anti-poor, anti-worker vigilantism in South Africa.
9: Yeah, and it's something that's going to be ongoing until, you know, this issue is settled in a very civil way. And I'm concerned it's not going to be, because, you know, I have no evidence for it, but I kind of feel, and I'm sure many listeners would agree with me, there's an agent provocateur in the background somewhere that's stoking this. It is election year. somebody wants to win these elections hands down, and using and scapegoating immigrants who are here, you know, and under duress. Most of them would prefer to have been in their country of origin, but you know, they seek their livelihood elsewhere because they need to support their families and so on. So it's going to be, we need to watch the space. I think I'm very, very concerned about it.
8: Salaam, Mr. Ramani. Maybe the South African government should allow everyone to strive in South Africa, to enter South Africa, because we owe them so much. Like you said, Khalil, they like to work for Muslims and they're on the top, are the top doctors. Maybe we'll thrive as a country. Shukran for a brilliant program.
9: Well, many nations are built on the backs of immigrants. You know, I mean, the whole of America is built of immigrants. So why are we picking on... Is it? And sometimes I think there's a race issue here. You know, I think it's because if these are all white people, if these are all white people, all the last number was about 2.4 million, would we have what we're now experiencing in terms of, you know, march to march, Operation Dudula, and all these disgusting, I think, movements that are trying to exclude other human beings from seeking their own, until, you know, the tide turns and we are in the same position as they are. And then would expect, you know, the rest of the world to come to our aid. I think it's something that's seriously wrong with our community. And I must say, you know, in conversation with many of our own people, say that. I think it's become the butt of jokes, if I may use it as a pun, because we must remember that human migration, is a global phenomenon since time immemorial. It's an unstoppable process. It needs to happen. It feeds on needs of different people. When, for example, Sahara Desert, which was a Garden of Eden at one time, started to dry up in the way, people moved. Humanity moved as a result to survive, and that's why many people, especially from North and West Africa, take the trouble to find a dinghy to cross the Mediterranean Sea to get into Europe, because they need to survive. And those people are here, are in a similar boat, and many of them are hardworking. In fact, research shows that many immigrants who are now qualified to be here, they documented people, they actually employ our own people. That's in effect what's happening. So we must be very, very careful about being having this kind of exclusionary view inverted commas of foreigners, because it can end up in an absolute disaster if this is not managed quite correctly. So let's hope sanity is going to prevail. I find the government's response to these threats to immigrants very, very lukewarm at this point in time. The government claims that they have systems, in inverted commas, in place that will make sure that people don't take the law into their own hands, which is what's happening. The fact that people are leaving now and starting to leave in droves and wanting to get onto buses, and then too I read a piece yesterday that says the taxi industry is now saying, I think it's Santaco, one of the industries, is starting to say, why are they being put on buses and we can't, take them across the border? I mean, that's opportunism, that feeds off the disaster that we have now. Sometimes you wonder how the human mind works, and unfortunately it is what it is.
8: Assalamu alaikum, everyone in studio. Welcome back, Brother Shabuddin. My contributions will now be heard. The Zionist worm, they weigh into the political spectrum of democracies around the world under false pretenses. However, once in power or high positions, they reveal that their true intentions to push their agendas.
9: Yeah, and that's my point. You know, I think, you know, without, you know, the kind of financial support that's needed, I don't think we would have had this Dudula thing and the March to March and April to April and other, you know, absolutely, you know, titles that they afford to these movements. And I think it's time that our government really steps out of the comfort zones and does what it has to do, is to stop not only this, but start creating employment for people. There's a lot of it has to do with joblessness. I mean, the unemployment rate now for youth is something like 60%, 60%. I mean, it's unheard of, you know. Our education system has collapsed. Our health systems have collapsed. I mean, it's a lot of issues that needed to be dealt with in a very, very strong-handed way in terms of delivery of the, and this whole issue of KPIs being monitored by the presidency and so on, absolute rubbish as far as I'm concerned. I'm sorry if I'm being hard on the government, but it's non-existent, you know, in the way that it's being managed at this point in time. So you're going to get this kind of murdering of those who want to make a change. People who perhaps have fantastic skills and would put a stop to, the fingers in the till are polished off. They're killed. They're assassinated, in fact, you know. So, ek is nou moeg van skel.
8: After the disbandment of SACOS to opt for unity in sports, community sports collapsed in totality. Just around the corner, City and Suburban Greenpoint Stadium was always crowded on a Saturday, but today you can count the crowd on the tips of your fingers. Even school sports in our community collapsed totally.
9: Yeah, you know, there was a time when we were certainly, you know, I mean, I won't forget Terence Smith, fantastic human being, was a 100-meter sprint champ under the old so-called coloured face schools in those years. Never, ever got a chance on the international platform. I think he, in those years, he did the 100 metres in something like 10.1 or 10 or 9.9 seconds or something. And this happened, by the way, at the Athlone Stadium. Under circumstances that, you know, were not ideal. And yet, you know, our children, those days, I mean, he's now a much older person now, obviously, did exceptionally well. I mean, we had brilliant cricketers. The Abed family, for example, were brilliant cricketers, and many others. I mean, I can't rattle off all the names now, obviously, which is something that also applies to many of the other communities, you know. So that in fact, you know, is for me, it was a disaster in the making. It was so exciting, you know, that Athlone could be developed. Imagine Q-Town, Silvertown and so on had those billions being spent on refurbing those flatlets and creating modern facilities around Klipfontein Road. It becomes another CBD, so you move away from the CBD that Cape Town is, Cape Town Central is now. You'd have a brand new CBD because, you know, billions have been spent there, and you have tall towers rising in Athlone, etc., etc., hotels being built in the area, you know, in addition to Vangate and Gatesville would be, for example, or you cross the bridge into Guguletu and you find beautiful buildings being built there. It didn't happen because, you know, we cowered to Sepp Blatter and his cronies, you know, and when FIFA say you shall, we did.
8: Salam brothers, I've always been cautious to name it by race, but I'm glad there are people out there who agree. If the situation where it would be in white or European folk, it would have been a different story totally. So why are our own African brothers being chased back home when instead colonial came and took more space than the eye can see?
9: Yeah, and that is why we must have these conversations within our communities, within our homes, in fact, you know, to talk about, being egalitarian, make sure that you understand the dynamics of the movement of migrants, why are they here. And let's face it, many, many of us employ, migrants who are now documented from what I know, and we certainly make sure that we do. And they come with skills. Many of them are qualified electricians and plumbers and so on. They do exceptionally well, and then nogal employ the locals. So, I mean, you know, this notion of hulle vat ons werk and so on. I mean, that's really, it borders on mythology, you know, and we need to get out of that mode. We other people, you know, that they are not of us and therefore they shouldn't be, taking our jobs. There are no jobs to take. They come here, they create jobs, you know. If there were jobs to create, they wouldn't come here because everybody would be employed, you know. So,
8: Salaam, definitely Asian provocateur 100%. May Allah protect the marginalized and all of us, I mean, and definitely a race issue, yes.
9: No, absolutely, you know, I mean, how many people from Israel, for example, are now being offered citizenship? I don't have the numbers. I don't have the evidence for that matter. But I'm sure that many Israelites, are heading towards, especially the Western Cape. In fact, that's one of the reasons why we had arranged for a debate, which is called the Cape Debate at Islamia on Wednesday evening. That we begin to explore, this notion of creating a separate, country called the Cape of Good Hope, for example. I mean, that's one of the names that was started for the Western Cape. And we've got one of the promoters, I think he's head of the Cape Exit Party, who's going to be present. Ambassador Ibrahim Rasool, Dr. Alan Busak is going to be on the panel, and Reverend Lowe is going to be moderating the event. This happens at 7 o'clock on Wednesday evening at the Islamic College. And there's a bit of a donation that you need to please provide for the work that Academia Library does as a result. But the core of the discussion is, are we becoming the next home for escapees from Israel? I'm putting it in a very crude way, but that's the kind of topic that we're going to have to explore, and we need to all sit and think about this very, very carefully, because the megaphone is out there, the seed has been planted, the cash fertilizer is being used to grow this idea over time. There'll be initial resistance, but in time, as people realize, maybe we need to kind of, a left turn here and a right turn there, but let's get to a point where the Western Cape can actually secede, become independent, because of its beauty, because it has all the funding that it needs. It's a very well-run province, in inverted commas, despite the fact that if you go through the town, you'll see how well-run the city is. So there's many dynamics that one needs to consider.
8: Salaam, illegal immigrants is a problem and it needs to stop. Illegally setting up shop is not right. We have rules and regulations that need to be respected.
9: I agree. Nobody's suggesting that, they should be running businesses in an illegal way. By the way, those people who do put up, the spaza shops in particular, both in our, townships and others, they pay VAT. I mean, many claim, they come in and there's a large number of them, millions of them. In fact, sometimes the number between 10 and 15 million is mentioned. It's a myth, people. There are about 2.5 million immigrants who are now in South Africa, and they contribute, most of them. There are crooks, there are criminals who also take the gap. They are here, and that needs to be dealt with the criminal justice system in a very, very vicious way, in fact.
8: Salaam, please do not call Zionists Israelites, and then it's been proven that many of them don't have the right papers. We agree, there's people who don't have the right papers that need to be taken care of.
9: Yeah.
8: But the majority of these people who do come also come to do things to better their lives for their families, and they do go through the legal routes.
9: Yeah, they apply for refugee status, and then they're harassed by our Department of Home Affairs as a result. But most of them, many of them, in fact, they're very, very scared to be on the streets without having the correct documents. So, people, let's breathe. Let's think carefully. Be more accommodating. These are all human beings, also like us, and they also want to live and feed their families.
8: Are you saying you're for an independent Cape?
9: Absolutely not. It's a disgusting notion. And that's what we're going to be exploring, you know, the fact that there's this idea that we should have an independent state. We fought long and hard to have the South Africa that we want, and we're not ever going to be supporting that kind of talk.
8: Assalam, I'm glad the professor mentioned the money wasted by current Zionist Christian Minister of Sport and Culture to take selected group to the World Cup instead of spending the money for grassroots and school facilities. Shows who controls the media.
9: I agree 100%. And with that, it's time to round up and all the scaling that happened today. This morning's edition of news, reviews and analysis. But we did enjoy it, didn't we? And I think that's important. Professor Hein Willemse's book is brilliant, people. Please download it. It's got lots and lots of gems in them. I've just kind of browsed through the content. On behalf of the NRA team, shukran for listening and participating. And thank you for having us in both your homes and your hearts. Assalamu alaikum wa rahmatullahi wa barakatuh.
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8: Assalamu alaikum and good morning with the news. I'm Khalil Kathrada. The Israeli occupation entity is lamenting its ongoing failures against the Lebanese resistance movement Hezbollah. Israeli daily Yediot Ahrar Not, chief economic editor Sevir Plutzker, says U.S. President Donald Trump is right when he says that the Israeli entity does not know how to deal with Hezbollah. He pointed that for 44 years, Israel has been confronting this organization and it has been unable to defeat it. Plotzker says the resistance movement has withstood one war after another, one operation after another, and one assassination after another, and it remains steadfast in its position without raising the white flag. He also questioned how an organization whose annual budget amounted to roughly 3% of Israel's defense budget before the so-called Iron Swords War and only 1% during the past 2.5 years continues to lead the Zionist entity to the same dead end, to more dead and wounded soldiers. The Independent Policing Union of South Africa, IPUSA, has called for calm amid growing tensions between the police service and the Investigating Directorate Against Corruption, IDAC. The union says the growing public standoff between the two units undermines the rule of law and public trust. The dispute is linked to high-profile arrests and warrants involving senior police officials. IPUSA's General Secretary Mpo Kwinika says if they have differences, there are channels where the issues could be taken to and addressed. It comes following claims of a failed arrest operation by IDAC against crime intelligence head Dumisani Kumalo and intelligence analysis chief Nozipho Madondo. An American-backed lawyer has secured victory in Colombia's presidential standoff. According to an initial count of the runoff election, Abelardo de la Espriella has received nearly 50% of the vote, while left-wing Senator Ivan Cepeda retailed by a narrow 48.7%. The runoff unfolded after a tense election period marked by bombings, repeated threats against candidates and the killing of a prominent conservative presidential hopeful. De la Espriella's victory is expected to ease strained relations with Washington. U.S. President Donald Trump endorsed De la Espriella's, reinforcing his alignment with a broader regional wave of right-wing political gains across Latin America. The incoming president has signaled a hardline security strategy that could reshape Colombia's fragile peace framework, which formally ended the conflict with the FARC guerrillas in 2016 after decades of war. The top story on Radio 786 at this hour. The Israeli occupation entity is lamenting its ongoing failures against the Lebanese resistance movement Hezbollah. Israeli daily Yediot Ahrar Not, chief economic editor Sevir Plotzker, says U.S. President Donald Trump is right when he says that the Israeli entity does not know how to deal with Hezbollah. He pointed that for 44 years, Israel has been confronting this organization and it has been unable to defeat it. That's the news for now. More news on Radio 786 at 10 o'clock.
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7: As the sacred month of Muharram ushers in a new Islamic year, it brings with it a message of renewal and reflection from the sacrifice at Karbala, a timeless example of courage and unwavering faith, to the many reminders of Allah's mercy and protection throughout the prophetic history. 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

As the sacred month of Muharram ushers in a new Islamic year, it brings with it a message of renewal and reflection from the sacrifice at Karbala, a timeless example of courage and unwavering faith, to the many reminders of Allah's mercy and protection throughout the prophetic history. 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

name of Allah, the most kind, the most merciful. 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Kyk, as I suppose it's never coincidental that this is 22ste Junie, and for all of you technical people out there, always remind me when I say it's winter on the 1st of June. Yes, yes, yes. It's, can you see it's now that time? It's solstice. And indeed, we are now officially, or technically, or die klimaatkunde mense, hoe sê mense, deskundiges tussen julle. 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And that corresponds with the 6th of Muharram 1448. If you have just joined us, we always say welcome, of course. Always a pleasure and privilege being in your company. You are, of course, tuned into Radio 786 100.4 FM. And so welcome to this Monday edition of Community Pulse. Ek is Khadija Ajam, deel van die span. En dit is wat ons doen elke weekdagoggend tussen 9 en 12. Sjoe, dit was 'n absolute prachtige, prachtige, prachtige naweek. Het was amper so somer gewees hierdie naweek. And what a lovely morning the outside broadcast team had yesterday. Joined the SANZAF team at the golf challenge. It was the first, I'm sure, of many, many, many to come. And of course, all going to an absolutely, absolutely good cause. So for all of you that got involved, really, it was such a lovely, lovely morning and such a lovely experience being a part of that. Having said that, apparently today is also World Rainforest Day. Somehow we think about that when we look at the weather outside. Again, one of my colleagues saying that further south it didn't look like this. But Athlone, yes, of course, this is Athlone's welcome. But apparently the rainforests are keeping our planet alive, and they're home to half of the world's animal species. They provide us with fresh water and are essential for keeping our climate stable. Apparently World Rainforest Day has been created to take decisive action to combat deforestation. I know this is a huge conversation for another day, because when we talk about climate change and protecting our rainforests and so on and so on, we also know that there's a reason why all of that is happening. We continue, of course, with this month. We are still in the month of June to honor the youth of 1976, as we've been marking 50 years, and we are still marking 50 years since the Soweto uprising. And that is really what yesterday's, when we were at yesterday's OB, we sort of acknowledged again the very fact that SANZAF are doing the most in terms of uplifting the youth, and through these mentorship programs. That is one way indeed of honoring the youth of 1976 through education, remembering that it should be more than just remembering the sacrifices. It means living out the values that they fought for. Indeed, they demonstrated extraordinary bravery by challenging injustices and trying to bring about meaningful change. And so indeed, the actions becoming a symbol of resilience, determination, and the belief that a better life in South Africa was possible. It meant pursuing education with purpose, standing against injustice in all forms, promoting unity, and contributing positively to our communities. And it's again with that in mind that we've been saying here on Radio 786 about the then, the now, and the next. And indeed, part of the next is the Radio 786 Ultimate High School Challenge 2026. You can enter your school into this exciting academic quiz competition and stand a chance to win 20,000 rand cash for your school. But you need to

0: 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That's the Radio 786 Ultimate High School Challenge 2026, where knowledge meets opportunity. It is about promoting knowledge, critical thinking and healthy competition amongst high school students. What's coming up on Community Pulse this morning? Kicking off the show with Alam al-Quran and setting the tone for the week, and continuing our series with our series entitled Memorizing the Quran with Understanding. After the 10 o'clock news, welcoming your messages as always on 0786101112. Tell us a bit van julle naweek en wat voorlê hierdie week. Sprinkle Time follows, after which it's Love Matters. Now pay attention, because this is a very important conversation we are starting today with clinical psychologist Mariam Salih, exploring the realities of suicide, the warning signs to look out for, and how we can better support those in emotional distress. It's often a conversation that we sort of sweep under the carpet, but today we'll unpack the role that understanding, compassion and connection play in saving lives. Stay with us on 100.4 FM, where you know you hear the difference.
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0: 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Of course, we know by now that the aim is to keep the Quran alive in our lives, in our homes, and most importantly, in our hearts. 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
6: Bismillahir Rahmanir Rahim. Assalamu alaikum wa rahmatullahi wa barakatuh. Welcome to Alam al-Quran. The name comes from Surah 55, Surah Ar-Rahman, verses 1 and 2. The Most Beneficent has taught the Quran. This initiative is brought to you by the Hafidh Academy in collaboration with Radio 786. This new series will commence from Juz 21. In these lessons, we will recite the verses, explain how to memorize the verses, but more importantly, understand the meaning of the verses in Juz 21. We will focus on the rules of tajweed where relevant. In this lesson, we focus on verses 15 to 17 of Surah Ahzab, Surah 33, which is on page

2:1 of the workbook, Memorize the Quran with Understanding, Juz 21, a publication of the Hafidh Academy. Surah Ahzab was revealed during a crucial phase in the Prophet sallallahu alaihi wasallam's life in Medina, especially around the time of the Battle of the Confederates. In Arabic, it is known as the Ahzab, or the Battle of the Trench, Ghazwa al-Handaq, which took place in the 5th year of the Hijri. This battle marked a major turning point in the early Islamic community struggle for survival and stability. At the time, the Muslim community in Medina was under great threat from a coalition of various enemy tribes, most notably the Quraysh of Mecca and several allied Arab and Jewish groups. These confederate forces gathered to launch a massive assault on Medina, with the goal of wiping out Islam altogether. The Muslims, led by Nabi Muhammad sallallahu alaihi wasallam, responded by digging a trench around the vulnerable parts of the city as a defensive strategy, an idea inspired by Persian tactics. The siege caught the Muslims in a state of intense fear and hardship. Internally, the Muslim community also faced challenges from hypocrites and those who spread doubt and fear among them. Additionally, the Jewish tribe of Banu Qurayza, who had a pact with the Muslims, betrayed the agreement and sided with the attacking forces, further endangering the city from within. Despite these dire circumstances, the Muslims held firm. The enemy forces eventually withdrew due to internal divisions, harsh weather, and the strategic defenses of the Muslims. It was a turning point that halted further attempts by the Quraysh to attack Medina directly. After this battle, Muslim influence began to spread rapidly across the Arabian Peninsula. Surah Al-Ahzab addresses this historical backdrop by highlighting the hypocrisy of some individuals, reaffirming the necessity of obedience to Allah and His Messenger, sallallahu alaihi wasallam, emphasizing the importance of unity and laying down social and legal directives to strengthen the Muslim community. The revelation of this surah spanned several years and also addressed later events, such as laws regarding marriage, modesty, and social conduct, helping the evolving Muslim society transition from a tribal culture to a faith-based community built on divine principles. The main themes of Surah Ahzab: 1. Unity and obedience to revelation. The surah begins by instructing believers to follow divine revelation rather than the claim and pressures of disbelievers and hypocrites. It abolishes pre-Islamic customs, such as adoption falsely altering lineage, and emphasizing the equality and brotherhood of all Muslims under one faith. The second theme of the surah, the Battle of the Trench, that is Ahzab, and trials of faith. It recounts the events of the Battle of Trench, where various enemy groups united to attack Muslims. The surah highlights the contrast between hypocrites who were fearful and avoided the battle, and the true believers who stood firm and saw the situation as a test that strengthened their faith. The third theme of the surah, the Prophet alayhi salam as a role model. The surah repeatedly presents Nabi Muhammad sallallahu alaihi wasallam as the ideal model in all aspects of life, personal, social, spiritual, and public. Muslims are encouraged to follow his example during trials and in their everyday conduct. Theme 4. Rules for social conduct and family life. Several verses provide guidance on household and family matters, including the Prophet alayhi salam's marriages. It teaches that former slaves and adopted sons are part of the Muslim society with equal dignity
and marriage rules should be based on faith and righteousness, not class or lineage. Theme number 5. Respect and etiquette toward the Prophet alayhi salam's household. The surah outlines specific manners for interacting with the Prophet alayhi salam and his wives, teaching respect, modesty, and proper behavior. It honors the Prophet alayhi salam's wives as mothers of the believers and emphasizes their spiritual and moral responsibilities. The next theme in Surah Ahzab, alertness against hypocrites and slanderers. Believers are warned about those who spread lies, harm the reputation of righteous women, and mess with the community's peace. The surah instructs Muslims to remain cautious and firm against such mischievous makers, describing the severe punishment awaiting them. The next theme, moral and spiritual qualities of true believers. The surah praises various qualities like faith, devotion, honesty, patience, and humility. It assures reward for both men and women who show these qualities, reinforcing gender equality in spiritual accountability. The next theme deals with the remembrance of Allah and trust in Him. It emphasizes the constant remembrance of Allah as essential for faith and spiritual strength, especially during times of fear, hardship, and temptation. The next theme of the surah, divine justice and final outcome. The surah concludes by reminding believers that disbelievers and hypocrites will face punishment, while those who repent and seek Allah's mercy will be forgiven. It reinforces the message from the start to avoid following the enemies of faith and stay committed to Allah's guidance. To recap the key lessons from Surah Ahzab, obey Allah and His Messenger sallallahu alaihi wasallam, not the criticisms of disbelievers or hypocrites. Trust in Allah's plan during times of fear, hardship, and attack. The Prophet alayhi salam is a perfect example for believers, and believers must stay brave and united when facing enemies and trials. Modesty, respectful interaction, and good manners are essential in social life. Spreading lies and hurting innocent people leads to serious punishment from Allah. And the last lesson to be learned, true success belongs to those with qualities like patience, honesty, and remembrance of Allah. Let us commence our lesson for today, which is on page 221 of the workbook, verses 15 to 17 of Surah Sa'b. Bismillahir Rahmanir Rahim. Ahadullah made a covenant with Allah. Min qabl, before. La yuwallun al-adbar. The covenant was not to turn their backs. Mas'ulan, answered for. Lay yanfa'ukumul firar. Running away will never avail you. Al-maut awil qatl. Death or killing. La tumatta'una illa qalila. You will not but enjoy for a little while. Qul man dha alladhi. Say, who is he? Ya'simukum min Allah. Who can protect you from Allah? In arada bikum su'an. If he, Allah, intends for you harm. Aw arada bikum rahmah.
أو أراد بكم رحمة or intends for you mercy. ولا يجدون لهم ولا يجدون لهم and they will not find for themselves من دون الله وليا من دون الله وليا other than Allah as a protector or guardian. ولا نصيرا ولا نصيرا nor a helper. Let us listen to the recitation of verses 15 to 17 of Surah Ahzab, Surah 33, which is on page 224 of the workbook.

0: The meaning of verse number 15. And indeed they had already made a covenant with Allah not to turn their backs, and a covenant with Allah must be answered for. Verse 16. Say, O Muhammad sallallahu alayhi wa sallam, to these hypocrites who ask your permission to run away from you. Flight will not avail you if you flee from death or killing, and then you will enjoy no more than a little while. The meaning of verse 17. Say, who is he who can protect you from Allah if he intends to harm you or intends mercy on you? And they will not find besides Allah for themselves any wali, protector or supporter, or any helper. Dear listeners, as for your homework, the Arabic vocabulary on page 221 will be copied in the blocks on page 222. After learning the meaning of the vocabulary words in verses 15 to 17, which is on page 221, this will then be followed by completing the written test in the workbook on page 223. Let us revise verses 10 and 11 of Surah Luqman, Surah 31, on page 120 of the workbook. 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Let us revise verses 12 to 14 of Surah 31, that is Surah Luqman, on page 124 of the workbook. 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And lower your voice. إن أنكر الأصوات. 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Is the voice of the braying donkey. Let us revise verses 20 and 21 of Surah 31, that is Surah Luqman, on page 136 of the workbook. Bismillah ar-Rahman ar-Rahim. Alam taraw. Alam taraw, have you not seen? Anna Allah, that Allah sakhara lakum. 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Let us revise verses 24 to 26 of Surah Luqman, Surah 31, on page 144. 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Let us translate verses 33 and 34 of Surah 31 on page 160 of the workbook. Bismillah ar-Rahman ar-Rahim. 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Keep your duty to Allah, to your Rabb. 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
5: 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They are attempting to silence the boycott and burden the Palestine Solidarity Campaign with heavy legal costs. 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
7: Assalamu alaikum and good morning. I am Nurinisa Isaacs. Acting Police Minister Firoz Khachalia and Defence Minister Angie Motshekga will meet this morning to discuss the plans that are in place ahead of the June 30th anti-immigration protest. The nationwide protests planned by the March and March movement are demanding stricter immigration enforcement, sweeping deportations of undocumented foreign nationals, and an immediate crackdown on illegal immigration. They believe that government government's plans are weak. President Cyril Ramaphosa has admitted to lapses in the system, but has indicated that they are working to strengthen the system and are introducing new measures to counter illegal immigration. He also warned against scapegoating foreign nationals, stating that undocumented migrants is not the root cause of South Africa's economic and social challenges. In recent months, hundreds, mainly people from African countries, have been repatriated as they fear for their safety. There have been incidents of sporadic violence targeting migrants in parts of South Africa. The Israeli occupation entity is lamenting its ongoing failures against the Lebanese resistance movement Hezbollah. Israeli daily Yediot Ahronot, chief economic editor Sever Plotzker, says U.S. President Donald Trump is right when he says that the Israeli entity does not know how to deal with Hezbollah. He pointed out that for 44 years, Israel has been unable to defeat it. Plotzker says the resistance movement has withstood one war after another, one operation after another, and one assassination after another, and it remains steadfast in its position without raising the white flag. He also questioned how an organization whose annual budget amounted to roughly 3% of Israel's defense budget before the so-called Iron Swords War, and only 1% during the past 2.5 years, continues to lead the Zionist entity to the same dead end and more dead and wounded soldiers. The Independent Policing Union of South Africa, IPUSA, has called for calm amid growing tensions between the police service and the Investigating Directorate Against Corruption, IDAC. The union says the growing public standoff between the two units undermines the rule of law and public trust. This dispute is linked to high-profile arrests and warrants involving senior police officials. IPUSA's General Secretary, Mpo Kwenika, says if they have differences, there are channels where the issues could be taken to and addressed. It comes following claims of a failed arrest operation by the IDAC against crime intelligence head Dumisani Khumalo and intelligence analysis chief Nozipho Madondo. Recapping the top story on Radio 786 at the Sawa, Acting Police Minister Feroz Khechalia and Defence Minister Angie Motshekga will meet this morning to discuss the plans that are in place ahead of the June 30th anti-immigration protests. The nationwide protests planned by the March and March movement are demanding stricter immigration enforcement, sweeping deportations of undocumented foreign nationals, and an immediate crackdown on illegal immigration. That's the news for now. The next bulletin follows at 12 o'clock.
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1: It is Janaz of Hajja Maimuna Osman of number 5 Marivi Street, that's in Sabran Park. The Janaza is at 2 o'clock this afternoon. Janaza Salah will take place at the Nur al-Islam Masjid, after which the mayit will be taken to the Mowbray Kabristan. You can contact Dilshad on 065-90-66285. That's 065-90-66285 for the janaza of Hajja Maimuna Osman. The janaza at 2 o'clock this afternoon. 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
5: As the sacred month of Muharram ushers in a new Islamic year, it brings with it a message of renewal and reflection from the sacrifice at Karbala, a timeless example of courage and unwavering faith, to the many reminders of Allah's mercy and protection throughout the prophetic history. 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Muharram 1448, Radio 786, hear the difference.

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Die tyd is nou 11 minute oor 10 op hierdie redelike koelerige koue. Ons sê dit soos dit is 'n wintersoggend. Dit is die 22ste Junie en inderdaad vandag kan sien winter het geland. Dit was 'n pragtige naweek. It was absolutely beautiful. It was in fact it felt unseasonably warm. But we are not complaining. And of course, just in line with that, it's as if Sands have just made it happen, because we had such a lovely outside broadcast with a team yesterday, the golf challenge out at the Rondebosch golf course. It was just a beautiful morning there. And those of you that participated, it was just... Weather-wise, it was a beautiful day. The atmosphere was lovely. So many of the students that had benefited from the funds that Sands have raised, even in the past, towards youth development. It's just in line also with this particular month, as we are, of course, marking 50 years of the Soweto uprisings, and a lot of our programming themed around it here on Radio 786. And it's exactly in line with what we've been speaking about. You know, then is what transpired 50 years ago, and what are the challenges that young people face today. And after all is said and done, honoring the youth of 1976 and living out the values that they fought for, pursuing education with purpose and standing against injustice in all forms, and just being of benefit to others, contributing positively to our communities. But exactly because the emphasis is on education, Radio 786's Ultimate High School Challenge 2026 has been launched. And firstly, let me tell you, please do hurry with those entries, because it closes on the 24th of June. There's in 2 days a tyd, and jy word aangemoedig to enter your school into this exciting academic quiz competition. 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

school email address to secure your place in the competition, and all the details will be sent on to you then. So it's your school's name, the principal's name, and the school's email address. 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Also get those WhatsApps in on 0786101112. As Daritata van die ochend, ons doen julle boodskapies in, ja, ons nooi vir julle om vir ons te vergete vertel, wat het jy gedoen hier in Navi? Did you actually end up doing something outdoorsy, something summery? Were you prepared for that, yeah, for this beautiful weather that we had? Or what's your plans for the week? Sê vir ons gerus wat vir jou voorlê. I want to remind you that after 11 o'clock this morning, we're starting a new series on our Love Matters segment. And one of those conversations that's often just swept under the carpet, that we don't talk about, but really an important conversation to be had. It's entitled Understanding Suicide. And we're going to explore the realities of suicide, factors that can contribute to emotional crises, and the importance of recognizing warning signs before a situation escalates. Now, this conversation is not about passing judgment. The conversation is not about criticizing. The conversation is exactly about exploring the realities around and sharing insights into how we can all play a role in fostering hope, connection, and prevention. Because indeed, many of us are there very quickly to pass the judgment and to offer opinions, often uninformed opinions. But are we aware of misconceptions? Are we even kind and compassionate enough to reach out to those that we can see are going through difficulties? And so all of that will be discussed after 11 o'clock this morning with clinical psychologist Mariam Sali. She's also a psychology lecturer at the University of Stellenbosch. And today, part one in that particular series, of course, we invite you to stay tuned for that. Messages on 0786101112. Yusuf, ek sien jou video. 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I always say, you know what, to be friends with so many of you and to count so many of you in my friend circle. She says, Ya Allah, you are a Rahman and a Ra'uf. Please help the suffering Ummah around the world. Amen. Die boodskapie kom van Momtaz. 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And of course, we've also become well acquainted through the many protests that we've attended, the marches, and of course, part of the Kromboom Bridge family every single Friday afternoon. I'm talking about none other than Nariman Dolly Brown. She, of course, celebrated her birthday yesterday. So to Nariman Dolly, sy is regtig 'n sprankelende sonstraaltjie. Dat kan ek vir julle sê. Always out there and always ready with a smile and always ready with something nice to say. And yes, with a flag and a Palestinian colors and so on. So to Nariman Dolly, this comes from, especially from your husband, Ibrahim Levy. And we pray that Allah invite you, that Allah grant you many, many more years filled with an abundance of happiness, good health always. May He always envelop you in His mercy, in His protection, inshallah. Amen. Yeah, and grant you, of course, the strength and to continue doing the amazing work that you do. Yes, and continue encouraging so many to stand up for justice and to speak up and to speak out always. And that comes with so much love from your husband, Ibrahim Levy, and so much of my work. And next year, so much rakeer, so inki na yo kanto, and Nariman Dolly, also Peter. Well, I have no doubt that you were spoiled to bits and that you had a beautiful day yesterday. And inshallah, may there be many, many more ahead, inshallah. Amen. Hierdie enetjie sê assalamu alaikum.

Okay, Rabia, I see that insane. I see there's some responses to the WhatsApp status. Shahid Bestasi, assalamu alaikum, Mubarak and happy birthday wishes. May Allah grant you a long umar amin. And this is for Nurifa Fortune, Fazana, Frenchman, Sabira Karim. And that message comes with kind salam from Shahid Besta and family of Lentegier. Trust you all had a beautiful, beautiful day, Nurifa Fortune, Fazana, Frenchman, and Sabira Karim. Dan si Yiri Botskapi. Okay, so this is a missing person. Okay, I will send this on. I'll send this along. This is from, it's for missing person Hajira Ibrahim Shabuddin. She was last seen yesterday leaving Canal Walk and travelling towards the N1. So if you have any information, please contact 079-295-9180. That's 079-295-9180. She's vulnerable and the family is extremely concerned for her safety. So please do contact the family on 079-295-9180 if you know the whereabouts of Hajira Ibrahim Shabuddin. She was last seen yesterday leaving Canal Walk. Shaima says, assalamu alaikum, a blessing for you. May your day be blessed with happiness and peace of mind. May you be free of all burdens and that your prayers are answered. Have a beautiful, awesome day. And you are always in my heart. I was kapikomfan. Shaima said, oh my word, this looks lovely. A chicken and cheese pie zone. Is this it? Okay. So, oh, okay, looks lovely. And it's so reg for die winter. Nee? And imagine this was soup. Mm. Rarige winter maaltijd. She's shukran for that, Shaima. I will have a look at that while I celebrate, of course. Badrunisa says, assalamu alaikum to one and all. Ya Allah, alhamdulillah for allowing us to witness yet another beautiful day. Amen. Take care and be safe, inshallah. May Allah grant us the strength to face life challenges and bless us with His mercy and forgiveness, inshallah. Amen. Say Badrunisa. Keep those coming on 0786 10 11 12. And let me also remind you that you will find Radio 786 on all of the social media platforms. We are on Instagram, on Facebook, and on TikTok. This weekend was the perfect time for you to catch up, which is what I try to do, even if it's just one or two that I do listen to catch up with all of those conversations that's uploaded onto our YouTube platform. Of course, if you subscribe, you'll receive those notifications. But also then follow us on our WhatsApp channel, where you'll find all the latest news, everything that's happening. In fact, it was so notable that on Saturday afternoon, we were talking about, I was at my mom's place, and we were talking about the MOU that was signed, you know, and the shall I say, the unlikelihood of the US and Israel sticking to their side of the agreement. And lo and behold, at some point during the course of the afternoon, there it was, you know, that the Strait of Hormuz was closed again, exactly due to that not happening. And how else would I have known if I didn't follow Radio 786 on the WhatsApp channel? And so this was really like that. In the midst of this discussion, this WhatsApp came through. This post came through. Our news team always busy bringing you the latest news, not just locally, but also nationally and internationally. And our WhatsApp channel is also a space where you can find all of those links, you know, those dhikr jamaas that we do have, that we host on Friday evenings, and all of those links that I refer to, you know, the conversations that's uploaded onto our YouTube platform. 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You can also see, if you open up, if you go to the page, you'll see there's a Listen Live link. And that is definitely my preferred way of listening to Radio 786. I usually stream. It's only in the car that I actually listen to the radio, but besides that, I always stream. It's seamless, it's fluid, it means that if you go somewhere, you know, it's not going to be a matter of sometimes the signal is a little bit dodgy. So it's you don't have that when you stream.
You can use another platform, but I'm just bringing it to your attention that going to the website is quite easy. Nantira, we are Isaac. Say assalamu alaikum. Bay aslama to Rifat Sukho with Ali Bey on his 85th birthday, mashallah. Fatima Dawood, Faiza Parker, Muhammad Yahya Isaacs, Mahadin Sukho. Happy birthday to one and all. You must have yourself a wonderful day, inshallah. And then a get well message to Sharifa Abrams, Mami Suwaiba Abrams, Adil Kahar, Auntie Fatih Williams, Auntie Khairo Isaacs, Auntie Murida Bista, Uncle Ridwan from Delft, all who's not feeling well. May Allah grant him all Shifa. Inshallah, that message comes from Auntie Nabuya and Uncle Faiz. Keep those coming on 0786 10 11 12. It's 100.4 FM.

0: As the sacred month of Muharram ushers in a new Islamic year, it brings with it a message of renewal and reflection from the sacrifice at Karbala, a timeless example of courage and unwavering faith, to the many reminders of Allah's mercy and protection throughout the prophetic history. May this Muharram inspire us to remain steadfast and place our trust in Allah, the Almighty. Muharram 1448, Radio 786, hear the difference.
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0: As the sacred month of Muharram ushers in a new Islamic year, it brings with it a message of renewal and reflection from the sacrifice at Karbala, a timeless example of courage and unwavering faith, to the many reminders of Allah's mercy and protection throughout the prophetic history. May this Muharram inspire us to remain steadfast and place our trust in Allah, the Almighty. Muharram 1448, Radio 786, hear the difference.

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The time now, 10:36. And I'm the bearer of not such great news. You're not going to buy a teleergestel this as I know for you to story see. And I'm going to have to tell you that, unfortunately, Vizana is not available this morning. And you will have to suffice with me. I'm the consolation prize. I am the consolation prize. Yes, it is sprinkle time, and yes, it is that time of the morning on a Monday. Mike, see, man, it feel. Now, cry now, yella sak dukies eight, and get those tissues and sob finished, and don't switch off your radio. I'm still going to give you recipes. I'm still going to give you recipes, compliments of Vizana, but she's not going to be here with her. Vizana, we miss you, and wherever it is that you find yourself, may it all go well, inshallah, and so on and so on. En ons kyk vorentoe om jou weer volgende week te hê. Sometimes life happens, julle weet almal, and sometimes life happening entails you having to listen to me. Aan my best te probeer. 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Always. But I'm going to read it as she sent it, and that means it will be flop-proof, but I'm not going to be able to give you the hints that she usually gives. And all that kind of thing. I'm explaining to you that, look here, this is just I'm going to try my best. She sent us, of course, some lovely recipes, as she always does. And I will convey those, but I'm just saying that I'm the consolation prize today. She sent us, and then you know what she does? No? She does this early in the morning, and she sends me these pictures of, and it's winterkos. It really is comfort food. We'll start off with, so this recipe is actually, she says, credit to Salwa's Cape Malay cooking, keeping our heritage alive. So it's Salwa's snee boinky. Kyk, ek is my perel. En ek wou nou sê snee boontjies, Bredie. But ek weet hoe gaan julle nou sê vir my nou. Nou kan ek sê, ek moet dit sê soos het gesê word in die kamp. Snee boontjies, na? Snee boontjie, Bredie. Green bean stew. So you start off with the following ingredients. Pay attention. Oh yes, but you do know that you'll receive these recipes on your WhatsApp, no? If you subscribe to the, if you join the WhatsApp group, 0786101112, stem in the WhatsApp, and then I will send you the link, and then every single week you will receive the recipes. But pay attention. The ingredients you require for snee boontjie bredie is some vegetable oil, 750 grams of lamb, mutton, or beef pieces. Vizana says she used lamb pieces. One onion, chopped, salt to taste, 1 teaspoon of chopped garlic or paste, 1 teaspoon garlic paste. Okay. Black pepper to taste, 2 to 3 green chilies, chopped. That's optional. I like to put in, I must say. Somebody that I know who really, really does, she does the most delicious bredi, Santi Mariam Harris. And she always says, you start off with your basis right, and you start off like that. And so some crushed chilies and some garlic with your onion. So I always add the chilies. So I would recommend that you do as well. So this recipe also calls for 2 to 3 green chilies chopped, 1 tablespoon of sugar, 800 gram of green beans sliced diagonally. Now, ek weet, if you uphold tradition, then that's very important. That kan nie wees net so in regheidstukke nie, diagonally. I still picture my mommy dearest, oh my word, sitting with a blade and slicing through it, thin slices, diagonally. And that's how we knew it growing up.
And so, of course, we often take shortcuts. And then we slice it a different way. And it like, there is Altony. So 800 gram of green beans sliced diagonally and then 3 potatoes quartered. I'm going to quickly go through those ingredients again. So you need some vegetable oil, 750 grams of lamb, mutton or beef, 1 onion chopped, 1 teaspoon chopped garlic or paste, black pepper to taste, 2 to 3 green chilies chopped, 1 tablespoon of sugar, 800 gram of green beans sliced diagonally, and 3 potatoes. Now you need to wash and drain the meat and heat the oil in a large pot. Braise the onions until deep golden brown. Add the meat pieces and garlic paste and cook until nearly tender. That should take you about 45 to 60 minutes, depending on what meat you are using. Even I know that if it's lamb, obviously it would on the side of lesser time. And if it's the beef or the mutton, a bit longer. Add drops of water as is required. And I know Fazana always say, don't drown the meat in water. The meat is not supposed to boil. So add a few drops of water as is required. Then you add the salt, the chilies, the black pepper and the green beans, as well as the potatoes, and cook until the potatoes are soft and tender, adding water for thinner gravy. Always braise the meat very dark, carefully watching it that it doesn't burn, but it must get a nice dark color stew. Serve with beetroot salad, cucumber, sambal or acha. Oh, oh, oh. Mark say my no less as if no yeri board cause uncake. This is proper comfort food. And yes, I know that story also. And I know very often what we do is ek het hierdie losse ek sê dan dink jy altyd as jy vir die stoof op die hoogste gaan sit, dan gaan dit gouer. Oh my gosh, no. You bite yourself in the behind really if you're going to do that. Don't do that. Rather let it go slower and take a little bit longer. But I believe that's a core part of a breedy. That, you know, when we speak about the technical aspects, that's a core part of the breedy, that it needs to braise slowly so you can bring out the flavor of that onions and the garlic and the chili that's braising together. And yes, that deep golden brown is an absolute must. I mean, wie wil breedy eet wat lig is en like het wie groente gekook is? En ja, jy kry nie altyd die kleur 100% reg nie, but yeah, we learn. And I think somebody said also at some point, if you add a little bit of sugar to that, and then somehow it does something. I speak under correction. Don't follow me on that because there's nothing in the recipe about doing that. You can tell me how you do it, but that's important. That it must brown slowly, and only as you require, then add a few drops of water. Moenie 'n koppie water ingooi nie. And then of course, best served with nice white rice. As yeah, and this is on this picture that Fazana sent me. Fluffy white rice. The second recipe that Fazana sent us is also from Salwa's kitchen. Salwa's beans and mince curry. So it's from Salwa's Cape Malay Cooking. Now for this, you require 200 gram. Oh, it's mince. 200. Oh, no, this is the mutton. This is mince. So you require 200 grams of beef or mutton mince. 1 to 2 tins of white kidney beans. 1 onion chopped, 1 tablespoon of tomato paste, 3 cloves of fresh garlic, finely chopped, 1 teaspoon fresh ginger, 1 teaspoon ground jiru cumin, 2 teaspoons of ground koljana or coriander, 2 teaspoons of leaf or roasted masala, 1 stick cinnamon, 3 cardamom pod, 3 cardamom seeds. Okay. So ilachi, karmonk, ne? 5 curry leaves, 1 teaspoon of chili powder, that's optional, 1 teaspoon of turmeric, 2 green chilies chopped, you can add more or less, salt to taste, 2 tablespoons cooking oil and chopped green dhania for garnish. Now, I suspect this sounds like a lot of ingredients because it's a curry.
So let's quickly go over that again. It's standard. It's all standard ingredients. So you need 200 grams of beef or mutton mince, 1 to 2 tins of white kidney beans. I suppose that is proportionate to how much, if you want more mince in it. I love kidney beans. And I would rather take more kidney beans. And so that proportionally there would be more beans than the meat. In fact, you know, myself and Fazana, we always speak about the fact that you can easily make it vegetarian, and it's very, very nice. Or any bean or legume. Okay, but I digress again. Ik vraag groot askies. So it's 100 grams of beef or mutton mince, 1 to 2 tins of white kidney beans, 1 onion chopped, 1 tablespoon of tomato paste, 3 cloves of fresh garlic finely chopped, 1 teaspoon of fresh ginger, 1 teaspoon ground jiro, 2 teaspoons ground coriander, 2 teaspoons of leaf or roasted masala, 1 stick cinnamon, 3 cardamom pods, 5 cardamom seeds, 5 curry leaves, 1 teaspoon of chili powder, this is optional, 1 teaspoon of turmeric, 2 green chilies chopped, you can add more or less to your taste, salt to taste, 2 tablespoons of cooking oil, and then chopped green dhania for garnish. Now what you need to do is heat the oil in a pot and add the cinnamon, the curry leaves, and the cardamom. Add the chopped onion, braise until light brown and the onions are translucent. Then you add the garlic, ginger, chilies, and tomato paste. Also add the spices and salt. Simmer for 5 minutes until spices are well blended. Then you add the mince and cook over low heat for about 15 minutes. I imagine that's for all of those flavors to come together. Add a little bit of water, only if necessary. Then you add the tins if you choose to add only 1 tin or 10 or 2 of white kidney beans and a little water, and you cook for a further 5 minutes or so. Garnish with freshly chopped dhania. Serve with roti, white rice or bread, and an onion and tomato sambal. Go ahead and enjoy. I must, oh my word, this looks absolutely delicious as well. Now, one of my favorite ways, I don't know what is your favorite to have bean curry or to have any type of bean or legume, whether it's mak, whether it's the green mak or beans or chole, the chickpea one. I don't know what is your favorite. Of course, so some people, rice is always a preference. And ek weet as die story met vars wit brood in hier is wat ek kos. And of course, some serve it with tortilla. I must tell you, I don't make it that often because, well, for obvious reasons. But I love puri. Puri with bean curry, puri with chickpeas, with chole, puri with mak. Oh, it's just absolutely the best. But because it's deep fried, I don't make it too often. I made last week one day. I made it with mak. One of our favorite dishes at home. Absolutely one of our favorite. And not even meat in there. But then I won't make it for a while again because it's deep fried. And then, of course, one can then rather have the roti with it or so. But that is my favorite way. What's your favorite way of serving bean curry? Then, Narima. Wow. I know Narima always goes to celebrate her birthday it was a birthday yesterday. Egan had a recipe, but this is just lovely. She always celebrates her birthday on Table Mountain. So, yeah, Table Mountain sunset. Beautiful, beautiful, beautiful. And so congratulations again from all of us. Then, of course, Shaima sent a recipe in for a chicken and cheese pie zone. It looks absolutely lovely. So this is, let me quickly read out this recipe for you. So what you require is 1 kilogram of pastry, 1 egg beaten, and I think this is to brush over the pastry. Then the ingredients for the filling, 250 gram of chicken fillets, cut into cubes, 1/4 teaspoon each of pepper, tandoori spice, and barbecue spice. So 1/4 teaspoon of each of that.
then 2 teaspoons of mayonnaise, 1 teaspoon of lemon juice, 100 grams green pepper, 1/4 onion chopped, 1/4 teaspoon of garlic paste, 180 grams of cheese, and then a sprinkle of red chili flakes. Then you also require 3 teaspoons of oil. Pour over the chicken and then oil for drizzling. What you need to do is add all the dry spices in a bowl. Cut the chicken separately and add the dry rub. So you're going to put it in the oven. Line a baking tray, top with oil, and then bake it in the oven until it, then you cool it down completely. Roll the chicken into round big circles. Fill each one with the chicken, onions, green pepper, and a sprinkle of crushed red chilies in, on each one. And then top with the grated cheese. Roll each one halfway closed and press the edges with a fork. Brush with beaten egg. Oh, looks delicious. Looks absolutely delicious and perfect with some soup. So these recipes, the ones that I've just read, Fazana's recipes, of course, will be on the WhatsApp group a little bit later. If you don't belong to the WhatsApp group yet, send us a message and I'll send you the link. And of course, you will get those recipes a little bit later. It's sprinkle time here on Community Pulse 100.4 FM. Stay with us.

0: 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May this Muharram inspire us to remain steadfast and place our trust in Allah, the Almighty. Muharram 1448, Radio 786, hear the difference.
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5: As the sacred month of Muharram ushers in a new Islamic year, it brings with it a message of renewal and reflection from the sacrifice at Karbala, a timeless example of courage and unwavering faith, to the many reminders of Allah's mercy and protection throughout the prophetic history. 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Muharram 1448, Radio 786, Hear the Difference.

It is Community Pulse on Radio 786 100.4 FM. And to all of you that have been asking me for that recipe, just if I didn't send you the link, I tried to send everybody the link. If I didn't send you the link, just remind me or just put your hands up or something like that. Put your hand up or just resend the message. But I think I covered everybody who asked for those lovely recipes. Of course, Fazana could not be in studio with us today. She couldn't join us online. She had life matters to see to. She asked me to convey the recipes that, of course, she still kindly sent in. And it's rare. If we talk about comfort food for this weather, indeed it is. And so, of course, many of you requested those recipes because you know it is on our WhatsApp group that will be posted a little bit later today. Of course, we are into the third and final hour. If you've just joined us, so say altijd welkom aan iedereen elkeen. Dit is regtig 'n plesier en 'n voorreg om in julle geselskap te wees. Of course, on a Monday during this time slot, we speak about matters pertaining to love. Today we are approaching a topic that many people find still to be a little bit taboo. They don't want to talk about it. I said earlier on, it's a type of topic that many have quite strong opinions on, evokes feelings of judgment and all that. We are talking about suicide, and it's a topic that many do find difficult to talk about, but it does touch many, many lives, many families, and yes, many communities. And the fact that we sweep it under the rug just means that we're ignoring something that needs to be addressed. And so after the break, we'll be talking about that to clinical psychologist Mariam Sali, who is also a psychology lecturer at the Stellenbosch University. And that conversation will be happening very, very shortly. Stay with us on 100.4 FM.

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1: It's Community Pulse on 100.4 FM. I'm Khadija Ajam, and just a few minutes ago, I reminded you of a new series we are starting today, something that indeed is not spoken about often enough. It's suicide. It's a topic that we know that touches many, many lives, many families, many communities, but way too often, stigma, fear and misunderstanding prevent open conversations, leaving those who are struggling mentally, who are struggling emotionally, they often feel isolated and alone. So by bringing this issue into the light, we can at least begin to challenge and speak about misconceptions. We can increase awareness and we can create environments where people feel safe to seek assistance, to seek support, and to have a conversation. So today, in part one of our series, Understanding Suicide, we explore the realities of suicide, the factors that can contribute to emotional crisis, and the importance of recognizing warning signs before a situation escalates. We'll also discuss how family members, friends, colleagues, and communities can respond with empathy and compassion when someone is in distress. Joining us for this very important conversation and sharing her insights, Mariam Saleh, who is a clinical psychologist, also a psychology lecturer at the University of Stellenbosch, and she draws both from a professional expertise and experience in the field of mental health, and will help us to better understand the complexity surrounding suicide, offering practical guidance on supporting those at risk and sharing insights into how we can all play a role in fostering hope, connection and prevention. Shukran so much for joining us this morning on Community Pulse. Mariam Saleh, assalamu alaikum and welcome.
2: Shukran so much for having me.
1: As we said in our introduction, a topic that's often swept under the rug. Why is this still the case? Why is it still such a difficult topic to discuss openly?
2: You know, I think one of the key things that we find, especially in our community, is that there's still a lot of stigma around mental health experiences. And I think we've come a long way. I mean, within my practice, I see we've come a long way in terms of how we respond to mental health crises. But unfortunately, we still battle stigma, you know, when there is mental health crisis, and particularly when there is suicidality.
1: Yeah, it's exactly because of that stigma that so many are affected in some way or the other. They are reticent firstly to even broach the topic, and even more so, you know, to then seek help.
2: Yeah, you see, the stigma, it goes around lots of different things. It can be for different reasons. People often fear judgment. You know, when there's a mental health condition, or when especially when there's suicidality, there's a fear of judgment. Because remember, we

0: we, you know, as Muslims, we think in a particular way about life and the preservation of life. And so sometimes even for the individual themselves, having that kind of thought may be so scary, and they can be concerned about being judged for what they are experiencing. Sometimes also there's misunderstanding around why they may be experiencing a mental health condition or why they're experiencing this kind of distress, you know, and there's often a misattribution around it being related to, you know, our religiosity, so our iman, you know, how good of a Muslim we are. And so for many of these reasons, and often also around family reputation, you know, what does it mean if I'm having this experience, and what does it mean for my family? And so, you know, there's often a reluctance to seek help and to talk about it because of these reasons.
1: Mm. You know what, Mariam, we're going to try to get you on a better line. We've now said numerous times that this is such an important conversation to have. And we know that many of our listeners have also, you know, sort of requested that we have conversations around this. But the line is a little bit unclear. So our technician is going to try to reestablish a better connection with you. On the line with us this morning, we have Mariam Saleh. She's a clinical psychologist and a psychology lecturer at Stellenbosch University. We're starting a new series, Understanding Suicide, and we've just started the conversation speaking about the fact that suicide is still such a difficult topic to discuss openly and the stigmas that's attached to it. You mentioned, for example, you know, as Muslims, and yes, we recognize the fact that it's important because we are mental, we are physical beings, we are emotional beings, we are also spiritual beings, so we can't be just, you know, one facet of that without the other part weaving in. But is it only because of those reasons? I mean, you work with diverse groups of people. Is it only because of religious reasons that there's still so much stigma and judgment attached to it?
0: No, you know, I think also the other thing for Africa, we must remember that a lot of our mental health challenges, you know, we have a particular context in Africa that is also unique. We have a lot of socio-political crises, you know, there's unemployment, there's poverty, there's violence, all of those things, and we have an overburdened health system. So sometimes it's not only about the stigma that is also preventing people from seeking help and getting help. Sometimes it's also about the lack of access that they have. And I think for many in the community, and then we try to talk about this a lot, because I think many people also don't know where they can access help. And I find that one of the other common experiences that I have is that people don't always know where to find help, you know, when they are in distress. And so we know that the health system is overburdened, but there are, you know, there are organizations, there is a public health system, you know, that are overburdened. There is, you know, there is help available. And there's also, obviously, there's private health care as well. And so people don't always know. And I think what I also experience in my practice is that for Muslims, especially, when they do seek help, they prefer to seek help within the Muslim community, within the Muslim fraternity. So looking for a Muslim psychologist, for example, I don't always know where to find, you know, where to find a Muslim psychologist or how to access. And so besides all of the other things that you've mentioned that can hold people back from seeking help, there is also the lack or limited access that we have in terms of mental health care in South Africa, which is a problem in terms of our environment as well.
1: Mm. Mm-hmm. Which means, and I'm sure we're only touching on some of these factors that lead to these stigmas and that lead to conversations not had and even misunderstandings around suicide. And I'm sure it's exactly because of many of these factors that there are some or maybe many misconceptions about suicide. What are some of these the most common myths and misconceptions around suicide, Mariam?
0: I think one of the first ones that I want to mention is that you know, people don't want to talk about it because there's a myth around that if you talk about suicide or you ask about it, then it will put the idea into someone's head. And that's obviously, you know, that's a misconception. Research has consistently demonstrated that this is actually, you know, this is not true. And sometimes asking directly, in a compassionate way, of course, in a kind way, can actually help provide relief to the individual and help them feel understood and actually help them feel like, you know, there is help available. Because if someone is struggling, there might be factors that are keeping them from seeking help. But if someone is opening the door for them and say, look, you know, I'm here for you.

0: So I can, you know, to try and help you, it might help him to actually, you know, to actually overcome it. The other thing that, you know, which is maybe related to how we make sense of, how we make meaning of mental health struggles in general, is that when social therapy is mentioned, that perhaps that is, you know, it's someone looking for attention. And again, you know, this is our experience, because people who do talk about suicide, but what they're actually communicating is that they are in extreme distress and they need support. And usually when it's at that point of suicidality, which in itself is a symptom actually in many, you know, in a mental health condition, it can exist on its own, but also in other mental health conditions, when that symptom is present, it means the individual is sort of at the end of what they're able to do to themselves, and that extreme distress and requires support. And so any mention of, you know, feeling hopeless or being a burden or, you know, wanting to not exist or be around anymore is something that should be taken very seriously. Mm. And then I think, again, within our community, if we're looking at the feminist community, we are faith-based community, and we rely heavily on our team to, you know, to help us with all the things like experiences. And so, yes,
1: Mariam,
0: a very powerful perspective for us, for someone that has strong in mind and
1: Yeah, Mariam, I'm so sorry. I'm so sorry to cut in there. The line seems to be getting worse. And again, as we said at the very beginning, this is such an important conversation to be had for us to miss any part of it. We'll go for a quick ad break. And in the meantime, our technician will see whether he can establish a better line. Mariam Salih is on the line with us this morning. She's a clinical psychologist and also psychology lecturer at Stellenbosch University. We're starting a new series entitled Understanding Suicide, where we recognize that too often stigma, fear and misunderstanding prevent open conversations around this particular topic. We'll continue after the break. Stay with us on 100.4 FM.
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1: 25 minutes after 11 on this Monday morning, third and final hour of Community Pulse. I'm Khadija Ajam. As we embarked on a new series this morning entitled Understanding Suicide with Mariam Saleh, who is a clinical psychologist, also a psychology lecturer at Stellenbosch University, where we recognize and acknowledge the fact that too often stigma, fear and misunderstanding prevent open conversations around suicide, and yet it is something which touches so many lives, so many families, and so many within our community. So by having this conversation, we want to start challenging misconceptions and increase awareness around suicide. And so before the break, of course, Mariam was took us through some of the reasons why it's such a difficult topic to discuss, and also which would lead to some of the most common myths and misconceptions about suicide. We say shukran again for joining us, and we hope that the line is better now. We apologize for that. Some days it just feels that the lines don't play along with us. But we were talking about some of the most common myths and misconceptions. But and I suppose this feeds into, or this is directly linked to the fact that again there's so few conversations around it, and the very fact that often it's not even, oh my gosh, that sounds so much better, it's not even acknowledged that is, let's say, mental health concerns.
2: Yeah. Again, I also want to apologize from my side for the sound. You know, I would have loved to be in studio, but the schedule doesn't always allow it. So I just want to touch on the last one I was talking about, because yes, I think that's an important one for our community, and which is the myth around, you know, strong faith protects you from suicidal thoughts. And like I said, you know, our faith, our deen, is often what we rely on, you know, as a protective factor of something that helps us in terms of how we deal with our life experiences. But someone with strong iman can still experience, you know, depression, trauma. We live in a country with high rates of violence, and trauma. And so, you know, it affects us in lots of different ways. And so, again, I want to emphasize that a mental health condition does not reflect weak faith or poor character, for that matter. Mm. You know, we emotional suffering is part of the human experience. And alhamdulillah, we've got guidance in terms of how we have to deal with it, right? And Allah promises us that He's going to test us with different things, and that includes your health, which includes your mental health. And so we are patient with the experience, but we take action in terms of what we need as support when we are going through a difficulty, a mental health difficulty. Mm. So yeah, you know, and these misconceptions, they maintain, and like you said, we haven't been talking about it. This is one of the things, and people are afraid sometimes to talk about it, you know. But it happens. We have these experiences within the Muslim community, and you know, if someone feels that there's no other option, we need, as a community, we need to think about what are we doing to make sure that people who are in distress, in that kind of distress, know that there is, you know, there is an option for support, that we are here, we can, you know, we can help. We might not be able to help ourselves, but we can certainly help provide support and help direct the individual to the kind of support that could help them, you know, work through that distress.
1: Mm. And that's such an incredibly important point. So I think let's pause there for a little bit. The fact that this direct link between iman and I'm not even going to go in as far as saying suicide, but even mental health issues, some or the other, because a physical ailment is a lot more materially evident. It's tangible. Somebody can see it, and then you can also understand, quote unquote, progress and improvement and diagnosis. Mm. We seem to understand that a lot better. Mental health issues, of course, seem a lot more abstract and unquantifiable, and so hence it's so much easier.
2: Exactly.
1: We hear all of these, you know, sort of amateur psychologists and this type of you know, Google situations that happen. And you know, Mariam, it's so instructive that, of course, once something like that happens, how the family is also then judged in a case like that, because then everybody has opinions around it. And we don't question the fact that the part that you mentioned, that's so important. Do we support people prior to that? do we support? Because that's part of our duty. That's part of our obligation as a faith community. We also ought to be that. We also ought to do that. We also ought to recognize if somebody is in a stressful situation, or if somebody is experiencing anxiety. And so we know, obviously, that there's some factors that contributed to this person reaching this point of crisis, but we often disconnect ourselves from that. And so talk us through some of those factors that can possibly then contribute to somebody reaching this point of crisis, even though it seems like, you know, the rest of us are just oblivious to it.
2: Yeah, you know, and I think you make it an important point about mental health being something, you know, abstract. We can see physical ailments, you know, we can see that progress, but we often don't know and can't see when someone is struggling with a mental health condition. And in that, and as Muslims, you know, we're part of one ummah, where if one part is hurt, you know, we all feel it. And so in line with that idea is that, you know, we have to avail ourselves to also be supportive to each other. And again, it doesn't mean you have to be the person, but you can help direct or provide support in terms of, I can help find, you know, the kind of help that maybe the person needs. So again, we think about ourselves, we are individuals, but we function within a family, within a society, within, you know, an environment, a context where there might be lots of different experiences that we have. In South Africa, we have high rates of violence, we have high rates of poverty, unemployment. All of these things can contribute to someone's life experience, right? And so obviously, those at risk for suicide, obviously the first thing that comes to mind is actual mental health conditions, right? So depression, anxiety, you know, substance use disorders. And of course, if there's been any kind of suicidality, like I said, suicidality can exist on its own, but it can also be within a mental health condition, with any other diagnosable mental health condition. So it becomes the condition itself becomes a risk factor for suicidality. If, you know, if the individual is perhaps, if it's left untreated, if they don't have, you know, access to support, etc. And then of course, you know, life stresses. There's so many things, and I was just thinking now, gosh, we could talk about this for ages. There's so many things that can contribute to our experience and how we, you know, how we navigate our life and whether it is manageable for us or not. So different things like, you know, we might experience financial hardship. There might be, you know, family conflict, even chronic illness. You know, our physical health can contribute to mental health struggles and vice versa, actually. And then, you know, relationship breakdowns, bereavement, grief and loss, you know, those kind of things, typical life experiences. But, you know, sometimes we're having multiple experiences happening at the same time, which is perhaps too much for an individual to cope with in a moment. And so, you know, it becomes too distressing for them. We've seen, in fact, during COVID, such a nice example to use, because during COVID, we saw such an increase in mental health conditions, you know, arising, because while most of the time people were actually able to, you know, manage themselves and get themselves through difficulties, with COVID, the extent of the experience and the intensity of the experience, we saw a lot of, you know, people entering therapy and so on and needing that kind of support because of what COVID brought. You know, it wasn't just about the physical challenges that it brought, but there was lots of loss on lots of different fronts. And so that kind of experience was, you know, perhaps too difficult for some people. Multiple losses on multiple fronts that people were experiencing during that time, which was too much for, you know, for many people to hold. And so there's, you know, like we call those life stresses, you know, and sometimes, like I said, we have the capacity, we have the support. Maybe we've got nice family support, you know, when we go through difficulties. Alhamdulillah, for myself, I've got, you know, I've got six siblings that I can rely on when I need help. But there are those individuals who don't have that kind of support, who don't have, you know, who don't have a family support, who perhaps doesn't have anyone that they can rely on, you know. So we don't know people's experiences, and all of these things can contribute to how we experience life and whether we can cope with it or not. Mm-hmm. Then if we look at the community level, you know, experiences of stigma. And there's stigma with regards to mental health conditions, but we find stigma with regards to so many other different things, right? Sometimes you might feel disconnected from the community. You don't have that. Maybe there isn't that kind of community social support. And I think COVID has demonstrated the importance of that social support. You know, I think we sometimes take it for granted. I think us in the Muslim community, but even as South Africans, we are, you know, we what we call collectivists, you know, we have social space, we have social connections. And we saw how difficult it was during COVID because we had to be, we were forced to be disconnected from our support structures. And so, you know, sometimes even at that community level, experiencing stigma within the community or feeling disconnected from the community, or like I said, you know, maybe there is struggles, because what happens with mental health conditions is that it affects your ability to function on all levels, which means it's going to affect your ability to do your, you know, your daily things, even your ibadah. And sometimes when people struggle with that because of the condition, there's a lot of shame associated with that. Because, you know, I'm going through this difficulty. It's not that, you know, I'm a bad Muslim. The symptoms of the condition itself sometimes prevents the individual from being able to fulfill their duties. And so there's sometimes a lot of shame associated with that, and then seeking help and you know, being almost exposed in that way. So the other thing I was thinking about earlier is that, you know, because June is you know, Men's Mental Health Awareness Month, and so I want to mention this, is that one of the other things is those gendered roles and expectations that we have within societies. And I mean, many of us are familiar with, you know, boys that don't cry or mustn't cry, or men have to be strong. And it's not about not being able to cope or being weak, for that matter. It's around recognizing that sometimes people have experiences that need support, that, you know, in order to help them get through it. And that has no bearing on your worth and value as a person, no matter who you are, no matter whether you're a mother, father, brother, sister, son, you know, it has no bearing on that. Sometimes we go through experiences that that require us to have support beyond what we can manage on our own, and that is okay. And there is support out there, but sometimes we don't know where to find that support, and sometimes we are too afraid to get that support.
1: So many very important points, and you mentioned that we can talk for ages about this, and so with your permission and your availability as your schedule allows, we really want to unpack this, because as you say now, and I mean, interestingly, you speak about the fact that it's June, it's Youth Month, and it's Men's Mental Health Awareness Month, and so a lot of our conversations have been themed around that. And it's so interesting that you mentioned that, because one of the conversations we had last week with one of our experts was exactly the type of burdens that men feel having to be the provider and protector. And so, yes, we know. And again, this became associated with religious injunctions. So, yes, we know that a man is supposed to do all of that. But exactly because this direct link between how much you can provide and your self-worth. And so we live in a world in which everything is measured according to material wealth and material success. So success, let's say, is conflated with what one has accumulated. And so the man who can provide but does not provide to the extent that somebody else perhaps does, he feels lesser. And so that type of pressure and what it does to him and how he feels, you know, much smaller, and he feels inadequate. And so it's such an important point to mention when we think about our lived experience, because our lived experience does not just entail this idealized understanding around what we ought to, what we ideally ought to be as, even as people of faith. As you say, you know, we live in a community, we live in a very stratified world, we live in a very stratified city, in a very stratified country, where we know, as you say, race, class, gender play absolutely crucial roles and important and significant roles in as far as all of those, let's call it functions, are concerned. And so you cannot disconnect that. And I think something else also that's so important that you mentioned is that very often, again, we pass judgment, but as human beings, we are created to be interrelational, to be social beings. And so, yes, that kindness, that compassion, that caring that we ought to show towards one another so that we can recognize these signs. We don't. We are absent for that. And so we don't see how that disconnect then also leads, or that feeling of disconnection then leads to these, I mean, this is what I'm also understanding from what you're saying. So we don't even recognize the emotional signs, the verbal signs, the behavioral signs.
2: Yeah.
1: But we only recognize the actual outcome. So maybe you can talk us through some of that. Because we often see these ads, you know, when it comes to mental health awareness campaigns, the depression, that anxiety, it doesn't look doesn't necessarily look like somebody who's crying in a corner or somebody who's the stereotypical idea around being depressed. So how do we, as significant ones, as loved ones, as part of a community, as part of families, what do we need to look out for?
2: So I think, you know, when we talk about what to look out for, I think also we need to, you know, check in with ourselves as well. You know, we are the experts on our own selves. And so we also need to notice when we notice any of these things within ourselves or if we notice it within those around us, you know, family and friends and so on. And so we can look at it in different ways. And I think when we talk about like some of the emotional signs, because, you know, and again, like you said, it's important to understand that it's not a one size fits all. And at some people, you can notice emotional differences. Some you'll see behavioral signs, and you know some you might not know. They might look like they are there's no trouble at all, but we just never know what is underneath the surface, and that's just the reality of it. And so when we hear things like hopelessness or feeling trapped, when we notice intense sadness, again. When we talk about this kind of intense sadness, I want you to understand it's not just, you know, it's not just the sadness you experience when, you know, something has happened or so on. It's that intense sadness where you feel like you get so stuck in that sadness that you can't get out of it. Because emotions on you know, it's not something that it doesn't last forever. It moves. You know, today we feel energetic, we feel, you know, joyful. Tomorrow something might happen, we feel sad, but we understand that these things are all part of life. It goes, you know, up and down, but we move through them. You know, we have an experience, we feel what we need to feel, and we understand that we can move through it and move, you know, kind of move on. But when we get stuck in that kind of intense sadness where we feel like we can't actually get ourselves out of it, or we see someone, it's been a while, so the time factor, you know, it's been a long time since this person, you know, we notice that there's just this incredible sadness that they are experiencing. Right? And so those are the kind of things we're looking at, the signs, but we're also looking at the time periods that we notice these things. Then, you know, increased anxiety. We often talk about depression, but anxiety is as common as depression. It's actually two of the most common experiences that we see, and it is as debilitating. People don't often realize how debilitating anxiety can be, because we talk about depression and we you know, people are familiar with that. And we may talk about anxiety, but we don't understand the intensity of that anxiousness and how debilitating it can be in your ability to function in your life. Right? The other thing is actually the numbness. So the opposite of seeing any kind of emotion, where we actually see numbness and no emotion. Right. So that's also something to look out for, because, you know, we at a party or celebration, and, you know, it's a joyful occasion, and then you just see, you know, there's actually no, you know, no effect. And then the behavioral signs we see, if you see, you know, withdrawal from friends and family. So usually, you know, we have a family function, you know, once a month or every week, and you know, everyone's there, and then we start slowly noticing that someone is not, you know, attending. They're slowly starting to withdraw themselves from that kind of social space, right, with family and friends. We notice also if there's been a lack of interest in activities that they usually participate in. So again, when you talk about these things, I want you to keep in mind yourself and someone else, because we often, you know, look at those around us, but we don't do that kind of checking also with ourselves. And so I want people to take note also when we talk about these things, to notice that in yourself, because it might not be to the extent always of that kind of distress, but sometimes even just, you know, being in distress, the earlier we intervene, you know, the better for us. So might be you have a friend, you usually, you know, you both belong to a running group, maybe you run together usually, and now you notice that, you know, they haven't been participating in that activity for a while now. Changes in sleep or appetite, that's often, you know, symptoms that we notice, again, within yourself, but if you notice it or those around you, either sleeping more than usual, or less than usual, like, or difficulty with sleeping and being restless and or sleeping and just not still feeling very fatigued, you know, you're just not being able to feel rested. And then we see people's appetites, it usually affects people's appetite. They either have no appetite, so we'll see weight loss, or it increases the appetite and we'll see people gaining weight, right? Increased substance use. And I mean, we mentioned substance use because Substances can be, you know, cigarettes, it's those vapes, it's, you know, any kind of substance. Unfortunately, we also have to talk about it because within the community, there are use of different kinds of substances. And so when you see an increase or when you see the kind of, you know, behavioral patterns we see from substance use, you might see it in the behavior, even if you don't see the substance use itself, right? And then, you know, if you notice, and I suppose this will come in very extreme cases, if you notice people starting to give away possessions, you know, saying, some people saying goodbye in unusual ways, you know, or saying things like, you know, everyone will be better off without me. I can't do this anymore. What's the point? I wish I could just disappear. And so what we want to remember is that people don't always tell us what they're experiencing, but we can often see it in the behavior. And sometimes it's apparent and it's obvious and it's like big changes. And sometimes it's actually very subtle. And it's those subtle changes that we want to, you know, be aware of and try to be conscious of when we do start noticing. You know, also your gut, you know yourself, you know those around you. And sometimes we feel, I feel like there's something going on. And we have to, act on that. The other thing that came to mind now also, you know, when people are going through difficulties, whether it is at the point of a diagnosable condition or just going through a difficulty in life, we often think that we are alone in this, you know, because, again, we see the surface of everyone. So I see everyone look like they're coping with their life. Mm-hmm. And for me, I feel like, you know, I'm not coping. Why is everyone able to cope and I'm not able to cope? And so immediately I see myself as being, you know, functioning below what the standard is. And that way of viewing it can also affect in how I negotiate the experience. And so sometimes just talking to someone else, even just being able to be acknowledged that, you know what, this is a normal response to this situation. When we have difficult situations, it's normal to sometimes feel overwhelmed. And sometimes it takes us a while to kind of feel like we have it under control. It's normal to feel that way. But if someone is not aware that that is a kind of normal response, I'm going to think there's something wrong with me.
3: Yeah.
2: Why am I not able to cope with this? And so that is also, you know, and I often find when I'm in circles, and I see this more common amongst females than males, is that we get together, we'll talk about things, and we'll talk sometimes openly, depending on the circle that you're in. We'll talk openly, and then, you know, there'll be this acknowledgement. Yes, that happens to me as well, you know. And then immediately you feel a sense of support because even though we're just in this informal kind of setting, immediately I feel, okay, I'm not the only one. It's not just me. But I don't see that being as common amongst males where, you know, the struggles of providing or, you know, just challenges that men experience because they are expected to be seen as, you know, as someone strong. And so if they're having any kind of difficulties, they're not allowed to express that difficulty. And it's not about saying, I can't do this, but sometimes I need support to help me, you know, get through it. So that's also something, you know, like, so that, that isolation, that feeling of loneliness, feeling like no one else, no one else would understand what I'm going through, that I'm the only one. And when we talk to each other, we realize that actually there are so many common experiences, you know, that it's part of life. And sometimes just offering, you know, a supportive ear sometimes can help make a difference.
3: Yeah. Yeah. And that, of course, speaks to what you mentioned earlier on, that there's still this undeniably gender dimension to suicide. And if we rewind a little bit, we think about, you know, the oftentimes the type of emotional reticence that's associated with men. I mean, in terms of showing emotion and also stigmas attached to that. And so whereas, yes, as you say, very often a group of women can get together and you can even then end up laughing it off because you feel jy voel sommer 'n stukkie beter daarna.
2: But
3: there's something just therapeutic around sharing, and then you think, oh my word, this felt so much bigger when I was sitting with it alone. And whereas we realize that in male circles that's not always the case. But also speaking volumes around, you know, how innately, how part of the human condition is also sharing and being part of something bigger, being part of a of a collective, you know, starting with a family. So this idea of being this solitary, you know, this lonesome type of, you know, me, myself, and I can cope. That's contrary. But there's something else that you mentioned that I feel was so important, because you said it a few times. Now, of course, as somebody who's as a clinical psychologist, it must be very important that we always check in with ourselves. You mentioned that a few times, but then one wonders then, do we recognize this even within ourselves? Are we also not often prone to think, you know what, it's not, or to maybe not validate ourselves when we feel like that? So we don't want to, of course, pathologize everything. But as you say, we live in a world with so much violence. There's so much that we face all the time. Yeah. Going out into the world and leaving your home, or being in your home, one feels constantly like you need to watch your back. And so I just wanted for you, maybe in the last 2-3 minutes, to pause on that, you know what, with oneself. Because how do I give somebody else if I'm not in a great space myself?
2: Exactly. And so it's like you said, it's not always about a diagnosable mental health condition. You know, for me, I'm very passionate about prevention being better than cure. Mm. And so if people can start recognizing distress early and recognizing what their limitations are in terms of how much they can cope with on their own, you can intervene early, and it might, you know, not end up in a situation where you need that kind of professional mental health care, because you've put things in place to make sure that you can cope with things, right? And so sometimes having a different supportive spaces that can help me when I'm going through difficulties, it means that I have a space to share where I won't feel alone and where I will feel that I'm able to actually get through this, right? And so it might not end up becoming worse and then eventually, just manifesting in a mental health condition. So, but it's important to check in with ourselves, because it's something, we don't always do. We look at those around us, and it's always easier to see things in people around you anyway, because we're very biased against ourselves. We just expect the most of ourselves, that we must be able to cope and so on. And sometimes we don't recognize the signs even within ourselves. And so I say that, and I always tell my client, you know, treat yourself like someone you're taking care of. That same compassion that you would show someone else, show it to yourself, and notice when you are also in distress, when you are, when things are difficult, when things are heavy, so that you can put the necessary support in place for yourself. Because again, we can't be that kind of person to somebody else if we are not also taking care of ourselves. And so we also do have to validate ourselves and our experiences and recognize when we have distress. And intervening early, obviously, is always better than having to rely on a cure later on. So when we have this kind of mindset of taking care of ourselves, again, we might be able to prevent, you know, it becoming a mental health condition and needing that formal kind of care if we are able to intervene early. So I say this often, check in with ourselves, because it's not it's not something that's really within in our culture to do, but it's something actually very, it is part of the Islamic culture to reflect, you know, daily and to recognize those kind of things and build insight into ourselves so we can recognize. And I think if we can build insight into ourselves, it also does help to recognize those things in other people. Because even when we are faced with someone who is in distress to this level, to this extreme, it's sometimes scary to even to know how to help that person. And the thing is, you don't have to fix the problem. I think that's the first thing I want to say, because sometimes we feel like we need to fix the problem. You don't have to fix it. You can even just be a support to help that person get the help that they need, right? And so being able to respond to an individual in distress, help direct them, even if we don't understand, even if we can't make sense of it, but that validation of just validating the distress, you know, that sounds very difficult. You know, thank you for telling me you don't have to do this alone. I'm going to try and help you. I might not be able to help you or know what to do, but I can help you find someone who would be able to help. So we don't always have to be the ones, but we can connect them with a trusted person, a family member, or someone with an imam or one of our religious leaders to help guide, direct again to what is the best you know, treatment here to a GP, to a psychologist, psychiatrist, or to a crisis service, just to help get them to that point of that kind of formal support. Because at that point of suicidality, then the best thing, obviously, there is the formal care.
3: Yeah.
2: But like I said, for ourselves, we want to check in with ourselves, check in with each other. Your friends, you know, if you notice things, check in with them. How are you doing? I notice, you know, you haven't been at the family dinner for the past few weeks. Mm. Or I notice you haven't come to the paddle. That's a big thing now, the paddle game. You know, I notice you haven't come to paddle now in the last couple of weeks. You know, is everything okay? Let's normalize checking in with each other also, because that in itself, you know, the more we can normalize these conversations, talk about it, that it's part of life. It's you know, it will be easier for people to reach out when they are in distress.
3: Absolutely, absolutely. And I mean, even what you said now at the end, the fact is very often, you know, we want to refer people to a religious expert when it comes to a mental health condition. And that in itself is problematic, because what we are again saying is that, miskien moet ek 'n bietjie werk aan jou geloof. Miskien is dit 'n bietjie swak en so aan.
2: Make more dua.
3: Yes, exactly. Not recognizing that Allah created us as a certain way. And so inshallah, we want to get to that part about how do we broach the conversation, because now of course we're talking about what could potentially have a very, very serious outcome, suicide, but we'll continue with that next week. We say shukran so much to you in and amongst your busy schedule for joining us this morning, Mariam Saleh.
2: It's
3: and
2: my
3: we'll
2: pleasure.
3: Continue with us next week, inshallah. Assalamu alaikum.
2: Inshallah. Wa alaikum salam wa rahmatullahi wa barakatuh.
3: Clinical psychologist and psychology lecturer at Stellenbosch University. That was part one of our series around understanding suicide. We'll continue with that next week. For now, it is a wrap of Community Pulse for today. Stay with us, because after the break, 12 o'clock news coming your way, and after that on the agenda with Khalid. And from myself, Khadija Ajam, on behalf of the entire team, ons wens julle 'n lekker dag vorentoe. Until tomorrow morning, inshallah. Assalamu alaikum.
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5: As the sacred month of Muharram ushers in a new Islamic year, it brings with it a message of renewal and reflection from the sacrifice at Karbala, a timeless example of courage and unwavering faith, to the many reminders of Allah's mercy and protection throughout the prophetic history. May this Muharram inspire us to remain steadfast and place our trust in Allah, the Almighty. 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
1: Coming up on the agenda, are criminals targeting ward councillors in the lead up to the local government elections? A tragic killing of a Nyanga visible policing officer murdered in Lingeletu West family home. The Forum for South Africa calls for stronger immigration enforcement and greater accountability from South African governments. Who owns the Cape? A debate seeking to spark public dialogue on the Western Cape's future. And the latest national survey reveals that principals' administrative overload threatens education quality. But first, let's go to news with Khadija Javids.
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3: Assalamu alaikum and good afternoon. Iran says it has secured progress in talks with the United States on implementing a recently signed memorandum of understanding. The discussions began in Switzerland on Saturday and focused on commitments made under a Pakistan-mediated agreement. According to a statement from the Iranian delegation's media committee, one key achievement is the continued cessation of hostilities in Lebanon. The committee says that Iranian negotiators pressed the American side to help maintain the ceasefire. It described the truce as fragile but holding since Saturday afternoon. Iran has repeatedly insisted that any agreement must include an end to aggression on all fronts, including Lebanon. The delegation also announced plans for a ceasefire monitoring mechanism called the Conflict Control Unit. Iran says it will participate in the mechanism as part of its efforts to stabilize the situation in Lebanon. Meanwhile, Tehran says the United States has issued temporary sanctions waivers for Iran's oil and petrochemical sectors. Negotiations in Switzerland are continuing as both sides discuss the implementation of the memorandum. I was speaking to Radio 786 during a visit to South Africa. Iran's Deputy Foreign Minister Saeed Khatibzadeh affirmed that these developments are an indication that the Islamic Republic's principal stance has revealed flaws in the U.S.-Israeli strategies.
4: And because they badly failed, they tried to achieve whatever they couldn't achieve through military campaign and through battlefield by negotiation and by diplomatic means. That was not an option for them. That was not an option for us. We told ourselves that we have to make sure that they cannot achieve whatever they couldn't achieve in the battlefield. And because of that, if you ask me with whom we are negotiating, I can tell you with our adversaries, you know, those who started aggression against us. And this diplomatic endeavor is part of settling down this aggression.
3: Iran's Deputy Foreign Minister Saeed Khatibzadeh is speaking to Radio 786 during a visit to South Africa. British Prime Minister Keir Starmer has announced his resignation as leader of the Labour Party and Prime Minister. Starmer made the announcement after months of political pressure and growing criticism of his leadership. He says that every decision he made was aimed at putting the country first, and an emotional Starmer struggled to hold back tears as he delivered his resignation address. He confirmed that he had spoken with King Charles before his decision, and Starmer pledged to support an orderly transfer of power and back his successor.
5: I will ask the National Executive Committee of the Labour Party to set out a timetable with nominations opening on the 9th of July and completed by the summer recess. In the case of a contest, this will ensure a new leader is in place before Parliament returns in September. I will remain in post as Prime Minister until the contest is complete, and I will do everything I can to ensure an orderly handover of power. I will also give my successor my full and unequivocal support, knowing that they will inherit a Britain that is far stronger and fairer than the one I inherited 2 years ago, better prepared for the challenges ahead, and better able to ensure the Labour Party secures a second term in office.
3: Now, his resignation follows a turbulent period marked by policy U-turns, scandals and ministerial resignations. Veteran Labour politician Andy Burnham has entered Parliament after winning a key by-election, and Burnham's arrival fuels expectations of a leadership challenge within Labour. Meanwhile, right-wing party Reform UK leader Nigel Farage has called for a general election following Starmer's resignation. Farage says his party is ready to deliver what he describes as radical change. And Starmer became Labour leader in 2020 and Prime Minister in 2024. Acting Police Minister Feroz Khojalia and Defence Minister Angie Motshekga are set to meet to discuss the plans that are in place ahead of the June 30th anti-immigration protests. The nationwide protests planned by the March and March movement are demanding stricter immigration enforcement, sweeping deportations of undocumented foreign nationals, and an immediate crackdown on illegal immigration. They believe that government plans are weak. President Cyril Ramaphosa has admitted to lapses in the system, but has indicated that they are working to strengthen the system and are introducing new measures to counter illegal immigration. He also warned against scapegoating foreign nationals, stating that undocumented migration is not the root cause of South Africa's economic and social challenges. In recent months, hundreds, mainly people from African countries, have been repatriated as they fear for their safety. And there have been incidents of sporadic violence targeting migrants in parts of South Africa. Two suspects are expected to appear in the Wynberg Magistrates Court on separate charges of illegal firearm possession. The arrests were made on Friday in Grassy Park and Manenberg. Both areas were recently rocked by mass shootings. Police say officers acted on information about a firearm buried at a property in Edward Street. Police spokesperson Frederik van Wyk says members immediately followed up on the tip-off, and during the operation, officers recovered a double-barrel shotgun with no serial number. The firearm was confiscated and booked into evidence. In a separate incident, another suspect was arrested in Manenberg for illegal firearm possession. Van Wyk says all recovered firearms will undergo ballistic testing. Investigators hope to determine whether the weapons were used in other crimes. Recapping the top story on Radio 786 at this hour, Iran says it has secured progress in talks with the United States on implementing a recently signed memorandum of understanding. The discussions began in Switzerland on Saturday and focus on commitments made under a Pakistan-mediated agreement. That's the news for now. More follows on Radio 786 at 2 o'clock.

0: It is on the agenda on Radio 786 100.4 FM. I'm Khalid Kungani. Give us part. Assalamu alaikum and welcome. The progress made to register South Africans to vote in the upcoming local government elections has been overshadowed by bloodshed. A ward councillor was murdered inside his office in Gqeberha Now, in Cape Town, a DA by-election candidate, Sinovuyo Tyokwe, was gunned down while en route home from helping community members register to vote in Danun. Now, these deadly incidents have sparked fears of renewed political killings ahead of the November 4th elections. Here, independent researcher and analyst Professor Dikela Majungwana details the politics behind political killings.
1: In the past, the effect has been rather local and not extending beyond the immediate area where the violence has taken place. However, in the political parties themselves, this reflects a certain lack of discipline amongst the members because, for example, the ANC member was killed in Gqeberha. He was no ordinary member. He's an established cadre there. And also the SACP has also issued a statement to the same effect, bemoaning the killing of this of their comrade there. So this suggests that this is no longer at a lower level, but it's actually now insecurity amongst the more prominent members of these political parties. That suggests a very deep crisis of leadership inside political parties, in that other members can conspire to kill and dispose of other members' lives and hope to get away with it. And that is the galling part, that when you do this, when they do this thing, they have no fear of being caught, which means there are many others who have executed murders and got away with it. And if they do get caught, they go to court and they contest, and very often they get, very few people have been sentenced for this thing. You remember, we still have the Mangaka case in KZN, which is still dragging on, and of course, they finally found the killers there, and there are other politicians conspiring to kill their own comrades.
0: Now, Professor goes on to further explain how political killings this early into an election year could negatively impact the image of democracy and the public's willingness to partake in the upcoming municipal elections.
1: Unfortunately, we have a constitution that aspires to human rights and all those kinds of things. And it is the same people who want to be elected and are killing each other, who are custodians of that constitution that stands for human rights. Now, it begs very big questions. What inspires these people to go out there and use violence against each other? Are there no other more authentic methods to play the political game? Why do they have to resort to violence? Of course, what has happened in South Africa, there's been a collapse of the levels of lawlessness are just unacceptable. Guns are everywhere. Shooting is taken for granted. Until we bring that kind of climate under control and begin to remove guns from circulation and to have consequences for people who distribute these guns, we are going to have this situation. And unfortunately, it's causing instability in many areas. It's not just the areas that you've mentioned now. And also officials, not just politicians, the candidates' political posts, but the officials themselves in procurement roles, in infrastructure, they get killed for standing up, trying to stop corruption and to follow the processes, legitimate processes to govern our municipalities and other sectors of government. Unfortunately, the culture of violence, we need politics to deal with that culture of violence, but politicians are silent about it.
0: Lastly, the question remains then, what is the role of the SAPS in all of this?
1: A lot of the officers of the South African Police Service are committed people, and I know from experience that they do their work and they do arrest people. But once people are arrested, there's no guarantee that the legal process will take its course. Mm. Very often they get their work. You know, it's a network. You know, when people do this thing, they don't do it alone. It's a network with them. They know if you are arrested, this is what we'll do. If we fail here, we'll bribe the judge. Mm. If you get put in prison, we'll be able to deliver. You can continue your work to plot and kill people. From inside, we have a totally degenerate justice.
0: 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Tell us, what are your thoughts on this particular matter via WhatsApp on 0786 10 11 12. If you're just joining us now, it is On the Agenda on Radio 786. I'm Khalid Khungani Kevaspati. Now, the Parliament's Impeachment Committee is set to meet later this week to discuss its draft terms of reference and the process to appoint evidence leaders. This as the National Legislature is expected to formally file its papers at the Western Cape High Court. Now, the move is to ensure that the committee will abide by the court's decisions in terms of the urgent interdict applications brought forward by President Cyril Ramaphosa. Now, the interdict is aimed at stopping the committee while a review of the Section 89 report is underway. National Assembly Speaker Thoko Didiza has also indicated that she would file an explanatory affidavit alongside the opposing papers of the committee. It is on the agenda on Radio 786 100.4 FM. Now, South Africa's public school principals are sounding the alarm. A new national survey by the governing body Foundation reveals that 305 principals across the Western Cape, Gauteng, KwaZulu-Natal and the Eastern Cape are overwhelmed by administrative demands, with 84% of headmasters regularly working after hours just to keep up. Now, the findings show the burden has grown sharply over the past 5 years, leaving many principals struggling to fulfill their core leadership duties and even considering leaving the profession. Now, organizers warn that this represents a serious retention crisis and a threat to the quality of education. Joining us now for more on this now is the Governing Bodies Foundation's National CEO, Mana Jordan. Mana, welcome to Radio 786.
2: Thank you very much. It's really nice to be with you.
0: Thank you very much for availing yourself. Now, how does excessive paperwork and compliance reporting undermine principals' ability to lead effectively?
2: Yeah, you know, data is very important in any organization, and paperwork is part of it. So the thing is just that when the collection of data and the paperwork becomes the more important than the principal spending time with educators, with learners, and leading these schools to increase the functionality of the school, then becomes a problem, because we tend to get notice from the Department of Education, the various provinces, on a very short notice that they need certain information. And it's not as if they give you time, like we'll need it next week. It's like we need it now. So it is directly impacting on that. So if you're a principal and you had in your diary a plan for

0: diary, a plan for today, and you turn up at work and then you find out that now you need to comply with the department's demand of getting certain numbers and data, etc., it has a negative impact on the job of the principal.
1: In what ways does reduced leadership time affect, you know, the quality of educations the learners tend to receive?
0: It has a huge effect. You know, I think people underestimate the leadership in schools, because there's no doubt in my mind that the school, the leadership of the school governor, the school principal and the senior management team of the school, in cooperation with the school governing body and the governance task that they have, if those two are not clearly playing the role of being proper leaders, then it unfortunately has a bad effect on increasing the ability of the school to become functional and to even progress to a higher level of functionality. So it has a direct impact.
1: How severely are principals' core responsibilities, you know, like sort of supporting teachers and learners, you know, how are they being compromised by admin demands?
0: Yeah, you see, this is the thing. When we look at schools, we must all understand that we've got various types of schools in our country. But let's say, for example, the principal at a small farm school in the countryside, or the principal at a big, huge, almost corporate school in the cities with almost 2,000 learners versus the principal in the country, on the countryside, that only has about, say, 100 children in the school. It doesn't take away that the task that needs to be fulfilled stays the same. It's just a smaller number. So if you are in the smaller school, even if you're in a school with, let's say, 10 to 20 teachers, you cannot always delegate. I was a principal at such a school which was much smaller than the school from where I retired two years ago. So the thing is that when those things need to be done, sometimes you can delegate it to another senior staff member and ask them to maybe take care of it for you, but you cannot delegate your responsibility nor the accountability that comes with the task that's been allocated to you. But in the smaller school, you the principal, you the secretary, you are the mentor, you are everything in one. And that is where it also becomes really very problematic.
1: It is problematic because, you know, many principals have been complaining about the same issue. Let's talk about its dangers. How dangerous is it, you know, for the education system if nearly 60% of the principals are considering leaving due to administrative strain?
0: I think it is very dangerous, because what tends to happen is of those percentage of principals that indicated that they might want to leave the profession, many of them are in the almost last 4, 5 to 7 to 8 years that they are available to be the principal of the school. But if we begin to lose the principals with experience, the principals with the skills, I must tell you, it is becoming a problem. Even now, as it stands, people are not falling over their feet to apply for principal posts anymore. And that is just as much a worrying factor as this, that the people want to leave because of the administration. And one of the biggest reasons for that is due to the demands that's being made to a principal, and even the responsibilities of the principal. But more than that, their accountability has become of such a nature that people just say, we can't take the strain, we can't take the stress, we don't have time, and we are feeling burnout.
1: And I believe this is due to short deadlines, the duplicated reporting, and last-minute departmental changes. So what practical steps, you know, can be taken to try and simplify compliance tools and sort of restore principals' focus on learner interaction?
0: Yes, well,

0: I think one of the first things that the Department of Education, national and provincial, need to ask themselves is, can't we maybe get a system in place? We've got an EMIS system on which you capture a lot of the data that they need about the school, but they need to maybe investigate in getting a system in place where you can capture the data once. And you don't have 4-6 different divisions within the department, the district, the province, that all sometimes ask the same thing within 24 hours of each other. But the form looks different, and you still need to push your work aside and pay attention to that. I must say, I had something that really pleased me when I read this last week, was that it seems that the department has begun to understand now. But we will see how far they are prepared to take it, because I saw a letter going out telling the districts, telling the departments in the provinces that please, they must stop duplicating the request for certain data, etc., in order to not overburden the educators. So let us hope that this survey of ours is also a wake-up call and that people understand, because if you're not going to alleviate that stress from the principals, principals are just going to take, they're just going to say, I'm throwing in the towel, and or your younger senior educators that you would like to apply for positions of the principal, they're just going to say, I'm not going to become a principal. Look what's happened to our own principal. Overworked, over burnout, everything that goes with that. So that's what's concerning me a lot. And I think we just need to take hands.
1: Unfortunately, due to time, you know, it's quite a serious topic, you know, one I hope that we had more time to discuss. But thank you very much for your insights. I think it was quite eye-opening.
0: Thank you very much, and have a lovely day.
1: Thank you very much. And that is Governing Body Foundation's National CEO, Mana Jordan, talking to us about what the organizers have termed a crisis. It represents, you know, a serious retention crisis and a threat to the quality of education, with South Africa's public school principals sounding the alarm. A new national survey by the Governing Bodies Foundation has revealed that 305 principals across Western Cape, Gauteng, KwaZulu-Natal and the Eastern Cape are sort of overwhelmed by administrative demands. On the agenda on Radio 786 100.4 FM. We're back after this.
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1: 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Khalid Kuganikivaspadi. Welcome back. And now the Forum for South Africa is calling for stronger immigration enforcement and greater accountability from South African governments. The civil group argues that the country's migration challenges stem directly from governance failures in several countries across the continent. FOSA national leader Tebogo Mashilompane stressed that a sovereign state must have control over its borders, its immigration system, as well as its rule of law. Now, his comments come as the necessary state departments are gearing up for the planned June 30th March and March protest, demanding that all illegal immigrants leave South Africa. FOSA national leader Tebogo Mashilompane joins us now for more. Tebogo, thank you very much for your time. Welcome to Radio 786.
7: No. Good day to you also and to the listeners. Thank you for having us.
1: Thank you very much for availing yourself. Is FOSA against foreign nationals living and working in South Africa illegally?
7: We are against illegal foreigners in the country who are here illegally. They must leave because by allowing them, it means South Africa is not a sovereign state. Our laws are not respected if we allow that situation. So we are saying anyone who is illegal in the country, they must just pack and go, because no country will allow illegal immigrants to participate in the economy and then we leave them just like that. Because illegal people, obviously, they don't contribute to our taxes. They don't contribute to the economy of South Africa. They don't contribute towards building our society. But instead, it breaks them down into pieces. Because you'll see in informal settlement, the people have been killed. And when you check, they'll tell you there's a lot of illegal immigrants who are staying there, that the ones who are coming with these things and shooting people and murdering them. So we cannot allow such a situation where people are not known. Why can't people be known? Somebody won't just come here and say, I'm going to South Africa without papers. What is the reason behind that? It means there's an ulterior motive. Mm. That is why we say they must go and come back properly.
1: You argue that South Africa should not be expected to shoulder the consequences of economic mismanagement, corruption and poor leadership elsewhere. In what ways does FOSA believe that the country is shouldering these consequences?
7: We are, because it's like South Africa is Africa. People must understand that South Africa is not Africa. It's within African continent. So now everybody travels, they flock to South Africa. It's flooding of people coming to the country. We can't because it means we have to carry the responsibility. Look, for example, the Bella Bill says in education, as a child of an illegal person has a right to be here. And then how many children are here that their parents are illegal? What are we trying to create here? A society of lawlessness. It can't be that we must allow such particular situation. So you go to hospitals, clinics, they must access the resources. Who's paying for such resources? It's South Africans and documented individuals who are working properly in South Africa and who are paying taxes. Because our argument is not about documented individuals. It's about those ones who refuses to be documented, who come here and say, we are not going to be documented, but we'll be in your country. That cannot be allowed.
1: You make mention now of children of those undocumented foreign nationals, as mentioned, in the Bella Bill. What will be your solution to that particular issue? Because each and every child has to go to school.
7: It's a fact, but now it's a loophole, because everybody will use that loophole. You have seen women coming from Zimbabwe at some stage. They were published. When they are nearly to give birth, they cross the border, they come to South Africa, they go to South African hospitals, they give birth, knowing exactly that even if they're illegal, but the children will have to stay in the country and get the proper care and attention. I mean, Ubuntu must not be abused. I think these other countries are abusing South Africans so much, because they are saying, no, you don't have Ubuntu. Why can't we go? South Africans cannot go to other countries illegally. You get arrested and deported. They don't care whether you come there and tell about the medical issues. In fact, before you come to their countries, they want a medical certificate. You pay before you can get any service. But in South Africa, they'll say, no, We must treat them Ubuntu and what. That's unfair because you are putting a lot of burden on a system that is already burdened by corruption within our own country, because we know what is happening in the country. Now when you bring other people again, even illegally for that matter, I mean, we are exhausting our resources.
1: Tebogo, let me try and play, you know, a devil's advocate here, because one person will feel that you are blaming the foreign nationals, you know, for the troubles or mismanagement of South Africa, because South Africa on its own has a long history with weak borders and a disorganized Department of Home Affairs. How does FOSA propose the state addresses these issues, which arguably, you know, are the core of illegal immigration issue gripping the country right now?
7: Yeah, no, that is why we did not exclude South Africa in this mess. We said our government has failed its own citizens. How did they fail? By collapsing the borders. You'll remember before the ANC took over in 94, there were fence, electric fence. People were not crossing the border like what they're doing now. They were coming directly entering the borders properly. But after the 1994 issue, when they say, no, we must integrate and so forth, abusing the same term integration, they collapsed such particular borders. That is why it's like this. And people jumped and were happy. Foreign countries say, in South Africa, there's no borders. They came in the country and they stayed because they know that there are no borders. They are not the problem per se, or they are not the cause of the borders. The cause of the border is the government that took over from 1994. They are the ones who collapsed the borders. Because even if I can take you back to 1992, you didn't find many foreigners in the country. And we are so happy to live with them because they were not crowding our space. I mean, even yourself in your own house. Yes.
1: Tebogo, lastly, I want us to wrap up this issue, because if I don't ask this question, then I don't think it will give our conversation now, you know, the spice it needs. Let's talk about the March and March protest, you know, that is planned, you know, for the 30th of June. Do you believe that it will bode well, you know, for the image of South Africa? And how do we contain violence?
7: Look, two things. It's an unfortunate, also unfortunate. The March and March are raising the very same issues that have been raised previously. We raised it before when we went to South African Human South African Human Rights Commission last year, and then Operation Dudula also raised it. March and March took it over and ran with that. So because there was no way that people will keep quiet. There is no way that people will just keep quiet when things are not happening. Of course, it gives South Africa a different picture, because that's how the media portrays it. They are not saying South Africans have a right. They are simply saying South Africans are chasing foreigners. And that is not true. That is the picture that is painted out there. But when Ghana chased Nigerians recently, nobody is talking about Ghana being unfair or xenophobic. When Nigerians chase others, nobody's saying anything. When Zimbabwe said, Zimbabwe belongs to Zimbabweans, everyone must leave within 24 hours. Robert Mugabe said that. And people were laughing about it. Nobody said it's xenophobic. But now when South Africa says, look, we are not saying we cannot live with you, but we want you to be properly documented so that we can identify you, that becomes a problem. Because they're abusing our mess. Yes.
1: Tebogo, thank you very much. You're talking of chasing, and my tech guy wants to chase me right now. Thank you very much for joining us here today, because you are out of time. And that is FOSA National Leader Tebogo Mashilompane talking to us about the forums, you know, that is calling for stronger immigration enforcement and greater accountability from South African government. On the agenda on Radio 786 100.4 FM, the markets are next.
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1: The dollar is trading at 16 rands 41 cents, the Chinese yuan at 2 rands 42 cents. The British pound is trading at 20 rands 77 cents, the euro at 19 rands 2 cents, the Turkish lira is trading at 35 cents, the Saudi rial at 4 rands 31 cents, the Malaysian ringgit at 4 rands 8 cents. And on to our commodities, the Brent crude is trading at $79.29 per barrel, the gold ounce is trading at $4,208.52 per troy ounce, and silver ounce is trading at $66.62 per troy ounce.
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1: In Cape Town and its suburbs tomorrow, a 90% chance of rain is expected. It will be accompanied by a northwesterly wind reaching speeds of up to 30 kilometers per hour. Temperatures will range from 11 to 16 degrees.

0: 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A major public debate is set to take place this week at the Academia Library in Lansdowne, titled "Who Owns the Cape? Politics, Identity and Independence." The event brings together political leaders, activists and government representatives on Wednesday to tackle the growing calls for Western Cape cessation. Now, the organizers say that the aim is to move the conversation out of private corners and into an open forum where different viewpoints can be heard and challenged. For more on this debate, we are joined by academic and anti-apartheid activist Dr. Alan Busak. He is one of panelists on Wednesday's Cape Debate. Doctor, welcome to Radio 786.
1: Thank you, Khaled. Good afternoon to you and to all of your listeners as well.
0: Good afternoon to you, Doctor, and thanks for giving us your time. How important are these public discourses and what broader benefits do they bring to our society?
1: Well, the importance of this debate this Wednesday can hardly be overestimated. It's been a long time now that all of these rumors have been flying around about groups of people who want to separate the Western Cape from the rest of the country, essentially establishing the Western Cape as a separate country away from the rest of South Africa. These groups have not come forward with a very clear public statement or an invitation for public discourse. And we think it is high time that we move away from just whispers and rumors and things here and there, to have an open public debate, to have our people participate, and to make sure that there is transparency from whoever has this viewpoint as to why this should happen, how they think it should happen, what the consequences would be, not just for the Western Cape, but for South Africa as a country, and even for the continent. So it is very, very important that our people be there on Wednesday night, that they come prepared to listen, but also come prepared to participate in this very crucial debate.
0: What are the arguments driving calls for independence, and what do these calls by certain groupings, you know, sort of aim to achieve?
1: That is what is not very clear to us, and that's one of the reasons why we want this conversation, and that's one of the reasons why there is the presence of one of the representatives of this group who will come and explain. We will have to ask that person, tell us exactly what it is that you have in mind. What does that mean? What does it mean for the people of the Western Cape? Why is it that as we hear, that has been a delegation or at least a request sent out to President Trump of all people to come and assist you in this process of separation of the Western Cape from the rest of the country? Why go to Trump? This is the man who has claimed he wants to own Cuba, he wants to own Denmark, he wants to own Canada, he wants to own Mexico. Now, within that broader framework, what does that mean that you have dragged Donald Trump into what should essentially be an open, transparent, honest conversation among South Africans? Now, we think that people have the right to say we want this to happen to the country and we want this to happen to the country. But when you take this without consultation and without open debate and without being open to questioning and critique, when you take this to the president of a major country in the world to come and help you in this thing, nobody knows what that means. Is that military? Is that political? Is that diplomatic? Nobody knows what that means. All I know that this is absolutely unpermissible. It brings in, Khalid, questions of sovereignty. It brings in questions of the land. It brings in questions of who makes the decisions about our people's life, what our people's lives would be after such a separation. So all these issues need to be discussed. And I think that maybe one debate might not be enough, but one debate is absolutely crucial to put at least every single one of these issues on the table so that we can have further conversations afterwards.
0: I see President Cyril Ramaphosa has been invited alongside Julius Malema, including Jordan Hill Lewis, who has declined the invitation. Now, as panelists, you know, in this debate, how do you responsibly address these calls and groupings without stepping on each other's foot?
1: Well, you have to step on each other's toes. I'm not afraid of that. The issue is important. This is about the balkanization of South Africa. This is about going back, and instead of creating a Bantustan, you're creating a new Whitestan in South Africa, because it's very, very clear that the control of this new situation will be in white people's hands. Now, what does this mean for a democracy that has just stepped away from colonialism and imperialism just 50 years ago? And so what has government done to appraise itself of the situation? What has government done to stop this? What has government done to itself bring the issue into the open and have a conversation, not just with the people of the Western Cape, but with the people of the country? And so that's why the president's office had been invited. The EFF has been invited, because the EFF has had clear views on issues of land and belonging and so forth for a very long time. And so we have been careful as to who we invite, but this is the invitation as it stands. I'm not sure whether the organizers have heard back from the EFF or whether they had heard back from the president's office. We know that, what's his name, Mr. Jack Miller, I think, from this group seeking independence, he is going to be there. Yeah. Ambassador Ibrahim Rasool is going to be there. I hope that I'm going to be there on Wednesday night. So if we don't have the representatives of the political parties there, we will still have a very strong and good conversation about these important issues.
0: Dr. Alan, thank you very much for joining us this afternoon. We appreciate your time and good luck for Wednesday.
1: Thank you, Khalid, and good afternoon to you as well.
0: And that is Dr. Alan Busak, who is one of the panelists that includes Ibrahim Rasool, a former ambassador, Jack Miller, the leader of Cape Independence Party, and Land Affairs Minister Mzwanele Nyonjo, a leader of the PAC. Now, the debate will take place at Al Ikhlas Academia Library in Lansdowne at the Academia Auditorium in Imam Harun Road. It will start at 7 o'clock at night, and that is on Wednesday, the 24th of June. The ticket there, or the donation rather, is 150 rands. On the agenda on Radio 786 100.4 FM, continuous violence grips Western Cape Police as they are investigating two separate cases involving the killing of police officers in the space of days. Sergeant Mhlomhla Thusani, 46-year-old, attached to Nyanga Visible Policing, was shot and killed on Sunday afternoon in Lingeletu West in Khayelitsha. Now, the off-duty officer had just dropped his wife at church and was waiting at his uncle's residence in Hlomela Street, down 2, when two armed men burst in and shot him multiple times shortly early afternoon. Now, the attackers fled the scene without taking anything. In a separate incident, a police officer stationed at Bishop Levis Police Station was burnt to death inside a state vehicle along the R300 freeway between Stellenbosch Arterial and Van Riebeek Road in Kales River. Joining us for more on this now is the Pop Group Provincial Secretary, Mluleki Mbele. Mluleki, welcome to Radio 786.
2: Good afternoon, and thank you for having us.
0: Thank you, Mluleki, for availing yourself. How dangerous is the current environment for South African Police Service officers, you know, in the Western Cape, especially when they are off duty?
2: Thank you very much again with that question. Firstly, let's start by passing our deepest condolences to the family, the friends of the late colleague who was brutally murdered at the Lingelet West precinct. It is dangerous. We do not want to lie, because on duty and off duty, the police officials do not have protection. We can just summarize it like that.
0: Now, Sergeant Tusani was killed at a family home while off duty. Does this signal police officers are no longer safe even in their personal lives?
2: Of course, because we are worried about the motive of the killing, because it would seem as if it was not coincidental. It might have been planned that they are going to attack him at his uncle's house. However, even if it was coincidental, remember the policemen are provided with firearms, but for them to utilize those firearms, there are strict laws that governs them, whereby they are told that attackers must shoot first and then they must respond afterwards. So whether they are on duty or off duty, and even if they act in protecting themselves, they must still go and appear before several platforms, which is your disciplinary platforms, or even in court, so that they go and explain themselves as to why did they discharge the firearm in defense of themselves. So, hence we are saying they are seriously not protected by any laws.
0: Now, lastly, Mluleki, can this, you know, in recent weeks, we've seen growing tension between IPED and crime intelligence, marked by public disputes over the attempted arrest of Lieutenant General Dumisani Khumalo and Provincial Commissioner Nhlanhla Mkhwanazi. What is your view on this, especially given that it doesn't look good for the image of the SAPS?
2: Look, we cannot comment much on that because we do not have full details of the information. However, we do support the work that is done by IPED, but we are always calling for IPED to do, or IDEC to do, their work correctly and to find to put their facts into place before they act. Because it does not look good that we hear on the news that one general is subpoenaed or is called to deliver themselves at a particular police station. But then at the end of the day, you hear a lot of conflicting stories where it would seem as if IDEC or IPED, they were not aware what is happening. It's really concerning. But as it is now, we support all the commissions that are there, even the ad hoc committees who are investigating the issues that are surrounding the SAPS. However, we want to, on the last part, we want to retaliate this call on the killing of police, that those who have killed Usatian Mhlomula, they must be brought to book and they must rot in jail. Every person who kills a police official, whether on or off duty, regardless whether it's a traffic or an SAPS or Department of Correctional Services, they must be charged with treason because they are attacking the state and they are a threat to the state.
0: Luleke, thank you very much for joining us this afternoon.
2: Thank you very much.
0: And that is Luleke Mpele from the Popkrug Provincial Secretary. On the agenda on Radio 786, he was talking about continuous violence that grips the Western Cape Police as investigations are underway, investigating two separate cases involving the killing of police officers. Great commiserations to their families. And that brings us to the conclusion of the program today. We're back tomorrow with another edition of On the Agenda for Radio 786 100.4 FM. I'm Khalid Kunganiki Vaspati. Assalamu alaikum and goodbye.
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3: Verily, in the killing of Hussein, there is a fire that burns in the hearts of believers which never subsides. The genocide in Gaza, counteracted by the steadfast resistance in Iran and Lebanon, finds a tumultuous world drawing immense inspiration from Imam Hussein alayhi salam's immortal stand against tyranny. Join the Ahlul Bayt Mosque on the corner of Artery and the Vet Roads, Artery, in its 10-night Muharram program from the 16th of June to the 26th of June, every night at 7 p.m., led by Sheikh Maysam Sadiq from Iran, under the theme Karbala Lives, Resistance, Dignity, and the Struggle Against Oppression.
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Respected dear honorable Mawlana Muhammad Saleem Zalganka, the Imam of the Masjid, honorable brothers and sisters in Islam, mothers and fathers, our youth, our children, assalamu alaykum wa rahmatullahi wa barakatuh. Alhamdulillah, thumma alhamdulillah. It is indeed a great privilege and honor for us to be here. And we firstly thank and we praise Allah subhanahu wa ta'ala for affording us this beautiful opportunity to be in the house of Allah, to be in the remembrance of Allah, to do those acts that will draw us close to Allah. And we make dua that Allah Ta'ala accept this gathering and may it stand us in good stead on the day of judgment when we meet Allah subhanahu wa ta'ala. Gatherings of this nature in particular is very important, because for the program for these 10 days we exhibit the lives of the greatest of the men of Allah subhanahu wa ta'ala. We reflect, we recount, we learn, we are inspired by those individuals whom Allah subhanahu wa ta'ala and his Prophet Muhammad sallallahu alayhi wa sallam have revered and honored and have elevated their status. So the benefit is tremendous. Of the benefit is that we will learn lessons from their lives that we can implement in our own. Of the benefits is we will be inspired. Of the benefits is that perhaps our faith and iman and strength and connection with Allah Ta'ala and the Prophet Muhammad Sallallahu Alaihi Wasallam and his Sahaba and the Ahlul Bayt, that connection will grow inshaAllah. And there's a poet that says, when he speaks about the Salihin, he says, Usrud حديث الصالحين وسمهم. Exhibit the words and the lives of the Salihin and mention them, mention their names. فبذكرهم تتنزل الرحمات. By merely mentioning their names, Allah Ta'ala sends down His mercy on such a gathering. And that is the truth. By mentioning the names of these great people and their lives and their history, it is something that is very pleasing to Allah. Because Allah teaches us in the Quran, وَذَكِّرْهُمْ بِأَيَّامِ اللَّهِ. Allah says to the Prophet sallallahu alaihi wasallam, and remind them about the days of Allah. Allah speaks about the stories in the Quran. He says, وَكَذَلِكَ نَقُصُّ عَلَيْكَ مِنْ أَنْبَاءِ الرُّسُلِ مَا نُثَبِّتُ بِهِ فُؤَادَكَ. Oh Muhammad sallallahu alaihi wasallam, we mention to you the stories of the Prophet so that we can strengthen your heart. So by listening to the stories of the Anbiya and the Salihin and the great men of Allah Ta'ala, definitely our iman increase and we become stronger believers in Allah subhanahu wa ta'ala. I have a few minutes to speak about one of the illustrious family members of our beloved Nabi Muhammad sallallahu alayhi wa sallam. And it is an honor and privilege for us to speak about their lives. How can we not speak about their lives when Allah subhanahu wa ta'ala has revered them in the glorious Quran and exalted their status? How can we not speak about them if Allah says that He had cleansed them and He had purified them, referring to the Ahlul Bayt? And you will never forget this

0: reference of this ayah that we always recite in our adhkar, إِنَّمَا يُرِيدُ اللَّهُ لِيُذْهِبَ عَنْكُمُ الرِّجَسَ أَهْلَ الْبَيْتِ وَيُطَهِّرَكُمْ تَطَهِيرًا. Certainly, it is Allah Ta'ala's will, it is His wish that He would purify, that He would remove firstly all the filth or all the wrong or all the negative things from the lives of the Ahlul Bayt. And it is His will that He will cleanse them a complete cleansing. He will purify them a complete purification. And the reference of this ayah, you will never forget it. 33:33. Remember that reference. 33:33. Suratul Ahzab, chapter 33, also verse 33. And this is the Ahlul Bayt. So it is our honor and privilege to speak about them, because Allah speaks about them in the Quran. It is our honor and privilege to speak about them because we have to remember them every day when we make salah. There is no way we can make our salah except he had said to us, "Sallu kama ra'aytumuni usalli." You make salah the way I teach you to make salah. And part of that salah, he taught us to say in our salah, "Allahumma salli ala Sayyidina Muhammad wa ala ali Sayyidina Muhammad." So then Ahlul Bayt, the Ahl of the Prophet ﷺ, is mentioned at least 5 times a day. We have to remember them so that we can inform ourselves about their lives and be inspired, inshallah. So Al-Hasan, Al-Imam Al-Hasan ibn Ali ibn Abi Talib radiallahu ta'ala anhu. I'm going to try to quickly focus on 5 points with regards to his life. The first one is a point regarding his birth. So, our Prophet Muhammad sallallahu alaihi wasallam knew about the coming and the birth of Sayyidina al-Hasan before he was born. Before he was born, our Prophet sallallahu alaihi wasallam knew that he was on his way. How did he know that? There's a hadith that is narrated by Imam Ibn Majah and by Imam Ahmad in his Musnad, where the Prophet sallallahu alaihi wasallam says that his uncle's wife, who is his uncle? His uncle is Al-Abbas. His wife, her name was Ummul Fadl. Ummul Fadl came to Rasulullah sallallahu alayhi wa sallam and she said to him, "Inni ra'aytu manaman." I saw a dream. And in this dream, she says, "Ra'aytu 'udwan min a'dha'ika fi bayti aw fi hujrati." I saw there was like some part of you that was taken from you and it was placed in my home. And she was quite worried about this dream, because how can a part of the Prophet ﷺ be extracted, taken from him and placed in her home or in her room? So she wanted clarity on this. So the Prophet Muhammad ﷺ said to her, "This is a good dream. This is a positive dream. تلد فاطمة رضي الله تعالى عنها وعليها السلام تلد إن شاء الله تعالى غلاما وتكفلينه." That my beloved daughter Fatima رضي الله عنها, she will be giving birth to a baby boy. So he knew it was going to be a boy. And you will be one of those people that will take care of this little boy when he is born. So he knew of the coming of Al-Hasan before he came. And indeed, when he was born on the 15th of Ramadan, 3 years after the hijrah of Rasulullah sallallahu alayhi wa sallam, Sayyidah Fatima radiallahu anha, she took him to Ummul Fadl, because this was the dream that Ummul Fadl had seen, and she entrusted Ummul Fadl to be one of the nursing mothers of Al-Hasan ibn Ali ibn Abi Talib radiallahu ta'ala anhu. There's just a point I want to make here. Now, if you do your calculation, you will discover that if he was born in the 3rd year after the hijrah, and the Prophet Muhammad sallallahu alayhi wa sallam passed away in the 10th year after the hijrah, it means he only lived with his grandfather for 7 years. And one may think of that as being a very short time. I mean, what could he have gained? What could he have learned? What could he have taken from his grandfather in that short period of time? Well, the fact is, that you only need one moment with Rasulullah sallallahu alayhi wasallam. If you have one moment with Rasulullah sallallahu alayhi wasallam and you believe in him and you die in that state, even if it is for one moment, then you have a special status in the sight of Allah. You will be called a companion of Rasulullah sallallahu alayhi wasallam. So it's not the length of time, it is the fact that you had that privilege to breathe in the same air that was breathed in by Rasulullah sallallahu alayhi wasallam. So if that is the definition of a sahabi, one moment is enough. So what is 7 years? How many moments is 7 years? Might be short for us, seem short, but it's a very long time in the company of Rasulullah sallallahu alayhi wasallam. And we can sort of draw on another example, and that is the example of Abu Huraira radiallahu ta'ala anhu, the Rahman ibn Sakhr al-Dawsi, the great companion who narrated most of the ahadith of Rasulullah sallallahu alayhi wasallam. So how long did he live with the Prophet sallallahu alayhi wasallam that he was able to amass and to memorize and to gather and to collate all these ahadith and to memorize it and to narrate it to others? How long was he in the company of Rasulullah sallallahu alayhi wasallam? He was only in the company of Rasulullah sallallahu alayhi wasallam for 3 years. He became Muslim in the 7th year of the Hijrah, the year of Khaybar. So only for 3 years he was in the company of Rasulullah sallallahu alayhi wasallam. But because those 3 years were intensive years, that he was very intimately involved with the Prophet sallallahu alayhi wasallam, in his company day in and day out, that Allah had honored him that he would become the greatest companion that would narrate the ahadith of Rasulullah sallallahu alayhi wasallam. So we shouldn't think of that 7 years being a short while. It's a long time. Now, just moving on to another aspect, and that is the name Hassan. Let's just reflect on the name Hassan. Who gave him that name? Where did he come on with that name? There's a hadith in Al-Mu'jam Al-Kabir of Imam Al-Tabarani. When Sayyidah Fatima radiallahu anha gave birth, Prophet sallallahu alayhi wasallam came and he was very excited, and he said to them, Aruni ibni, show me where is my son. And they brought Al-Hasan there in front of the Prophet sallallahu alayhi wasallam. And the first thing that he asked them was, Mada sammaytumu? What did you call him? And Sayyidina Ali radiallahu ta'ala anhu is the father of Al-Hasan, because he has the most haqq, the most right to choose a name. And he said, Sammaytuhu harban. I called him harb. Do you know what harb means? Harb means war, warfare. So the Arabs of those times, they used to like to call their children with names that is very fierce. Because when the enemies hear those names, the name alone put a lot of fear into their hearts. So they would call their children Harb. They would call their children Kalb. You may think it's derogatory. It's not actually derogatory. Kalb is a dog, because a dog is fierce. A dog can attack. A dog is very quick and agile. They call their children Asad. They call their children Namir, lion, tiger. So these were common names. And so when the Prophet ﷺ heard that, he said he called his son Harb, the Prophet ﷺ said to him, Bal huwa Hasan. No, his name is not Harb. His name is Hasan. So who gave him that name? The Prophet Muhammad ﷺ gave him that name. Imam Suyuti, in his book Tarikhul Khulafa, he takes it one step further and he says, well, it is the Prophet sallallahu alaihi wasallam that gave him that name, but actually it is Allah that gave him that name. Why? وَمَا يَنْطِقُ عَنِ الْهَوَىٰ إِنْ هُوَ إِلَّا وَحْيٌ يُوحَىٰ. He does not speak out of his own hawa. When he does something, it comes as a revelation from Allah subhanahu wa ta'ala. And that was in fact Al-Hasan called by that name. There was no Hasan before him. This is a fact that a few people know. Now if you go into that hadith of Tabarani, which mentions this whole incident, it's interesting. When Al-Husayn was born, slightly a year after that, or just less than a year after that, Ali radiallahu anhu tried again to call Al-Husayn, to call him Harb. And the Prophet again came, same thing. What did you call him? Harb. Bal huwa Husayn. He's not Hassan, he is Husayn. So his name was also divine. When the third child was born, and this child died as an infant, Sayyidina Ali radiallahu anhu tried a third time to call the son Harb, and the Prophet said, La, Bal huwa Muhsin. His name is Muhsin. And this was the small infant, according to our narrations at Ahlul Sunnah wal Jama'ah, that passed away as an infant in the time of Rasulullah sallallahu alayhi wasallam. So that is something about his name. His name is divine, and Hassan is a beautiful name. And Hussein, by the way, is like diminutive of Hassan, because he was younger than Hassan, a year younger than Hassan. So Hassan, and then Hussein means the small Hassan. That's why Hussein was named Hussein, because he came after. Okay, something about, very quickly, the resemblance of Hassan ibn Ali to the Prophet Muhammad sallallahu alaihi wasallam. It was a known fact amongst the Sahaba that Al-Hassan ibn Ali had the greatest resemblance to his grandfather, Rasulullah sallallahu alaihi wasallam. There was, of course, a few people that had resemblance, but he had the greatest resemblance. Of the people that resembled our Nabi sallallahu alaihi wasallam was Nabi Ibrahim alayhi salatu wasalam, his forefather. On the night of the Isra and the Mi'raj, when he explained all the Anbiya that he met, he gave descriptions of some of the Anbiya. When he mentioned Ibrahim alayhi salatu wasalam, he said that Ibrahim alayhi salatu wasalam, ashbahu an-nasi bi sahibikum. He is the one that looks the most like your companion, meaning like me. Ibrahim looks the most like the Prophet sallallahu alayhi wasalam amongst all the Anbiya. There was another Sahabi who was the brother of Sayyidina Ali. His name was Ja'far. Ja'far ibn Abi Talib. He was also one of those Sahaba that resembled the Prophet sallallahu alayhi wasallam. So much so, Sahih al-Bukhari, the Prophet sallallahu alayhi wasallam said to him, Ya Ja'far, ashbahta khalqi wa khuluqi. Oh Ja'far, you are like me in outward appearance and you are also like me in terms of character. So that is Ja'far. But when it comes to Al-Hasan ibn Ali, he had the most resemblance to Rasulullah sallallahu alayhi wasallam. One day Abu Bakr radiallahu ta'ala anhu comes, and this narration is also in Sahih al-Bukhari. He comes and he sees Al-Hasan playing around with his friends as a small boy. And he picks up Al-Hasan and he hugs him and he places him on his chest. And Sayyidina Ali is standing close by. And he looks at Hasan and he looks at Ali. Looks at Hasan, he looks at Ali. He then says to Sayyidina Ali, Bi Abi, I swear on the life of my father, هذا الغلام, this little boy, أشبه بالنبي, he is the most resembling to our Prophet sallallahu alaihi wasallam, لا شبيه بعلي, he does not resemble Ali, he doesn't resemble his own father, but he resembles Nabi Muhammad sallallahu alaihi wasallam. Now one would think that maybe a father will take offense in that. How can you say, I mean, it's my child and this. The riwayah in Sahih al-Bukhari says, while he was saying that, وَعَلِيٌّ يَضْحَكُ, he was saying that while Ali was laughing, he was smiling. Because what better honor do you want somebody to give to you when you say to that person that your child looks like the Prophet Muhammad sallallahu alaihi wasallam? Are you going to say, no, rather he looks like me, or he looks like someone else? Who better to resemble than our Prophet Muhammad sallallahu alaihi wasallam? So much so that the great tabi'i by the name of Muhammad ibn Sirin, and you must all know that Muhammad ibn Sirin, he was well known for interpreting dreams. Tafsir al-Ahlam is one of the books that speaks about dreams. So in his time, so obviously he didn't meet the Prophet sallallahu alaihi wasallam, because he's a tabi'i, he only met the Sahaba. But he heard these narrations that Al-Hasan resembles the Prophet sallallahu alaihi wasallam. So what he would do is, when people used to come to him and they say that they saw the Nabi sallallahu alaihi wasallam in their dreams, he would call Al-Hasan and he would ask this person, the one that you saw in his dream, does it look like this man here? And if he says yes, then he says, you have definitely seen Rasulullah sallallahu alaihi wasallam. So Muhammad ibn Sirin understood these riwayat, that he was the one that resembled him the most. Now moving on to the third point, and that is the virtue and the love and the status that was granted to Al-Hasan ibn Ali radiallahu anhu. Besides the fact that he is of the Ahlul Bayt, besides the fact that he is of the most specific members of the Ahlul Bayt, in the very specific sense of what we call as Ahlul Sunnah, as Ahlul Kisa, those who are under the garment of Rasulullah sallallahu alaihi wasallam, those are Sayyidina Ali, Fatima, Hassan and Hussein. Only the four of them has that special, very close title of Ahlul Bayt in that sense, Ahlul Kisa. Besides all of that, we find that the Prophet sallallahu alaihi wasallam loved him very dearly and loved Al-Hassan very dearly and Hussein very dearly. On more than one occasion, as narrated by Bukhari and Muslim and all the other hadith sources, very often the Prophet ﷺ would hug them, kiss them, pick them up, and he used to say, "Inni uhibbuku, inni uhibbuhuma." I love these two so much. فَأَحِبَّهُمَا. And you'd say to the Sahaba, you also love these two the way that I love them. It's our duty to love them. It's part of our faith to love them. Because our Prophet ﷺ loved them and instructed us to do the same. Now, if we wanted to speak about the love that our Rasul ﷺ had for Al-Hasan, there's many, many narrations. I'll start just with a lighter one. And the other one that I'll mention is one that you know, but I'll give you a bit more detail. Is that Abdullah ibn Abbas narrates this hadith, narrated by Imam al-Tirmidhi. So what happened was, the Prophet sallallahu alayhi wa sallam, one day, he was carrying Al-Hasan, like he used to do on many occasions. And how was he carrying him? He was carrying him on his shoulders, like we would carry a child normally. They would sit on our shoulders, we would keep their hands, and we would walk with him. And as he was walking like that with him, a man came, Abdullah ibn Abbas says, a man approached, and he looked at this and he said to Al-Hasan, Hasan was a small boy, he said to Hasan, نِعْمَ الْمَرْكَبُ تَرْكَبُهُ يَا غُلَامُ. What a beautiful form of transport you have here, oh little boy. In other words, if only you could understand what privilege you have that many other people will never have in their lifetime. That people never have the privilege to be on the shoulders of Rasulullah sallallahu alayhi wa sallam. He said to me, if only you knew, you know, what a beautiful, what a profound form and mode of transport you have to take you from one place to the other. And the Nabi sallallahu alayhi wa sallam looked at this man, and the Nabi sallallahu alayhi wa sallam said to him, وَنِعْمَ الرَّاكِبُ هُوَ. And what a beautiful rider he is. Meaning, I'm transporting him, I'm a good transport, yes, but he's a good rider also. Meaning, there's no ordinary boy that is on my back here. This is somebody that will have a great future. He will have a great impact. He will make great contributions to Islam in the future, as we shall see shortly. The narration that all of us know, I will quote it now, and we are all aware of this narration, the one that says that they are the Shabab of Ahlul Jannah. We all know that narration, right? But I would like to take, and this narration is found in all the books of hadith, Bukhari, Muslim. I'll take the narration of Imam Ahmad because it has the most information. So what happened was, a Sahabi by the name of Hudhayfa Nul Yaman, his mother was engaging with him in some conversation, and his mother said to him, oh Hudhayfa, when last did you see our Messenger sallallahu alayhi wa sallam? So Hudhayfa said, look, it's been a while because I've been busy and so on. And his mother reprimands him. They said, what is wrong with you? His mother scolds at him, you should go. How can you neglect Rasulullah sallallahu alayhi wa sallam like that? And he says, okay mom, I'm going. Just give me a moment, I'm going to go right now. And I'll go make Salatul Maghrib with him. It's almost Maghrib. I'll join the Maghrib Salah and I'll spend some time with him. And he goes, he makes Salatul Maghrib and he stays over until Isha, makes Salatul Isha also with the Prophet sallallahu alayhi wa sallam. As he wants to approach the Prophet sallallahu alayhi wa sallam, the Prophet moves to the side of the masjid. And what seemingly somebody is engaging with him on the side of the masjid. When he's done, he comes and again Hudhayfa goes behind him and he says, I'm Hudhayfa, I just wanted to greet you and find out if you're okay and all of this. So the Prophet sallallahu alayhi wa sallam greeted him and he then tells the Prophet sallallahu alayhi wa sallam why he came in the first place. He came because his mother scolded at him so much. How can he neglect the Prophet so much and so on. And the Prophet sallallahu alayhi wa sallam was such a beautiful soul. When he heard this, he said to Hudhayfa, غفر الله لك ولأمك. May Allah forgive you and your mother together. Look at that beautiful dua that they got simply because he followed and obeyed the rules of his mother and he came there and the Prophet afforded them such a beautiful dua in return. May Allah forgive you and your mother. But then the Prophet says to him, did you see that I just went to the side there? Somebody just spoke to me there. Did you see I went there? So he said, yes, I saw. Would you like me to tell you what happened there? He says, please, what happened? He says, نَزَلَ عَلَيَّ مَلَكْ. There's an angel that came down. مَا نَزَلَ قَبْلَ هَذِهِ اللَّيْلَةُ قَطْ. This was the first time ever that he came to the dunya. Never descended onto this world before this night. جَاءَ يُبَشِّرُنِي. He came to give me some glad tidings. And what was the glad tidings? جَاءَ يُبَشِّرُنِي. بأن الحسن والحسين سيدا شباب أهل الجنة وأن فاطمة الزهراء سيدة نساء أهل الجنة. This comes in the same hadith, in the riwayah of Imam Ahmad. He says, he came to give me the glad tidings that Al-Hassan and Al-Hussein, they will be the masters of the youth in Jannah. And their mother Fatima al-Zahra, she will be the master or the mistress of the women in Jannah. She will be the leader of all the women in Jannah. Allahu Akbar. What a powerful family. Very spiritual family. And look at the rank that our Prophet Muhammad ﷺ has afforded them. And there's just another point I want to mention here. When it says they are the masters of the youth in Jannah, actually what it means is they are the masters of all of us in Jannah. Because you may think of yourself as being an old man or not youth any longer, etc. So maybe they're going to be only the leaders of the youth. Reality is they will be all our leaders. And the reason for that is, as we all know, we will return back to Jannah inshallah. We will all be in our youthful age when we are there. We will not be old people. We know about that woman that came and the Prophet ﷺ spoke to her and she said, make dua that I can go to Jannah. And the Prophet ﷺ said to her, no, old people are not going to Jannah. And she went back and she was devastated. She said, how is it that old people won't go back to Jannah? She was crying. The Prophet called her, no, that's not what I meant. I meant you will go to Jannah, but when you go to Jannah, you won't be old. You will be in your youthful age when you go to Jannah. So therefore, Sayyidina Hassan and Hussein, they are the masters of everyone in Jannah. All of us. May Allah Ta'ala give us that ability to be in their company and to be under their leadership on the Day of Judgment. And then of course, the next point, and I know my time is up, but just quickly, the last point is to say that we know about the political issue, and I can't go into detail with that, but we know that Al-Hassan was one of those people through whom Allah subhanahu wa ta'ala had united the hearts of the believers in a very big way. And this shows the truth of the message of Rasulullah sallallahu alaihi wasallam. Why? Because he prophesied that this will happen. One day he was on the mimbar, Hassan was sitting next to him. He looked at Hassan and he looked at the jama'ah. He looked at Hassan, he looked at the jama'ah a couple of times like that. Then he said, Inna ibni hadha sayyid. This boy of mine, and notice he doesn't say my grandson, he say my son. He regarded him as his son. Inna ibni hadha sayyid. He's a master, he's a leader. Meaning he will become a leader. وَلَعَلَّ اللَّهَ أَنْ يُسْلِحَ بِهِ فِرْقَتَيْنِ عَظِيمَتَيْنِ مِنَ الْمُسْلِمِينَ. And perhaps it will be through his efforts that Allah Ta'ala will bring together two very big groups amongst the Muslims. And this is indeed what happened in the year 41 after the Hijrah. Now we know that Imam Al-Hassan, after his father died, overwhelmingly the people of Kufa and all its surrounding areas, and in most regions in fact, they all gave bay'ah to Sayyidina Al-Hassan. Although he didn't want the Khilafah, they all regarded him as the most worthy person to be the Khalifa. And he accepted on that basis. But because there was a lot of conflict between the people of Kufa and the people of Syria. People of Syria were under the leadership of Muawiyah ibn Abi Sufyan. There was a lot of political turmoil happening. So he ruled for a very short while until he came to the conclusion that it would be better for him to give up that leadership and to hand it over to Muawiyah ibn Abi Sufyan. And this actually brought into existence then the prophecy of our Nabi Muhammad sallallahu alaihi wasallam. He could have waged a massive war with Muawiyah if he wished to do so. He had more than 90,000 fighters with him, mujahideen with him. He could easily have attacked them and enforced his khilafah upon Muawiyah ibn Abi Sufyan radiallahu anhu, but he did not do that. And the reason why he did not do that was for the hikmah of wanting to safeguard the blood of the Muslims. He didn't want bloodshed to be the order of the day amongst the Muslim ummah. And that is why the Prophet says that he will be that one that will bring together two very big groups amongst the Muslims. And he stepped aside from the Khilafah. I just want to mention something very quickly in terms of this time span. Look at the miraculous words of Rasulullah sallallahu alaihi wasallam. Everything that he utters is the truth. وَمَا يَنْطِقُ عَنِ الْهَوَىٰ, as I said earlier, does not speak out of his own hawa. If you look at the hadith where he says, hadith in Tirmidhi, Authentic hadith. Prophet ﷺ says, Al-Khilafatu ba'di 30 sana. The Khilafah, now when we speak about the Khilafah, we speak about the Khulafa'ur Rashidun, the rightly guided Khalifs. Nabi says in this hadith, they will last for 30 years. ثُمَّ يَأْتِي مُلْكٌ عَضُودٌ. Then after that, kingdoms will come. So from the dynasty of Bani Umayyah and Bani al-Abbas, we'll see that those are all dynasties. Those are not on the Khilafah of Rasulullah sallallahu alayhi wasallam. Because there it was all father to son, passing the kingdom like that from one family to the other. But the Khulafa'ur Rashidun, that is what the Prophet sallallahu alayhi wasallam was speaking about. 30 years they will rule. We often speak about the Khulafa'ur Rashidun, and we only mention who? Abu Bakr, Sayyidina Abu Bakr radiallahu anhu, Sayyidina Umar radiallahu anhu, Sayyidina Uthman, and Sayyidina Ali. But actually, we should also mention Sayyidina Al-Hasan. He is part of the Khulafa'ur Rashidun. And I can prove it to you via this hadith. The hadith that says that the Khilafah will be 30 years. If you look at the time span of each Khalifa, you will notice that Sayyidina Abu Bakr radiallahu anhu, he ruled for about 2 years and 3 months. If you look at Sayyidina Umar radiallahu ta'ala anhu, he ruled for about 10 years and 6 months, 10 and a half years. If you look at the Khilafah of Sayyidina Uthman, he ruled for about 11 years, almost 12 years, 11 years and 11 months. If you look at the Khilafah of Sayyidina Ali ibn Abi Talib, he ruled for about 4 years and some odd. If you take all of that together, just add it up, make the sums, you can actually do the physical calculation, you will see the four Khulafa that we refer to, the Khulafa ur-Rashidun, the time period that they ruled as the Khilafah ur-Rashida, it comes to exactly 29 years and 6 months. 29 years and 6 months. What did the Prophet say? The Khilafah ur-Rashida will be 30 years. 30 sana. How long did Al-Hasan rule? Exactly 6 months. After 6 months, he stepped down and he gave the Khilafah over to Muawiyah ibn Abi Sufyan. So once again, the words of our Prophet Muhammad sallallahu alayhi wa sallam is true, because he does not speak out of his own hawa. I end and conclude with the words of Imam As-Suyuti rahimahullah. And I encourage all of you to get this book, Tariq al-Khulafa. It's one of the greatest books written on the history of the Khulafa ur-Rashidun, including Imam al-Hasan, Hussein, and so on. It is translated into English. I think copies are available in our bookshops. Imam Suyuti explains and describes who was Sayyidina al-Hasan. He says, "Kana lahu manaqib kathira." He had many, many good traits, many, many good habits and characteristics. Says, "Kana sayyidan." He was a leader and a master amongst his people. "Kana haliman." He was very polite. He was very soft. He was very compassionate. He was a man of wisdom. He was a man of patience. "Kana dha waqar." He was a man that had awe. If you looked at him, you will immediately feel that this is somebody extra special. "Wakana mamduhan." He was somebody that everybody praised. Nobody spoke ill about Sayyidina al-Hasan. And "Wakana jawadan." If you look at his generosity is unmatched to anybody amongst the people of his time. He would give so much in the path of Allah. He would give up everything in order to see that the poor and needy, they have something to eat and something to live from. And we see that this characteristic of being an honorable man, a man that is halim, a man that is compassionate, it lasted right until the end of his life. Now, if you go into the history of how he actually died, it is reported that somebody actually poisoned him. Okay? There's a lot of talks as to who it could have been. Imam Suyuti mentioned some of that. But any case, I don't want to go into that. I just want to make this point. So Al-Hussein comes to him while he's on his deathbed. And Al-Hussein says to him that, this person, we should find out who it was. So he says to Al-Hussein, "What are you going to do if you find him?" He says, "Aqtuluhu," I will kill him, because he poisoned you. How can you poison another Muslim? So Sayyidina Ali says no. Sayyidina Hassan says no. Sorry. Sayyidina Hassan ibn Ali says to him, "No, I wouldn't like you to pursue this person, because I am so afraid an yuqtala bi bari'un. I am so afraid that maybe an innocent man is going to be killed on account of me." In other words, maybe you're not sure who it is. Maybe you suspect somebody. Maybe your proof is 90%, but there's a 10% chance that it's not that person. And you kill that person on account of me. I don't want to be responsible for that on the day of Qiyamah. He knew who it was also. But he did not obviously want to disclose, and he did not want to cause that kind of fitna. In fact, Imam Suyuti mentions there, وَكَانَ يَكْرَهُ الْفِتَنَ. All of the things that stands out of his characteristics is that he used to dislike fitna. Didn't want to get involved in anything that's going to cause trouble or instability or issues in the community. That is how Allah subhanahu wa ta'ala has guided Imam al-Hasan. Our dua is that Allah ta'ala grants us the ability to live up to the standard of their lives, inshallah, to follow them, to emulate them, especially our youth. They are our role models. We have to look upon their characteristics and look upon their traits which Allah has given them. There's no better people to emulate than to them. مِنَ الْمُؤْمِنِينَ رِجَالٌ صَدَقُوا مَا عَهَدُ اللَّهَ عَلَيْهِ. Allah speaks about these great men in Surah Al-Ahzab also, when he says, amongst the men, there are those who were truthful in the covenant that they had taken with Allah. And these are those men, the Ahlul Bayt, the Khulafa'ur Rashidun, the Asharatul Mubashara Bil Jannah, and the great companions of Rasulullah Sallallahu Alaihi Wasallam. May Allah allow us to benefit through their seerah and benefit us through their a'mal that they have done and be inspired by that, inshallah. Allah protect us all, and Allah protect us from fitna. Protect us from strife and from troubles and from arguments, because this is also sometimes topics that becomes very argumentative and people debate about these things and it leads to bigger issues and people curse each other. No, this should never be the course that we take. The course that we take is the course of peace and harmony and beautiful character, the way that was displayed to us by the Sahaba and by the family of Rasulullah and by Rasulullah himself, sallallahu alaihi wasallam. لَقَدْ كَانَ لَكُمْ فِي رَسُولِ اللَّهِ أُسْوَةٌ حَسَنَةٌ. In the Messenger of Allah, there is always the best of examples. Jazakumullah khairah. I thank you for listening to me. May Allah bless all of us, inshallah. And I thank Mawlana for asking me to come out to say a few words. Jazakumullah khairah. Assalamu alaikum rahmatullah.
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2: Assalamu alaikum and good afternoon. I am Khadija Davids. Acting Police Minister Firoz Khuchalia says government is fully prepared to maintain peace and stability ahead of developments expected on June 30th. Speaking after a NAT Joint Operational Planning meeting, Khuchalia says that security measures have been strengthened across the country. He's meanwhile welcomed the largely peaceful voter registration weekend with no major disruptions reported at registration stations nationwide. However, police recorded 12 criminal incidents during the same period. These included 4 murders, 5 Electoral Act-related offences and 3 cases of public violence. 6 arrests have been made in connection with assault, malicious damage to property and public violence cases. Amongst the murder victims were individuals linked to political parties in Gauteng, the Western Cape and the Eastern Cape. Justice Minister Mamoloko Kubai and Deputy International Relations Minister Tandi Moraka met with the Zulu Kingdom Prime Minister Nkosi Tulasizwe Buthelezi and members of the Royal House in Durban to ensure that they call for peace ahead of the June 30th demonstration. The government delegation also included senior representatives from the police, NAT Joints and the Department of Home Affairs. The meeting focused on concerns around illegal immigration and the need for any demonstration to remain lawful and peaceful. Government called on traditional leaders to help discourage violence, intimidation and attacks against foreign nationals. Justice Department spokesperson Palesa Ramitwa.
3: The Royal House also committed to discouraging acts of violence, intimidation and criminality. Government welcomes the outcome of the meeting and appreciates the willingness of the Zulu Kingdom to work with all relevant stakeholders in promoting peace, protecting lives as well as property. Following the engagement, the delegation proceeded to the repatriation center in Durban, where hundreds of Malawian nationals are gathered to be processed ahead of their return to Malawi. The purpose of the site visit was to assess the state of readiness for the repatriation process and to ensure that all legal and administrative procedures are being followed.
2: Justice Department spokesperson Palesa Ramitwa. Policing union Pop Cruise says that they cannot comment on the bungled arrest of Crime Intelligence said Dumisani Kumalo and Major General Nozipho Mdondo. Pop Cruise Western Cape Secretary Mnuleki Mbele was speaking after the investigating directorate against corruption issued warrants of arrest against the 2 senior police officials and then failed to fulfill it. They said that this is due to the officials being key role players in the response to the anti-immigration protest planned for June 30th. Pop Cruise Western Cape Secretary Mnuleki Mbele.
4: But we are always calling for IP to do or IDEC to do their work correctly and to find to put their facts into place before they act. Because it does not look good that we hear on the news that one general is subpoenaed or is called to deliver themselves at a particular police station, but then at the end of the day, you hear a lot of conflicting stories where it would seem as if IDEC or IP, they were not aware what is happening. It's really concerning. But as it is now, we support all commissions that are there, even the ad hoc committees who are investigating the issues that are surrounding the SAPS.
2: Popcrew Western Cape Secretary Mnuleki Mbele. British Prime Minister Keir Starmer has announced his resignation as leader of the Labour Party and Prime Minister. Starmer made the announcement after months of political pressure and growing criticism of his leadership. He says that every decision he made was aimed at putting the country first. An emotional Starmer struggled to hold back tears as he delivered his resignation address, and he confirmed that he had spoken with King Charles about his decision. Starmer pledged to support an orderly transfer of power and back his successor.
5: I will ask the National Executive Committee of the Labour Party to set out a timetable with nominations opening on the 9th of July and completed by the summer recess. In the case of a contest, this will ensure a new leader is in place before Parliament returns in September. I will remain in post as Prime Minister until the contest is complete, and I will do everything I can to ensure an orderly handover of power. I will also give my successor my full and unequivocal support, knowing that they will inherit a Britain that is far stronger and fairer than the one I inherited 2 years ago, better prepared for the challenges ahead, and better able to ensure the Labour Party secures a second term in office.
2: His resignation follows a turbulent period marked by policy U-turns, scandals and ministerial resignations. Veteran Labour politician Andy Burnham has entered Parliament after winning a key by-election, and he has since confirmed that he will challenge for the leadership position of the Labour Party. Meanwhile, right-wing party Reform UK leader Nigel Farage has called for a general election following Starmer's resignation. Farage says that his party is ready to deliver what he describes as radical change. Starmer became Labour leader in 2020 and Prime Minister in 2024. Recapping the top story on Radio 786 at this hour, Acting Police Minister Feroz Khachalia says government is fully prepared to maintain peace and stability ahead of the developments expected on June 30th. Speaking after ANAT joins operational planning meeting, Khachalia says that security measures have been strengthened across the country. That's the news for now. 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
6: As the sacred month of Muharram ushers in a new Islamic year, it brings with it a message of renewal and reflection from the sacrifice at Karbala, a timeless example of courage and unwavering faith, to the many reminders of Allah's mercy and protection throughout the prophetic history. May this Muharram inspire us to remain steadfast and place our trust in Allah, the Almighty. 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

As the sacred month of Muharram ushers in a new Islamic year, it brings with it a message of renewal and reflection from the sacrifice at Karbala, a timeless example of courage and unwavering faith, to the many reminders of Allah's mercy and protection throughout the prophetic history. May this Muharram inspire us to remain steadfast and place our trust in Allah the Almighty. Muharram 1448, Radio 786, hear the difference.

0: أعوذ بالله من الشيطان الرجيم. بسم الله الرحمن الرحيم. السلام عليكم ورحمة الله وبركاته. It's a lovely Monday, and of course the start of the week. And for many, Mondays are not the best, and today really looks like a blue one. And it's Monday, 22nd of June 2026. It also corresponds with the sixth day of Muharram 1448. Now, here's a call for all our high schools. So if you think that your learners have what it takes to be crowned champions of the Radio 786 Ultimate High School Challenge 2026, then you need to listen up. 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Well, here's what you can expect in the remainder of today's program. Earlier we listened to Sheikh Ibrahim Mus as he continued with the Muharram series 1448. This is part 5, and that was Islam, the Way of Life. And we have some exciting new things happening in the FYI show today. As we start the Medical Mondays, proudly brought to you by Urgent Care Network, and that's of course what you will be listening to in a very short while, inshallah. So every Monday we'll be unpacking really important health topics, addressing common medical concerns, and also sharing practical advice to help you and your family make informed healthcare decisions. Don't forget that after 3, you can stay tuned for Sustainable Living with Waste Management and the Circular Economy with Cindy Knowles, a regenerative architect focusing on all things sustainability, from food security to water, waste and energy security. And that's just after 3, inshallah. The adhan for us today is at 27 minutes past 3 o'clock. And today is also National Chocolate Eclair Day, one of my favorites, ultimate favorites. National Chocolate Eclair Day. It celebrates one of the world's most beloved pastries, a light, airy pastry filled with rich cream or custard and topped with a delicious chocolate glaze. Whether you enjoy a freshly baked eclair from your favorite bakery to try your hand at making your own at home, today is the perfect excuse to indulge in this classic sweet treat and savor its irresistible combination of texture and also flavor. And of course, remember, you can also visit us on Instagram, Facebook, TikTok, or our website, which is www.radio786.co.za. And we love when you engage with us, so our line's open, and also you can send your messages to our WhatsApp line on 0786 10 11 12.
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0: This is Radio 786 100.4 FM. A very warm welcome if you have just joined us. My name is Zainab Bean, and of course, this is the FYI show. And as promised, this afternoon, we are very pleased to introduce an exciting new feature on Radio 786, Medical Mondays, proudly brought to you by the Urgent Care Network. Now, every Monday, we'll be exploring important health topics, addressing common medical concerns, and associating practical advice to help you and your family make informed healthcare decisions and maintain your well-being. Now, joining me in studio this afternoon, and let's welcome them, is Dr. Nikita Alexander, who is the founder of Urgent Care Network, along with Dr. Hajid Kader, as well as Dr. Almondo Alice. They'll be introducing us to the work that they do, of course, and the services they provide, and some of the key health challenges people face during the winter months, together with some practical tips on staying healthy this particular season. Good afternoon, assalamu alaikum, and welcome to Radio 786.
1: Wa alaikum salam, shukran so much for having us.
0: It's only my absolute pleasure. Now, let's start with the founder, who is Dr. Nikita, obviously. Speak to us about the Urgent Care Network and what inspired this establishment.
1: Well, I think it was sort of a two-part journey. I think on the one hand, we sort of trying to establish bridging the gap, I think, in the South African healthcare system. And I think on the one hand, we have communities specifically in the Cape Town context where we struggle to access healthcare after hours, because I do think we accept that, you know, people get sick after 5 o'clock in the afternoon. And I think on the other hand, also we have doctors, qualified doctors who are unemployed, who are struggling to look for gainful employment or find gainful employment. And so we thought it was a win-win situation to establish a platform that ultimately promotes that. And I think on the other hand, it was equally inspired by, I think, a typical example in the Cape Town context being my grandparents, where, you know, I come from a grandfather who was a bus driver his whole life and a grandmother was a seamstress at UCT. And I watched them work hard their whole lives, and then watching them being, you know, struggling to find, you know, accessible healthcare after hours, you know, someone with type 2 diabetes, someone with a chronic lung condition, struggling to just find access to healthcare when needed. And, you know, when they've worked their whole lives to be able to just, you know, live as part of a society was something that was hard to see. And I think this would be our way of giving back where we can. So, inshallah, that's the plan.
0: Now, we also know that South Africa faces the challenge of qualified doctors struggling to find employment, while many communities still lack adequate access to healthcare. How does UCN help address both of these concerns?
1: Well, I think every year we have highly qualified doctors entering the space of unemployment, effectively, where they've now finished their internship, they've finished their community services, and they struggle to find permanent employment. And, you know, just like every other human being, they, you know, they have lives and they have kids and they have mouths to feed. And I think at the same time, we then sit with this, you know, with this juxtaposed idea of patients who need access to those doctors. And so that is where UCN has sort of come in to try to bridge that gap. And so we sort of wanting to create a flexible model where we're able to see patients, whether it's virtually or in person, but ultimately to create a sort of 24/7 offering where patients are able to see doctors at any time of the day or night, whether it is in person or virtually, and access point of care diagnostic services that would usually be reserved for private hospitals, etc.

0: and ultimately make use of those. So so that's how we're trying to bridge that gap. Mm-hmm.
1: And if you at home you have any questions, please feel free to be part of our conversation on 0786 10 11 12. Now, Nikita, what exactly, what types of medical concerns can patients contact you for, especially after hours, on weekends and also public holidays?
0: Sure. So I think it, just to be clear, please don't come with chest pain or, you know, like you have a gunshot wound. I think it, and that's, you know, that's just be us being, you know, very clear about what we can see. We can ultimately see non-life-threatening conditions. So traditionally, your green and yellow triage patients. Mm. So anyone who's got, you know, an asthma flare-up, a fever, a flu, symptoms, allergic reactions, who have sort of cuts and minor injuries, stuff that you'd ultimately wait some time to be seen at an emergency unit, we ultimately want to relieve the burden from those emergency units to be able to see patients, you know, in at a faster pace, and then leave the more serious stuff to them ultimately. And I mean, usually these days we seem to see a lot of flu patients, a lot of kiddies coming in with fevers, lots of, you know, flare-ups of chronic conditions, potentially unmanaged hypertension, diabetes, aunties that have maybe eaten too much cake for the evening, that sort of thing, is what we've been seeing. But ultimately, we really want to establish a space where we have sufficient point of care opportunities for us to be able to see these non-serious cases. So, yeah.
1: Now, you've described UCN, or the Urgent Care Network, as helping relieve pressure on emergency facilities. Why is it important for patients to understand the difference between an emergency and an urgent but non-emergency condition?
0: Well, I think it goes without saying that we don't want to overburden emergency departments, because we don't want patients to go there with a simple cut or a simple, you know, minor injury that can be sutured by one of us. However, we also don't want patients to come to us with chest pain when that is actually a serious emergency. So I think in terms of the line that we need to talk about, anything that is active bleeding, that is, you know, is chest pain or something that is, you know, quite an acute large injury, should be seen by an emergency unit. But I think in the case of where you have, you know, baby with a fever, you know, you have flu-like symptoms, you have chronic, diarrhea going on for a few days, those sorts of things are things that we absolutely can see in a much shorter space of time.
1: 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Now, we are exploring some of the important health topics, but we're talking about daily who and what the Urgent Care Network is. And of course, Dr. Nikita Alexander, she speaks to us this afternoon. She's the founder of Urgent Care Network, and she also has with her Dr. Hajid Kader, also Dr. Almondo Aliz, and you will be hearing them very shortly, inshallah. But to Dr. Nikita, what makes the UCN model beneficial, not only for patients, but also for doctors looking for meaningful employment opportunities?
0: Well, I think so far, and inshallah, I hope that we've established this to date with our 8 weeks of being open, is accessible, affordable healthcare. That is ultimately the goal we're after here. We want to present an opportunity for patients where we are transparent about the price points that they'd be paying for any of our services, but at the same time, we're able to offer them dignified healthcare any time of the day or night. That is, I think, what any, you know, elderly person would expect or would deserve, you know, at 12 o'clock or 1 o'clock in the morning, looking for a service like that. So I think in that sense, Urgent Care Network would want to be that bridge between, you know, the regular GP that you'd see that's, you know, stops operating until at 5 or 6 o'clock at night, and the emergency unit that they'd see, you know, at a much higher cost. So ultimately, that for patients, that's where we want to be. In terms of for our doctors, we want to create an opportunity for them to grow within the network, for us to ultimately enable them and empower them to see patients at a pace that I don't think we've ever seen before, faster, more effective, more efficiently. We ultimately have created a platform that is fully digital. It's a fully paperless environment for all of our practices. where we're able to see patients a lot faster than your traditional practice would usually see. And moreover, we can do special investigations that we wouldn't usually do at a GP practice. So we provide that level of support, and we hope to grow in that way, inshallah, to enable as many doctors out there, giving them the opportunity within the network where possible, inshallah. So that's the plan.
1: Inshallah. Now, for listeners hearing about UCN for the first time today, how can they access these services, and what can they expect when reaching out?
0: Very friendly faces, I hope, inshallah. You can contact us on our WhatsApp line. That is 0689161952, or you can email us at info@theurgentcare.co.za, or you can visit our website, www.theurgentcare.co.za. Alternatively, you can find us on TikTok and Instagram as well. You'll see us doing some fun things.
1: Now, Dr. Nikita, you were very fast with the number.
0: Sure. Okay. 068-916-1952.
1: Okay, there you have it. For those of you that are writing this down, Dr. Nikita was not very... yeah. Anyway, so the number is 068-916-1952. That's 068-916-1952. And we will make this available at our reception desk for those that may need the number. And of course, there's also a website, and also you can go onto TikTok. But those details we will do at the end of the program, inshallah. Now, we are in a very, very... I want a heart of winter, because sometimes I'm not sure what the season is that we are in, but for the most part we are in winter, and of course this means flu season, and this is really everyone comes with the sniffles. Now, Dr. Kada, assalamu alaikum and shukran so much for being here.
2: Walaikum salams. Shukran so much for having me. Yeah, we are definitely in the middle of quite a winter wave of bugs at the moment. We are seeing lots of things come through the door at the moment, and majority of them are viral respiratory illnesses. Most of the patients that I've been seeing in the rooms have been coming in with particularly bad headaches, sinus pressure, and just generally feeling unwell. But we still have the same kind of pathogens that are dominating at the moment. So it's your influenza virus, it's your RSV, so respiratory syncytial virus, that specifically affects our younger population. And then, of course, we've got the usual culprits of that cause not only respiratory illnesses, but they also cause gastrointestinal kind of bugs as well. So your adenovirus, your norovirus, those are typically the things that we're seeing come through the doors.
1: Okay. Now, many people struggle to tell the difference between a viral illness and a bacterial infection. What are some of the key differences that listeners should be aware of?
2: So I think something that's reassuring to know is that 95% of the illnesses that we kind of get in winter are predominantly caused by viruses. So you can think, if you feel unwell in winter, your first thought needs to be, this is a viral illness. And that's just typically how it works within our seasonal changes. The viruses predominate during the season. So I think with viral infections, you can think it's a whole body kind of effect. So you can think from head to toe. You're going to have a headache. You're going to have sinus pressure. You're going to have a sore throat, eye, fever, body aches, body pains, just generally feeling quite unwell. That is a virus. It's not really nice to have a viral infection. You feel really horrible. Just to put it on the other hand, a bacterial infection. So these infections typically present with quite sudden onset, usually quite severe and out of keeping symptoms. So feeling really, really unwell, not responding to your usual things like some Panado, high fevers, again, also not really responding to Panado. And usually with bacterial infections, we can kind of pinpoint where the problem is. So I'm coming in with a sore chest and a fever, or I'm coming in with a sore ear and a fever, or a sore throat and a fever. And typically with our bacterial infections, they can either be primary, so they can happen on their own, or typically they love to like hop on board with a virus. So if you've got a viral infection and suddenly you're getting better and then all of a sudden you're getting worse, you should think this could be possibly a secondary bacterial infection.
1: So if you have any of these symptoms and you may be thinking, oh, she is describing exactly how I'm feeling, then why not give us a call, or you can WhatsApp your questions to 0786 1011 12, and that Dr. Hajit Okeda. Now, we also know that there are many misconceptions in terms of antibiotics when needed for flu. Perhaps speak to us about one of the biggest misconceptions, which is that antibiotics are needed for flu. Why don't antibiotics work always against viral infections?
2: So antibiotics are a wonder drug. When they were discovered, they were a wonder drug. They're an incredible resource that we have in modern medicine, but they are specifically reserved for bacterial infections. So that means that they only work on bacteria. They will not work on your viruses. And I think typically what happens is that, I can understand this, people come to these consultations and they've spent time and they've spent money to be there, and it's quite disappointing, obviously, to hear your doctor say, oh, well, I think this is a virus and, you know, I don't think that an antibiotic is needed, you just need to rest. But ultimately, it's not going to work. A virus really, like, it settles on its own course. We only really need antibiotics for bacterial infection, and it's really important that like we stick to that.
1: Now, if someone comes in, and I'm sure that many of them will feel a little bit disappointed that they didn't get that antibiotic, because we believe that antibiotics fixes everything. How do you reassure such a person?
2: So with I understand it must feel, especially if you've come all the way, you really are expecting kind of to get that antibiotic. You think it's going to be, you know, this thing that's going to fix everything. But like I said, so majority of what we're seeing now is 95% of viruses, which takes about 7 to 10 days to get better. And I think what often happens is that people take the antibiotic and they're like, oh, you see, I started to get better. But actually, that was just the natural course of a viral illness, where you probably were going to get better without that antibiotic. And then we attributed to the antibiotic. But actually, the thing with viral illnesses is your body is actually quite capable to fight off that infection. It just needs time, rest, hydration, and then at home, conservative management. So your Panado, your honey and your tea, things like that.
1: What is more common? What do you see more commonly? Is it the viral illnesses or is it the bacterial infections?
2: It is actually the viral illnesses. Predominates most of what we see in practice. However, it is really important just to keep an eye out. So the reason why it's so important to come to your general practitioner is actually because we really do need to assess you. And then we make the call whether or not it's a viral infection or a bacterial infection. And prescribe accordingly.
1: There's a question about sinusitis and how many people suffer with sinusitis. What is the best thing that you can do in terms of home remedies?
2: Home remedies. So, one of the things that is seriously underrated is saline rinses. It's an incredible, incredible tool, and actually quite cost effective. I mean, you buy the kit once off, and essentially you can use it, you know, probably it will last you more than a year. But it's incredibly effective for actually flushing out the gunk, essentially. So you've got a lot of mucus and congestion in that area. And then the saline itself, so the salt mixture itself, is incredibly beneficial. It actually helps to restore and repair the respiratory like lining of the tract. So long term, it has a lot of benefits, and I think it's quite underrated. So that's a great thing to do at home. Your small things, so like a humidifier or a steam, is always quite helpful. And then of course for the pain and the pressure, there's obviously analgesia, so like your Panado, your ibuprofen. Those are typically quite good things.
1: Now, Dr. Kato, we often hear the term antibiotic resistance. What does it mean, and why should communities be concerned about it?
2: Yeah, so antibiotic resistance, I mean, it's not a new thing. It's something that I think is currently happening, and it's actually quite a global problem. It essentially means that we are taking antibiotics when we shouldn't be taking them, and our body is essentially, when we do need them and we end up taking them, our body is unable to use the resource of the antibiotic to fight off the bacteria. So you can kind of think of it as the boy who cried wolf. You know, every single time you have a viral infection, everything, you take that antibiotic, you know, but then say one day you do get the serious bacterial infection and you need that antibiotic, it suddenly doesn't work. And the reason is because you've been maybe overprescribed the antibiotic and taken it when you didn't need it. So that's essentially what antibiotic resistance is. And it's quite serious because essentially, I mean, it means that your body is unable to fight the bacteria when you actually need.
1: But so what role can we play, all of us, in terms of protecting antibiotics so they remain effective in future generations?
2: Sure. So I think one of the really important things that we can all do is, well, firstly, get accurately assessed. If your doctor is saying you need an antibiotic, they will take into account your full history and prescribe the antibiotic for you. It's really important that you take the antibiotic as prescribed. So if the antibiotic is for 5 days, it's actually quite essential that you complete that 5-day course. I think something that I see quite often in the communities is that people start to feel better after day two, and then they're like, oh, I don't really need the rest of it, and then they keep it, and then maybe they use it some other time, which is really not good practice, and it really contributes to the problem of antibiotic resistance. So I think, that's the first thing, is take your antibiotic as prescribed. Second is complete the course. And the third, I would really like to emphasize this, please don't share your antibiotics with other people. I really don't think it's a great thing. I really think we shouldn't be doing that. Like I said, your doctor is really taking into account your personal medical history. And I feel like we shouldn't be sharing our pills.
1: And you know, that is something that actually happens quite often.
2: Yes, yeah.
1: And I think it's not only with antibiotics, but other tablets also.
2: Yes.
1: But maybe just on that, before I leave you, how important is it to know that is a no-go in terms of not just antibiotics, but even other tablets?
2: Yeah, I mean, exactly. It extends to other medication as well. It's incredibly important to absolutely not share your medication. Remember, medication is prescribed to a specific person with a specific medical history. So, I mean, and I mean, this goes for antibiotics, but it also goes for like your metformin, your tramadol, your antihypertensives. Please don't. It's not candy. It's not a quick little fix. It's So I think definitely, please, if I could just like share to the listeners, please don't share your medication.
1: Okay.
2: It's really, remember, we don't know what other comorbidities or other health conditions other people have. And so it's really unsafe and quite irresponsible if we give them medication and we don't know the effect that it's going to have on them.
1: Absolutely. Yeah. A reminder, if you have just joined us, this is Radio 786 100.4 FM, and we are already introducing a new segment this afternoon. It's Medical Mondays, proudly brought to you by Urgent Care Network. And of course, we have in studio Dr. Nikita Alexander, who is the founder of Urgent Care Network, as well as Dr. Hajar Kader, and joining them is Dr. Almando Alis. And of course, we are going to be speaking much more about not just your flu and allergies, but also some of the myths. I think that's so important. But here's one question for Dr. Alexander. I often experience periods of tiredness and energy lows. I understand that vitamin B co sometimes helps with energy levels. Is this something the Urgent Care Network can help with?
0: Absolutely. We are big advocates for BCO infusions and injections where possible. I think, you know, obviously it requires for us to just assess that there isn't any underlying cause, but I do encourage the listeners to absolutely consider that as a possible wellness additive to any other, you know, practices they may have on board. But definitely something that we can offer in a very calm environment in our infusion lounge. But I think think it, yeah, definitely something we can help with. Mm-hmm.
1: Now, we also have in studio with us Dr. Adiz, who joins us. Assalamu alaikum. Good afternoon. Thanks so much for being here.
3: Assalam. Thank you for having me.
1: Now, let's start with some myth busting, right? What are some of the most common misconceptions you hear from patients during flu season, especially?
3: Okay, so there's quite a few. basically, Dr. Kada basically touched on the antibiotic option, where everyone thinks antibiotics is, you know, the go-to for any sort of viral infection. They'll even say, I've got the flu, I need antibiotics. obviously, as she's mentioned, that is incorrect. Then the other thing is that they believe that green mucus, whether it's from the nose or you're coughing up green phlegm, that somehow indicates that you need an antibiotic as well. A lot of people also ask for a stat injection or a stat tablet. I've got a meeting tomorrow. I've got a presentation tomorrow. Don't you have something that can quickly treat me? And unfortunately, with influenza, you need to kind of let the virus run its course. And then the other thing is flu bombs. I'm not sure if you know about flu bombs.
1: I heard all about it.
3: Yes. So people are making their own concoctions, you know, whether it's a little bit of med lemon or ACC, and they're just adding a lot of medications together, which is, it's not good practice as well, because we don't know how all of those medications interact with each other, and also if you've got other comorbidities, how that interacts with your own.
1: But I'll tell you one thing, that some people believe that it works.
3: I know. My husband being one of them, yes. but I think it's, I don't know if it's placebo effect or if there's actually evidence to it. But it's important to make sure you know what each of those things contain. Mm. And, you know, because there's caffeine, there's codeine, there's aspirin. And you wouldn't even know, you know, some people are allergic to aspirin. Mm. And then they don't realize, oh, okay, this effervescent has aspirin in it. So it's just important to be cautious with those things. Mm. The other thing is, if you have suddenly a fever of 39, they think that means I've got a bacterial infection. It doesn't necessarily mean that. Often they found that with, or studies have shown that the higher the fever is, more likely that it's viral than bacterial. Mm. And then ongoing symptoms. So let's say, for example, after 7 to 10 days, you still have a niggly cough. They think, okay, no, I still need an antibiotic. That's not what it means. Mm. So it is normal for you to have a post-infectious cough for about 8 weeks after an initial insult. So it is normal for there to be lingering symptoms. Mm-hmm. Yeah. So,
1: but now you see, like, especially with a cough, sometimes you find that you took whatever medication that you got and you're still coughing for another week or so. And then, like, naturally you think that there's still something wrong and it's not being fixed.
3: Well, of course, yeah.
1: And I need that antibiotic.
3: Yeah, it very well could be that you do need an antibiotic, but it's important then to just go and see your doctor for them to assess, you know, to listen to your chest, check your SATs, just make sure that there is no secondary bacterial infection, like Dr. Kada mentioned. But it's difficult to say from a patient perspective to be able to say, okay, this is definitely antibiotic cough or not.
1: Tell me about the green mucus, because I've heard that so many times, that when the mucus is green, then it means this, that, and the other.
3: We've dealt with that. So the green mucus is just basically part of your immune system's mechanism of fighting an infection. So it's not specific to bacterial or viral or yeast or fungus. It's just part of your immune system's mechanism. Okay. So it in no way is specific to bacteria that you can say, okay, the green phlegm is 100% bacterial. Mm-hmm.
1: Now, here's a question that came via WhatsApp on 0786101112. It says, my question is regarding the flu vaccine. Can the doctors please explain how it works and how effective it is? I took it this season and I have been well, alhamdulillah. My family haven't taken it and have been sick for weeks on and off. I believe that the flu shot had kept me safe.
3: Yeah. So we always recommend the flu vaccine, obviously for, you know, your elderly as well as people with comorbidities. It's always important to at least get your annual flu vaccine. And the earlier, the better. So usually around March, April, you'll see a lot of people are advertising for the flu vaccine. Mm. But essentially what it is a dead virus. So in a lab, essentially, they've gotten that organism, they've isolated it and they've killed it. So part of the way that a flu or any sort of bug affects or causes any sort of disease on you is through replicating, so through multiplying and getting bigger. So by killing it, you're preventing it from doing that. But you actually, how can I say, you're checking your body with a flu vaccine. So you're telling it, here is a flu. So it, you know, mounts an immune response. And so that's exactly what you're wanting, is because when you do get the flu, you'll be able to recover a lot sooner because your immune system is familiar with the virus.
1: 0786-1011-12. Now, another common concern is the flu vaccine. Can the flu vaccine itself actually give someone flu?
3: No, it cannot. No, it cannot. No, not at all. So because, like I said, it is a dead virus, so it will give you the same, similar kind of symptoms as the flu, but it isn't giving you actual flu, if I can say so.
1: Okay. And then perhaps just for Dr. Nikita, do you have to make an appointment?
0: No, you don't have to make an appointment.
1: Wow,
0: you're welcome to walk in any time, day or night.
1: Sure.
0: Without even calling.
1: There you have it. It's urgent.
0: Care Network.
1: So if it's urgent, then you can just come. There you have it. No appointments needed. 0786-1011-12. Back to Dr. Ali's. So speak to us about when someone has a viral flu infection, right? What are some of the most effective home management strategies to help them recover comfortably?
3: Okay, I think we did touch on it, but it's essentially it's the basics. It's resting, hydrating, lots of fluids, and then obviously treating symptomatically. So if you've got pains, fevers, take your paracetamol, your ibuprofen if you can take that. And then things like saline rinses, your honey in your tea, that helps soothe the throat. That has been evidence-backed. But those are your basic things that you can do at home. And then, of course, if you do have very severe congestion, you can always go to the pharmacy, have your pharmacist prescribe a decongestant for you. But obviously, they will look at the rest of your medical history to make sure that it is safe.
1: Now, at what point should someone stop being treated at home and actually seek medical advice?
3: So I would say, you know, if you've gone past that 7 to 10 days and you're feeling worse, you're not improving, then I would say you need to go and see the doctor, as well as, you know, if the chest is very painful, you're having shortness of breath, fevers that aren't settling, any severe sinus pain or earache, or, you know, sore throat that is just throbbing, that's not improving with the medication, then I would rather just go and seek, you know, a review with a doctor.
1: Because he has just another comment that says, the flu vaccine is a mini COVID shot. Please read the ingredients, a caution advised. And then there's one more question for Dr. Nikita. What is the consultation fee?
0: So we have a flat consultation fee at the moment of 650 Rand. And so ultimately, we've created a fee structure that allows patients to come in day or night at the same price. Whether you know you're coming in at 2 a.m. or at 10 a.m., it's all the same price, so that we make it affordable to everybody. And then obviously we have other special investigation tools and facilities available that we can offer on site as well. And we obviously can then also offer some IV therapy products as well.
1: Okay. And then here's one more question. Beyond the respiratory illnesses, are the other health concerns that tend to increase during winter? Dr. Alice?
3: I'm trying to think now. So obviously your normal asthma exacerbation, but that's all respiratory. I'm not too...
2: So, I mean, in winter, I think typically what happens is that we're all in close contact. We're indoors. Yeah. We're not going outside as much. And so there's a lot of... anything that's close spread, right?
1: Okay.
2: So, like... respiratory is often the most talked about because, you know, we're coughing, the droplets of the cough literally can spread to the person next door to us. But I mean, the same goes for, like I said, there's other viruses out there that can cause gastrointestinal symptoms as well. So your diarrhea, your vomiting, your loss of appetite, that can also be transferred with close spread. And that's just, you know, good practices like hand washing, things that are just generally like, just to keep each other safe and keep everyone around us safe, and especially like the vulnerable populations as well. So you're young, you're old, you're pregnant, people, those are all the the people that we're trying to protect during the season.
1: Okay, and then we have another, just one word, UTI, urinary tract infections. Yes. Is that something that you...
0: Yes, I think we do see quite a bit of that. We've seen quite a bit of that in the practice as well. And obviously for that, you do need to come in to see us because it requires scripted medication. But that's definitely something we do see. Just on what Dr. Kader was saying, I think just in terms of close proximity spread conditions, I think another thing that we really need to consider is when we have sick kids, keep them at home if possible. That's how we contain infections. So,
1: speaking about kids now, I'm a mom and sometimes I feel like my children have anything and everything that they pick it up. What advice can you give to someone like myself whose children I feel personally like I wanted to just keep them inside. But obviously that's not realistic.
0: Obviously. I'm going to pass this to Dr. Kader, who is our child health specialist. Oh, well. So.
2: Sure. So I think it's really important to know that kids... they're developing an immune system during this time, especially children under 5, which is typically the population that we see where they go to creche or they go to school and they literally pick up everything. And it's like 1 week they're fine, the next week they picked up something else. And you just feel like it's this never-ending cycle. This child is picking up every single bug. But it's really important to know that they are actually developing their immune system in this time. And it's just like how we check other milestones, like checking my child took their first steps. Mm. We should actually look at, like, honestly building an immune response as a milestone. It's really important for them to get sick during this time. It means that when they're a 21-year-old adult, they are able to fight off serious infections, which is great. Mm. So completely normal. And like I said, majority usually are viral. Mm. But I think with kids, like Dr. Ali said, we always try to be on the side of caution. So if they're under 5, we consider them vulnerable. And always just best to, if you think it's serious, if they're not getting better after about 7 to 10 days, to just get them reviewed by their GP.
1: I always thought that the fact that they get sick all the time or they pick up any bug is the immune system is not strong enough. Mm. Is that not the case? Another myth?
2: No, definitely another myth. Yeah. No, they are mounting responses. So their body is learning how to fight off different types of infections. And I mean, they're exposed to an incredible amount of bugs everywhere they go. I think just as a general note, really important to just keep your child up to date with their vaccines. I can't stress that enough. Mm. I really can't stress that enough.
1: Now, what is to listeners that would like to learn more about the Urgent Care Network or access its services, where can they find the information?
0: So easily found online. So through, I'm going to talk slower, www.theurgentcare.co.za, or you can WhatsApp or call us on 068-916-1952. Or you can catch us on social media as well. We are on TikTok and Instagram.
1: Okay, there you have it. 068-916-1952 or www.theurgentcare.co.za. Now, I think this will be the final question for this afternoon. I've noticed that there are many more children being taken to the emergency rooms. I heard the doctor call this surge season. What does that mean? And also, should they go to the emergency unit or can they go to Urgent Care Network?
2: Yeah, so surge season is essentially similar to what I explained in the beginning. So like a winter wave, it's essentially our winter flu season. That is surge season. So during different times of the year, we see different bugs approach. So typically in our winter months, we see specifically for children RSV and rhinovirus, which is like the common cold. And it, like I said, these children, they are developing their immune system. So we expect kids to probably pick up a virus during the season. And it's just really important that, they do get checked up if they are under 5 years old. Okay. So that is essentially what surge season is. There's different seasons in the year. And you'll find in the warmer months, gastro is predominating in children. So it really just, it depends where we are in the year. Mm. But essentially surge season means the flu season, okay. And it's just for kids, yeah.
1: Now, just another last question for Dr. Ali. Which groups of people should be particularly cautious when it comes to flu-related complications and why?
3: So it's, look, you're mainly looking at, like Dr. Kater mentioned, the under 5 years old kiddies, as well as your elderly above 65, any with comorbidities, so diabetics, hypertensives, asthmatics, and then pregnant women as well, just because their immune systems are usually, we suspect that it is compromised, and so usually they can complicate into your secondary infections, like your bacterial infections. So it's best to just get on, you know, optimal treatment as soon as possible for those individuals. Okay. Yeah.
1: Dr. Nikita, what is the one key health message you'd like to leave with our listeners in terms of how they can better take care of themselves, especially through the winter season?
0: Well, I think listening to these very well-trained professionals in front of me, I think it's just important for us, for the listeners to remember, and even myself learning a thing or two a year, that, you know, antibiotics aren't always, you know, the answer to everything. I think we must be responsible and cautious in terms of the kinds of medicines we have, we keep, we finish, and we do not pass on to our relatives and our loved ones. I know it comes from a good place. It's you're always going to get a granny or auntie that says, Fatma's a picky fan dit, or, you know, here's a tramadol for you. You know, that's ultimately not what you want to do to the people we care about. And yes, I think this journey is so important and so near and dear to every one of us sitting here this afternoon, because we care about the people we serve, and we want to provide accessible, dignified, affordable access to healthcare to the communities that genuinely need it. And so that is ultimately the plight of this afternoon, and I hope it continues for a very long time, inshallah.
1: Inshallah. Dr. Alexander, Dr. Kader, and Dr. Ali, thank you so, so much for joining us this afternoon and for sharing your insights on winter health and also the importance work that you guys do at the Urgent Care Network. And as we've heard today, listeners, staying informed and taking preventative measures and knowing when to seek medical attention can make a significant difference to our health and also our well-being during the winter months. And of course, that brings us to the end of our very first edition of Medical Mondays at ITR Radio 786 and 100.4 FM. We certainly look forward to having the team from Urgent Care Network with us once again next Monday, inshallah, as we continue to explore a wide range of health topics that matters to you and to your family. 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It's www.theurgentcare.co.za, and you can also WhatsApp them on 0689161952 for further details. 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

0: صدق الله العظيم.
1: It was the janaza of Salama Leach of 31 Utenag Road in Portland's Mitchell's Plain. The janaza was at 2 p.m. this afternoon at the Westridge Masjid. If you'd like more details, you can kindly contact the family 083-710-3333. That's 083-710-3333 for further details. That the janaza of Salama Leach. The janaza of Muhammad Ridwan Jumat of 14 Schoolway Square Hill in the retreat took place at 2:30 this afternoon at Masjid al-Munawwar, and you can contact the number 081-363-1196 for further details. That's 081-363-1196 for the janaza of Muhammad Ridwan Jumat. The janaza was at 2:30 and the address is 14 Schoolway Square Hill in retreat. It was also the janaza of Hajjah Maimuna Osman of number 5 Merivay Street in Cybran Park. The janaza was at 2 p.m. this afternoon at the Nurul Islam Masjid. For more information, please contact the family 065-9066-285. That's 065-9066-285 for the janaza of Hajjah Maimuna Osman. The janaza was at 2 p.m. this afternoon.

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3: As the sacred month of Muharram ushers in a new Islamic year, it brings with it a message of renewal and reflection from the sacrifice at Karbala, a timeless example of courage and unwavering faith, to the many reminders of Allah's mercy and protection throughout the prophetic history. 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Muharram 1448, Radio 786, hear the difference.

0: This is Radio 786 100.4 FM. I just want to remind you again that today is National Chocolate Eclair Day. It's celebrated once, and the entire world celebrates this day on the 22nd of June. And of course, this is really a delicious treat. It's a sweet, it's a classic treat. It's one of my absolute favorites. I'll have it any day, anytime. And so, wherever you are, if you can enjoy a delicious chocolate Eclair, then do so, as it is National Chocolate Eclair Day. Well, it's also a Monday, and it also means that we have our sustainable living segment, and that segment is of course with Cindy Knowles, a regenerative architect focusing on all things sustainability, from food security, waste, water, and also energy security. And in today's sustainable living, we continue our conversation on building resilient and also regenerative communities. South Africa faces growing challenges around waste management, also overflowing landfills, illegal dumping, and plastic pollution. Yet solutions often begin much closer to home than we realize. And joining us for this and to further unpack this is Cindy Knowles, a regenerative architect whose work focuses on sustainability through food security, also water stewardship and waste reduction, as well as energy resilience. And together we'll explore how our daily choices impact the environment and what practical steps households can and communities can take to create a cleaner, healthier future. Cindy, good afternoon and welcome.
1: Good afternoon. Thank you so much for having me.
0: It's a pleasure. I hope that you're well.
1: I'm well. I hope you are too. Well.
0: Indeed, indeed. Now, Cindy, from your perspective as a regenerative architect, how does waste management fit into the bigger picture of sustainability and also community resilience?
1: So from a regenerative perspective, waste management is not a cleanup problem. It's the central engine of community resilience and sustainability. So we need to get our minds away from it being a problem and what it actually can mean for us. So it's like gold in our hands. It's just how we use it. So waste becomes the raw material that closes the loop in food, energy, water, and building systems, transforming communities from resource dependent to self-reliance. And the waste integrates through energy by reducing our dependence on it, through food security, water security, built environments through using ecosystems and like regenerative architecture, and then societal economies, where we basically are as communities collaborating to improve our lifestyles. So now the key regenerative principles around this is, for example, waste. Waste can become a resource. So landfills become landscapes that you basically can generate energy and public life from. We need to change the mindset from linear waste management systems to cyclical, and creating a circular economy where the design is more for reuse at every single stage of the management process. Community assets like waste or water infrastructure, like a wastewater system or plant, where we can use that rather to educate people and use the spaces to spark environmental stewardship. And then there's also ecological sovereignty, where communities basically control how the systems can work. And this includes wastewater, food, and energy. So it is about us rethinking things and taking onus and control. So for South African communities, and especially low-income households and schools, integrating waste management basically means that they need to use budget-friendly concepts like circular solutions, which would include creating biogas from your kitchen waste, composting from the schools, and then these can then generate income and produce sustainable solutions for the soil and the environment. And it's also about using upscaled recycled material, like for building and so forth. It also is about creating ecological sovereignty, where communities can exert control over these systems by taking ownership for their own sustainability. So waste management basically is like the hinge that will connect sustainability to resilience for our communities.
0: Now, Cindy, South Africa continues to struggle with illegal dumping and landfill pressures. What are some of the root causes of this problem? And also, how can communities begin addressing them?
1: SA's illegal dumping and landfill crisis stems from systemic failures. And this is also combined with behavioral challenges. But communities can really take matters into their own hands, and they can drive solutions where government services fail. So how they can, first we need to just understand what the root causes of the problems are, which basically is infrastructure and service gaps. And this is through things like irregular waste or absent waste services in some places. And so the communities then, like in township areas, they have nowhere to throw their waste. And so this basically forces people to then start dumping. But again, where did it start? By the infrastructure problem. Then there's lack of support of the infrastructure. So some people have no bins and they have no containers where they can actually throw their waste. That also causes illegal dumping. Backyard dwellers, informal settlements, overcrowding, that also perpetuates the dumping issue, because houses are only allocated certain amounts of bins, not for everyone else that's on the yard, for example. And then when we basically change our mindsets and educate ourselves, we start looking at things differently and how we can try and look at things differently. But also another problem is landfill location. So landfill sites are very far from our urban communities. And this sort of also creates an impact on us, because petrol is crazy expensive. And also you need like a bucket or something to transport waste, and that and fuel costs and everything just impounds the problem. So then you just end up going to dump it at the nearest open piece of land that you can find. Now, legislation and institutional barriers is a serious problem, where our municipalities are not doing what they need to be doing. There's weak compliance, there's inadequate control, there's lack of enforcement and responsibility from their side as well. There's also economic constraints, like high transport costs, the municipal infrastructure that is limited or failing, and not enough recycling options. For example, 2 weeks ago, I did a workshop in the Drakenstein municipality in Paarl, and they have a beautiful waste management system that actually gives all their people different types of recycling bins for the different types of things that they need to recycle. And then there was someone who was from a less affluent area asking, but why is it not coming to them? And then they needed to explain, because there's a lot of pressures and limitations on the municipality as well. They want to do these good things, but they can't roll it out all at once or to everybody. So we also kind of need to just understand those limitations and think, what can we do instead?
0: Yeah.
1: So it is about our behavior.

0: instead of the problem that it is.
1: Now, just very briefly, as we have 2 minutes before we need to break for the Waqt of Asr, many people want to live more sustainably but don't know where to start. What are the simplest changes households can make to reduce the amount of waste that they send to landfill, Cindy?
0: Okay, so first we just need to understand landfill sites are a big problem, a very big problem, and we are running out of space, serious space. So what we do is going to impact how the landfill sites grow. And most of our waste, about 20 to 50% of our waste, is wet waste that can be used for composting. And that in turn can prevent 99% of methane gas emissions if we had thrown it into the bin and it went to the landfill. So composting is a major thing. We can try to do biogas, our own biogas digesters. We can switch to reusables, where we don't buy stuff that's got a lot of plastic, but rather just maybe one thing. We don't use cling wrap. Instead, we use beeswax wraps. We use shoppers instead. So when we want to buy something, we need to think, do I really need this? Mm-hmm. Or is there an alternative that has less packaging that will have less of an impact?
1: On that note, we'll take a very short break for the Waqt of Asr and then continue with Cindy Knowles, the generative architect whose work focuses on sustainability through food security, water stewardship, and also waste reduction, also energy resilience. After the break, we continue with, of course, waste management and the circular economy. Stay tuned.
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2: 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We call on Philip Kravitz to publicly denounce these actions and withdraw his support. 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
1: As the sacred month of Muharram ushers in a new Islamic year, it brings with it a message of renewal and reflection from the sacrifice at Karbala, a timeless example of courage and unwavering faith, to the many reminders of Allah's mercy and protection throughout the prophetic history. May this Muharram inspire us to remain steadfast and place our trust in Allah, the Almighty. Muharram 1448, Radio 786, Hear the Difference.

0: The time now almost a quarter to four on Radio 786, and we continue the FI show with sustainable living, of course, and looking at waste management and the circular economy. Cindy Knowles, a regenerative architect focusing on all things sustainability, from food security, water, waste and energy. She joins us on the line to continue this conversation. And before the break, we spoke about how many people want to live more sustainably but don't exactly know where to start. And she looked at some of the simplest ways and that we can change our households, that we actually can be reducing the amount of waste that they send to landfills. Now, just continuing that conversation, Cindy, waste separation can seem somewhat overwhelming sometimes. How can families effectively separate recyclables, organic waste, and also general waste at home?
1: Okay, families can set up a simple system at home by sorting waste as you use it instead of trying to sort it out afterwards. We talk about the two-step system. So normally when you throw something in the bin, that whole thing goes straight onto the truck and to the landfill. The two-step system means that instead of throwing everything, you now throw your recyclables one side and what will go to the landfill another side. But now your recyclables need to be separated as well. So you then will set up a three container type of setup in your kitchen or wherever you throw your waste. And then as I mentioned before, as you are throwing away waste, you immediately put it in the right container. So the first container will be your recyclables. That will be your paper, cardboard, plastic, glass bottles, jars, metal, cans, and so forth. Your second container will be your organic waste, which you will use for composting or biogas. This is your food scraps, fruits, vegetables, tea bags, plant cuttings, and food that is not soiled or doesn't have soiled paper on it. And then you get your general waste, which will then be your plastic films, your contaminated items, ceramics, non-recyclables, and things that you can't compost. That will go to the landfill. So immediately when you want to throw something away, you think, okay, so where would it need to go? Which bin would it need to go? And once you get into that habit, it makes it so much easier to then do it. So you also need to clean your what you are going to recycle. You need to rinse it thoroughly and dry it. You can't use anything that is stained with food, like oils and stuff like that, because that will contaminate the whole recycling batch. So one small container can contaminate the whole batch, and then the industry loses thousands of rands. So we have to also be cognizant of how we are cleaning our things when we're sending it off for recycling. We must also flatten all our cardboards. This also helps with pest control when you are sending it away. And we must remove lids and so forth. Then we must get into the routine of doing this daily so that we are constantly changing. Like, you know, they say when you have the 21 day steps to changing, it's the same concept. Once you've done it for at least 21 days, you get rooted into that routine and it becomes a way of life. Now, special items like e-waste, which is your batteries, electronics, and hazardous waste, that needs to be dropped in a special e-waste type of recycling system. We need to Google where our nearest e-waste is for that. And also sanitary pads and so forth, you need to put it in packets and into your landfill waste. Then, when you are doing this, you need to be cognizant of how you are separating your waste. But for communities, what we can do as communities on top of households is we can create our own community hub by coming together, and we sort of create jobs where we get people in the community to go and collect the wet waste of everybody, and we and the recycling of everybody, and we separate it ourselves and take it off to the depots where it needs recycling. Alternatively, we can also then get someone, sort of like a lift club, where we will get someone to this week go and deposit the waste at the recycling hubs. Next week it's you and so and so. So these ingenuitive ways that we can try and reduce our waste.
0: This is Radio 786 on 100.4 FM. And of course, that there, the voice of Cindy Knowles. Now, Cindy, composting is often highlighted as an important solution. What benefits does composting bring to households, gardens, and the wider environment?
1: Okay, so compost delivers powerful benefits across three levels. The one is your household, because it will have savings and it will reduce your household waste. Then for your garden, it will boost your plant health and your soil. And then for the wider environment, where it will cut climate emissions and other resources like that. Now, the benefits for households is that when it will reduce landfill waste, because like I mentioned before, your organic waste is 20 to 50% of the actual waste that you have as a home. So if you are taking that out of the equation and you are repurposing it either for biogas, composting or whatever, you are already saving the environment. You are saving your household. You are saving money on fertilizer because you are building natural fertilizers, which is replacing your commercial fertilizer that you would have bought. And you are improving your pest control, because when you build your soil's health naturally, it boosts the ability to ward off the pests. You are also reducing your food waste awareness by becoming more conscientious about certain things. And this will then determine like what you cook and what you buy and how you then manage what you have in your fridge as well. Family savings, in that you could then start eating from your garden instead of going to buy things, because now you have healthy, nutritious food as well. And then your carbon footprint, because composting basically saves the same amount of emissions that using your kettle would have given off into the environment. And then the benefits for the garden is that it improves your soil structure, it boosts your water retention, it feeds your plants naturally, it supports your plant health, and it helps with the pest control, with the weeds, it controls soil erosion, and it helps with carbon sequestration. And carbon sequestration is where it traps the carbon that would have caused pollution. It traps it into the soil, and then the plants also then can feed off it. Mm. Now, the benefits to the environment is that it improves biodiversity. So it reduces the landfill by 40%. It helps with climate change. It helps with recycling. It conserves water. It reduces your reliance on fossil fuels. It mitigates things like drought. And then obviously composting is a big thing that it also helps with, because this improves food security, not only for your household, but for your community and then the country as a whole. So those are the interventions that we can then use in such an instance. Mm.
0: Now, we often throw something away without thinking about where it ends up. Why is it so important to become more conscious of the journey our waste takes after it leaves our homes?
1: The journey is very important, and we need to become conscientious of where our waste actually goes after it leaves our house, because it's not about throwing something away, because that concept doesn't actually exist, because it lands somewhere. And so the destination has a profound consequence on our health and our community and the planet, because that is determined by where it lands. So we need to realize that our waste never actually goes away. So when you throw something into the bin and then it goes into the dirt truck, it joins all your neighbor's waste as well. And all of that collectively goes to the landfill. But now, if you had just separated your wet waste for composting and all your neighbors did the same, then a third of everyone's would have stayed at home for composting, and the impact on the landfill would have been so much less, and it also lessens the strain on the landfill as well. So landfills are actually climate destroyers. So if waste can be made into biogas, right? Imagine what is happening at the landfill. So if your wet waste is at the landfill and everybody's wet waste is there, it's creating so much methane that is going up into the sky that is so much more toxic than carbon dioxide. It has a serious impact on our environment. So we also need to consider that. And then plastics, they never leave because they are not biodegradable. So they take about 100 to 1,000 years just to decompose, if ever. And so instead of us allowing it to go through that process, we rather need to try and see how can we repurpose it, re-engineer it, reuse it, and maybe make money from it as well and improve the environment at the same time. In our waste, it impacts our health and the environment because of those green gases that is emitted. It also causes disease transmission. So especially when we have like cross-contamination or in townships where there's a lot of, dumping and so forth, it creates a lot of environments for rats, for different types of airborne, waterborne, and all those types of diseases that actually impact us in a serious way. So our health is affected as well. So what we basically need to do in this instance is have awareness and change our behaviors, because that will change the journey of the plastic or the waste in essence.
0: Absolutely. Now, just on a final note, Cindy, looking ahead, what does a regenerative zero waste community look like? Also, what are some of the practical actions that listeners can take today to help make that vision a reality?
1: It would be a good, it would be good if we are guided by nature's cyclical systems. So we basically want to create a circular economy by taking permaculture and how permaculture works into our thought processes around that. So that means that design systems of infrastructures need to be thought of differently. We need to change the source of separation. We need to do composting. We need to change where our plastics and our things eventually land. We need to try and incorporate repair and reuse. And then we need to have a decentralized management where local communities take onus of what actually happens in the communities instead of complaining about the infrastructure system that is failing us. But what can we use, or how do we see opportunities arising out of these very failures? So we also need to look at the food and agriculture. If we try to incorporate a permaculture concept, that means that we can empower local communities, which will also reduce the carbon footprint. It will reduce the storage, life storage of, instead of like the farmer has to take it all the way to the shop and the cold storage and everything in supply chain and everything involved, we can cut that drastically if we just look at local and seasonal markets. And then this in turn creates a circular economy where we are reusing and repurposing not only plastics, but what can be made from our wet waste and so forth to empower us. We can then also use it as repurposed building materials. And so the action is basically, as a household, we can put those steps in place. But as a community, we can then take onus into our own hands. We can create like a board for the community where we regulate ourselves and push ourselves and hold ourselves accountable to what happens or how much we have achieved or how far we are going in terms of empowering people through skills, through teaching them how to repair or repurpose or re-engineer things, because education is key. So when we are driving that as communities, we are creating that circular environment that can really create a regenerative reality.
0: Cindy, thank you very, very much for sharing that with us. And of course, waste is not just an environmental issue. It is certainly a reflection of how we use resources and how we care for the world around us. And as we heard today from Cindy Knowles, creating sustainable community starts with conscious choices in our homes, in our schools, in our workplaces, and also our neighborhood. Cindy, to you, thanks so much and all of the best. Until next week. Thank you. Bye-bye.
1: Thank you so much. Bye.
0: Bye-bye. And that's Cindy Knowles speaking to us this afternoon. And of course, by reducing, reusing, recycling and rethinking our relationship with waste, we can help protect our land, our oceans and also the future generations. And so many thanks to Cindy for joining us and sharing her insights on building a more regenerative and sustainable future. Before I leave you, a reminder that don't forget about the Radio 786 Ultimate High School Challenge for 2026. 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So please do enter. 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That's it from myself, Zainabeen. Until tomorrow, assalamu alaikum wa rahmatullahi wa barakatuh.

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2: Assalamu alaikum and good afternoon. I am Khadija Davids. Acting National Police Commissioner Pulling Dimpani has called on the public to respect the rule of law. This call comes as an anti-immigrant protest planned for June 30th has ignited fear amongst foreign nationals. They are concerned that it may devolve into chaos and violence. Many immigrants have already faced intimidation in several towns across South Africa. Acting National Police Commissioner Pulling Dimpani.
3: To reject any attempts by individuals or groups who may seek to exploit legitimate protests to commit criminal acts. On the issue of carrying of weapons, this issue remains a concern. The law is very clear. No person may carry dangerous weapons or firearms where such conduct is prohibited by law.
2: Acting National Police Commissioner Pulling Dimpani. Meanwhile, Acting Police Minister Feroz Kuchania says that security measures have been strengthened across the country. He has also welcomed the largely peaceful voter registration weekend with no major disruptions reported at registration stations nationwide. However, police recorded 12 criminal incidents during the same period. These included 4 murders, 5 Electoral Act-related offences and 3 cases of public violence. 6 arrests have been made in connection with assault, malicious damage to property and public violence cases. Amongst the murder victims were individuals linked to political parties in Gauteng, the Western Cape and the Eastern Cape. Justice Minister Mamoloko Kubai and Deputy International Relations Minister Thandi Moraka met with Zulu Kingdom Prime Minister Nkosi Tulasizwe Buthelezi and members of the Royal House in Durban to ensure that they call for peace ahead of the June 30th demonstration. The government delegation also included senior representatives from the police, NAT joints and the Department of Home Affairs. The meeting focused on concerns around illegal immigration and the need for any demonstrations to remain lawful and peaceful. Government called on traditional leaders to help discourage violence, intimidation and attacks against foreign nationals. Justice Department spokesperson Palesa Ramitlwa.
4: The Royal House also committed to discouraging acts of violence, intimidation and criminality. Government welcomes the outcome of the meeting and appreciates the willingness of the Zulu Kingdom to work with all relevant stakeholders in promoting peace, protecting lives as well as property. Following the engagement, the delegation proceeded to the repatriation center in Durban, where hundreds of Malawian nationals are gathered to be processed ahead of their return to Malawi. The purpose of the site visit was to assess the state of readiness for the repatriation process and to ensure that all legal and administrative procedures are being followed.
2: Justice Department spokesperson Palesa Ramitlwa. Policing union Popcrew says they cannot comment on the bungled arrest of Crime Intelligence Head Dumisani Kumalo and Major General Nozipo Mdondo. Popcrew Western Cape Secretary Mluleki Mbele was speaking after the investigating directorate against corruption issued warrants of arrest against the 2 senior police officials and then failed to fulfill it. They say that this is due to the officials being key role players in the response to the anti-immigration protest planned for June 30th. Popcrew Western Cape Secretary Mluleki Mbele.
5: But we are always calling for IP to do or IDEC to do their work correctly and to find to put their facts into place before they act. Because it does not look good that we hear on the news that one general is subpoenaed or is called to deliver themselves at a particular police station, but then at the end of the day, you hear a lot of conflicting stories where it would seem as if IDEC or IPED, they were not aware what is happening. It's really concerning. But as it is now, we support all commissions that are there, even the ad hoc committees who are investigating the issues that are surrounding SAPS.
2: Popcrew Western Cape Secretary Mluleke Mbele. The chairperson of Parliament's Impeachment Committee, Makashule Ghana, has opposed President Cyril Ramaphosa's bid to halt impeachment proceedings. In an answering affidavit filed in the Western Cape High Court, Ghana argues that the committee is constitutionally obliged to continue its work. He says the president's application seeks to suspend the committee's activities pending a review and possible appeals, a process that could take years. According to Ghana, such a delay would conflict with the Constitution's requirement that constitutional obligations be carried out without delay.
6: The work of the committee continues, and we will have a meeting on the 24th of June on Wednesday, at 10 o'clock to consider the terms of reference and also the process of appointing evidence leaders. So the work of the committee continues. The affidavit has been filed and the case or the matter will be heard on the 15th and 16th of July.
2: Chairperson of Parliament's Impeachment Committee, Makashule Gana. Recapping the top story on Radio 786 at this hour, Acting National Police Commissioner Puleng Dimpani has called on the public to respect the rule of law. The call comes as an anti-immigrant protest planned for June 30th has ignited fear amongst foreign nationals. They are concerned that it may devolve into chaos and violence. That's news for now. Headlines follow at 4:30.

0: Assalamu alaikum wa rahmatullahi wa barakatuh, and welcome to the Soundbite right here on Radio 786 100.4 FM. I am your host, Nurinisa Isaacs, greeting you on behalf of the Soundbite team, which includes my technician, Shabir Jacobs, and of course, Hamidullah Hesi, my co-host. Now, coming up in the program for today, police and defense ministers meet with provincial premiers to intensify security ahead of the planned March in March anti-migrant protest on June 30th. It was a weekend of obliterating records. Cube enthusiasts gathered in Sandton for a first-of-its-kind cube competition. For those who are a bit confused about the cube I'm referring to, it's the one with the many colors that you can solve very quickly. I know Hamidullah has one on his desk. I still struggle to complete it. I'm not sure if he has completed it, but he can give us an update, you know, after the interview. And we'll bring you more details on Radio 786's Ultimate High School Challenge. And again, if you are interested in entering your school, this is for teachers and principals. If you're interested in entering your school in that competition, you stand a chance to win a whopping 20,000 Rand for your school. So deadlines close on the 24th of June, but we'll be bringing you more details just before 5 o'clock with Radio 786's branding and communications manager Rushni Ali. So do make sure that you stay tuned for that to know how you can enter. And in light of Father's Day, which was observed yesterday, we take a deeper look at the contributions of fathers in strengthening our society. All that with the latest sports weather and traffic. 0786 1011 12 is at WhatsApp number. And do make sure that you are engaging with us via those platforms. 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Now, to ensure peace and safety ahead of the planned June 30th March in March anti-migrant demonstration, Acting Police Minister Feroz Khachalia and Defence Minister Angie Motshekga held closed-door talks with 9 provincial premiers. The high-level meeting was aimed at strengthening security on the ground and presenting a unified approach. It follows a series of violent anti-immigrant protests that has rocked parts of the country. Minister Khachalia stressed that he is confident in SAPS's operational readiness to enforce the law while protecting the right to peaceful protest. We are now joined by independent crime analyst Chris de Kock to unpack the matter further. Chris, good to speak to you. Welcome to Radio 786.
1: Good afternoon to the listeners and to yourself.
0: Thank you so much for your time. Why is strengthening boots on the ground such an important measure ahead of this national anti-migrant protest that we are seeing in the works?
1: Well, it is very important because we don't know what to expect. Where will these marches be held? How many of these marches is going to happen across South Africa? Or is it only going to be located in certain centers, like, say, Itakwini and in Tshwane or in Johannesburg or whatever? So there have to be boots on the ground. The main question is, you know, there's laws in South Africa. Sometimes we forget these laws. But
0: Chris, are you still?
1: March tomorrow. To the union building.
0: We just had a brief break in the connection, but we did get the gist of what you were saying. Okay, so with that established, many people, at least in Cape Town specifically, are not very much in favor of this March in March demonstrations. We saw the embarrassing turnout to the one protest that took place, I think it was last weekend or the week before, with 30 demonstrators only pitched. However, the same cannot be said for other parts of the country, which shows that certain cities have a stronger appetite for these anti-migrant demonstrations as opposed to others. Now, how important is it that this kind of high-level meetings between the various stakeholders and provinces take place so that we have a clear understanding of protecting the right to peaceful protest, yes, but also ensuring that no one gets harmed in the process?
1: No, it's very important because, as I say, you know, strictly speaking, marches have to be organized. I have to go to the police and say, I want to march to the union buildings. And it will start on this day at that time, and it will end at that time. And I made provision for how many people there will be, and I will give them the route, and they will have to approve it. But it seems nowadays we can just march. We can just decide on the moment to march. And in some cities, like we have seen in KwaZulu-Natal in 2000 and in 2021, we have seen they have a taste for this type of thing in that province, for example, and certain areas of Gauteng. Now, the fact of the matter, if you have this massive march, say of 10,000 people, and they march to the Union Building, and there is no pre-arranged things in place, the route and so on, this thing can turn very chaotic and very violent. Because you must remember, in a march, there may be people who are drunk. That's one thing that you have to look at. There may be people who are totally irresponsible. They don't listen to anybody. They don't listen to marshals. They don't listen to the leaders, the real leaders of the march. And they can start with violence. Mm. And unfortunately, group dynamics, the crowd dynamics is of such nature that things can then turn violent and the whole crowd can participate.
0: Apologies to interject there, Chris. Now, if we are seeing that there is a stronger appetite for people, you know, not following the proper procedures just to march or have a demonstration, obviously that would constitute an illegal demonstration. Is that punishable by law in any way?
1: It's punishable, but the problem is it's only punishable, or it can only be punishable after the fact. After the damage. So if you have a situation, here's 5,000 or 10,000 people marching, then suddenly somebody shouts, let's burn down this building, or let's throw stones, and you have drunk people in that and irresponsible people in that crowd, then the whole crowd can turn ugly, because the problem is you have things like de-individualization in a crowd. You have facelessness. People believe they are faceless in a crowd. And people, and there's high cohesion in a crowd. If they see the police, they stimulate cohesion and antagonism against the police. The police are now seen as the enemy. So you have all those factors that you have to control. And you need not only...
0: Chris, are you still there? Okay, we're going to try reconnecting with Chris. We are speaking to Chris de Kock. He is an independent crime analyst speaking to us on 100.4 FM. And as we all know, the news that, of course, is dominating headlines is, of course, the planned march and march anti-migrant demonstration. I've been following the stories around and the coverage around the anti-migrant demonstrations that have been rocking the country. I've seen some very interesting views. I've also seen, you know, some of the organizers of the March and March demonstration targeting journalists as well, saying that they don't agree with the way that they are covering the protest, etc. And I must say, it's very chaotic and very dangerous as well. What I do fear is that if we are going to be seeing demonstrations taking place that are not following the proper legal procedures, we could be dealing with civil unrest, because the reality is that not every city in the country has a strong appetite for, you know, anti-migrant rhetoric. For example, in Cape Town, as we saw with that embarrassing turnout of the March in March demonstration, only 30 people, or not even 30 people, turned up to the demonstration in Sea Point, which shows that most Capetonians, we don't have this this issue with immigrants or foreign nationals in our city. However, the same cannot be said for other countries like Durban, per se, or in certain parts of Gauteng. Recently in Dunoon, if I'm not mistaken, in Dunoon, there were community meetings being held with church leaders, civil society groups, etc., as well as local police, to understand how are they going to take a stand against, you know, unrest should the community be affected. And I'm very happy that we are seeing some communities taking that initiative, because we have built a sense of social cohesion with everyone inside that community, regardless of one's ethnicity or cultural background. Now, Chris de Kock is on the line with us now, and hopefully we can get him to answer a few more questions before we head over to our traffic. Chris, apologies for that. Now, as a closing or two closing questions, The police minister, of course, and defense minister Angie Motshekga engaged directly with all the provincial premiers ahead of these demonstrations. Of course, these meetings were important. How important is it that our provincial law enforcement agencies understand what is expected of them should unrest break out?
1: No, it's necessary that they should be informed and that they should make their plans, already made their plans, actually, as we stand now, a week before that, the date of the 30th, and they should be prepared. And as when the interruption came, I said that they need public order experience and highly trained public order policing units on the ground. That should be, or at least people of that background, in control of the local police officers, you know, of the police officers at station level. Mm. They should also have the right gear, the right weapons, the right stuff to control the crowd. It must not be as in during the 2021 riots in Durban, where they had enough of the right stuff, rubber bullets, batons, those type of things.
0: Mm. Now, Chris, one of the things that I preempt who is likely going to happen is that if we do have law enforcement agencies properly prepared, we do have the necessary crowd control, you know, officials there as well, those who are, you know, riot police, etc. What happens in the case where demonstrators actually accuse police of heavy-handedness? You know, I can't shake the thought that this is likely going to happen if someone is going to try and, you know, step out of the bounds of what a peaceful protest actually means. How important is it that police adequately deal with individuals who would try and attempt this?
1: You know, in a range march that was arranged in the proper way according to the law,

0: down the building or start to throw stones or do some very irresponsible things, the police will ask the leaders to hand over that person or persons to them, and or they will enter the crowd and arrest those people because the crowd will do them nothing. But the problem is when violence starts and it goes too far, the police then have to escalate their firepower. They then have to start to use tear gas. They have to start to use rubber bullets. But they must not overdo it. I mean, it's not the case they should not start to kill people or injure people badly.
1: Mm.
0: But they will have to escalate their violence from their side.
1: Okay, and I think it's important that we have this context as well. Chris de Kock, independent crime analyst, thank you so much for your time. He is giving us some, you know, analysis and practical, you know, oversight over with regards to the planned March in March demonstrations that are taking place, and also the meetings that were recently had between Feroz Khachalia, Acting Police Minister, and Defence Minister Angie Motshekga. Let's quickly find out what's happening on your roads.
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3: Taking a look at your roads this afternoon, there is an update on the animals that were on the alternate northbound at the Hindu Road ramp. They have been cleared at this stage. And when we look at further updates, there were reports of animals on the N2 inbound after the airport approach road. All lanes are open at this stage. Do drive carefully there. There's reports of congestions on the N1 inbound at M5 South ramp. Do expect some delays there on those roads. Do buckle up and keep a safe following distance.

0: 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So we are calling on all high schools, teachers and principals. 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Now, speaking about uplifting, to ensure that those that are really great at, you know, the cube, Hamidullah, you still need to come and answer to our listeners if you finished your cube, because I have an expert on the line with us now. He's going to give us some tips to see how we can finish the one that's on your desk.
1: I only get one side.
0: Same.
1: You know, and the other sides, I'm getting there. So I'm waiting for the expert to maybe just listen to them and maybe just
0: get
1: a feel of how to, you know, how to get it done, shall.
0: Okay, I think we're going to ask Andries Kruger to give us some tips so that we can finish two sides instead of one side, you know, and hopefully we can finish the entire cube. Unfortunately, we are not people to, you know, finish in 23.69 seconds like 17-year-old Daniel Rush, who stole the show this weekend. We take a few days. But South Africa's speed cubing elite lit up Sandton this weekend, smashing records and exceeding all expectations. 74 competitors aged between the age of 8 and 52 years old from across the country gathered at the Leonardo for a first-of-its-kind World Cube Association event on the continent. The competition was held under the auspices of the World Cube Association, and it was organized by Cube Stuff. Now, 17-year-old Daniel Rush stole the show, winning multiple categories and breaking the African record with a blistering average time of 23.69 seconds. You know, Hamidullah, now we can only but dream, but of course practice as well. And to tell us more, we are joined by the CEO of Cube Stuff and the World Cube Association's affiliate, Andries Kruger. Good afternoon and welcome to the program, Andries.

0: Good afternoon, guys. Thank you for inviting me. And it's always lekker for us to talk about cubing.
1: Lovely stuff. Hopefully, at the end of the interview, you can give us some tips on how we can make it to getting two sides completed on our cube. We do have one in the office, but shame, we're struggling here. So I think we're speaking to the right person. And this, of course, this event was really something, eh? Smashing records on every corner, communities coming together, etc. Why was it so important to host Africa's speed cubing competition? I understand this was the first for the continent. Tell us more.
0: No, not at all. It's there's a lot of cubing competitions in South Africa. This one specifically was very special because it was the highest ever speed cubing competition in the world from ground level up. So basically that is something that was special about this event. And Daniel Rush's 4x4 record was also brilliant because that's not the normal 3x3 cube that you guys are probably struggling with there. It is it's a cube that has four. The one that you guys have is a 3x3 probably, which is the normal Rubik's cube you'll find in the shops and things. His record was on the 4x4, so it's got much more parts and things. Daniel Rush's record on the 3x3 is below 5 seconds, so he's quite good in that. And thanks guys for your interest as well. I think but to answer your question, that's what made this event very special for everybody that was involved.
1: Lovely.
0: The amount of competitors you mentioned was actually also not small, but it was the building only allowed us a certain amount of people up there due to safety regulations and so on, so we couldn't fill the place like we would have wanted to. So it was there were only 75 competitors allowed. Because all of them bring guests with and so on. So, basically that's what made it truly special is the exclusivity of it and the world record for the highest competition ever in the world.
1: So, Andries, how do record-breaking performances actually work, especially in this particular context? Explain that to us. Because, of course, it's one thing to smash a record, but what are some of the criteria that one needs to meet in order to qualify as a record breaker at a competition like this?
0: So, basically, the organization, World Cube Association, has got a huge database of all the competitions all around the world. On a weekend like the past weekend, it was not only our competition, but there was probably around 12 to 15 other competitions also across the world. And basically, when you solve, you have a judge sitting next to you and a scorecard. So your scores, it's not really a scorecard. It's more like a time card. All your times that you get gets written down on the time card, and then that thing gets captured into the World Cube Association database and gets automatically compared, via their technology to see how you did compared to other solves in the past. So basically, they will immediately show you on their live scoring website if your record is, or if your time is the best ever. And they also categorize them in world records, continental records, or national records.
1: Wow.
0: We even had a few national records also broken. I'm just trying to quickly see if I can see which country it was, but
1: no
0: there
1: problem.
0: Was somebody else from a different country at our competition.
1: Awesome.
0: That broke some national records for his country, yes.
1: Wow. And I think this is such a niche, interest. And it's so lovely to see that there is a sense of community around even the most niche of skill sets as well. Now, what are your hopes for the future of cubing competitions in South Africa? I know many of us, we try our hand at it, we get frustrated, and then we leave it at that, and the Rubik's Cube gathers dust. But, of course, it's a really excellent way of exercising the mind. What are your hopes for future competitions like this?
0: Basically, we want everybody to compete. This is not only for people that's clever. One of our delegates that normally he jokes always he says in matric he botched math. But he's one of the best blindfolded cubers in the country. So he can solve a cube without looking at it. He just needs a few seconds to look at it, and then he doesn't need to look at it anymore, and he will solve it. So we want as much as possible to get kids and even parents away from the screens of the TVs and things that keeps us busy these days, and get them active in the community. And because it's a really, really fun thing to do as well. When you get it right, you just can't put a cube down. So
1: yeah.
0: It's brilliant. That's our hope for the future of competitions. Competitions is also not that competitive. It is also a fun environment if you just want to come and do something like for the day. For anybody that can solve a cube. But we also try to encourage people just to start somewhere, you know, get a YouTube tutorial and solve a cube, and then come for a competition to see if you like it. If you don't like it, you don't have to come to another one.
1: As simple as that. But this is so cool. And I do hope that, you know, those that, you know, do enjoy, you know, solving Rubik's Cubes, maybe didn't know that there are competitions, because they maybe do it, you know, as a coping mechanism. Now, you know, there is a competition that you can actually test your skills at. I want to say thank you so much to you, Andres Kruger, for your time. He is the CEO of CubeStuff, as well as an affiliate of the World Cube Association, speaking to us on 100.4 FM. Just coming up after the headlines, we're bringing you more details on Radio 786's Ultimate High School Challenge. And in light of Father's Day, we take a deeper look at the contributions of fathers in strengthening our society. But now, your headlines with Khadija Davids.
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3: Acting National Police Commissioner Puleng Dimpani has called on the public to respect the rule of law. This call comes as an anti-immigrant protest planned for June 30th has ignited fear amongst foreign nationals. Justice Minister Mamaloko Gubai and Deputy International Relations Minister Tandi Moraka met with the Zulu Kingdom Prime Minister Nkosi Tulasizwe Buthelezi and members of the Royal House in Durban to ensure that they call for peace ahead of the June 30th demonstration. Policing Union Popcrew says that they cannot comment on the bungled arrest of Crime Intelligence Head Dumisani Kumalo and Major General Nozipo Mdondo. Popcrew Western Cape Secretary was speaking after the Investigating Directorate Against Corruption issued warrants of arrest against the two senior police officials and then failed to fulfill it. The chairperson of Parliament's Impeachment Committee, Makashule Ghana, has opposed President Cyril Ramaphosa's bid to halt impeachment proceedings in an answering affidavit filed in the Western Cape High Court. Ghana argues that the committee is constitutionally obliged to continue its work. That's the news for now. More follows at 5.
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5: Taking a look at your roads this afternoon, there is an update on the animals that were on the N2 inbound after the airport approach road. They have been cleared at this stage. And there's reports of roadworks on the N7 north before Potsdam and Amalibongwe Drive. The left lane is closed at this stage. Do expect some delays there. Congestions on the R200 northbound at Old Pal Road. Do expect some delays there. And there was reports of congestions on the N1 inbound at M5 South Ramp. Do expect some delays there on those roads. Do buckle up and keep a safe following distance.
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5: In Cape Town and its suburbs, tomorrow a cloudy and wet day with 90% chance of rain is expected, and it will be accompanied by a northwesterly wind, the racing speeds of up to 30 kilometers per hour. Temperature should range from 11 to a high of 16 degrees.
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5: Back into the sporting world, and we have just the man to make it happen, brother Hussein Abraham. Assalamu alaikum.
13: Alaikum salam wa rahmatullahi wa barakatuh. Greetings to all the listeners wherever they may be. Well, the World Cup drama unfolds there. I can tell you this much. I thought that Iran played out of their skin last night to share the spoils in a goalless draw with high-riding Belgium. But and you know what? They actually still unbeaten, and they strengthened their qualifying hopes following this draw. I must say, Belgium dominated possession, but once they were reduced to 10 men, the pendulum swung in favor of the Iranian side. So great performance. And you know that this just strengthened their qualification hopes. Although I must say, Belgium dominated, like I said, but they were unable to break down a very, very tight and a disciplined Iranian defense. So great performance by a nation which is plagued in war. And you know what? Iran now faces Egypt in a decisive final group match. By the way, the Pharaohs have already qualified. Eh? That's an historic breakthrough. Their first ever World Cup victory, defeating New Zealand 3-1 in Vancouver and taking control of their group. So, although the Kiwis struck first, the Egyptians just responded superbly after the break. A great performance. Mohamed Salah produced the moment for the Egyptian supporters that they've waited to see for years, scoring his first World Cup goal, trademark curling finish. You know, and then, of course, the man was the game provider, setting up Trezeguet's goal. And to seal a famous win, 3-1. And this result means that he's got 4 points. A draw against Iran in Seattle will be enough to secure his historic place for them in knockout rounds. And who knows, perhaps Iran and and Egypt will both be going through. Absolutely great news. And then Cape Verde, we always say Cape Verde, with a population of smaller than Mitchell's Plain, continue the remarkable run. 2-2 draw against Uruguay in Miami. You know, when Kevin Pina scored the island's first ever World Cup goal, you know, I mean, I thought they were going to pull off an unlikely victory, but Uruguay responded well. And then they actually took the lead. And then a costly mistake by goalkeeper Fernando allowed Elio Varela to equalize. So Cape Verde also unbeaten, 2 points after they draw Spain and Uruguay. They could well reach the last 32 if they beat the Saudis in their last match. Saudi, of course, disappointed. Four Spanish side and the team's a sensation. Lamine Yamal, you know, brilliant. You know, of course, Japan, Annie Brandt, defeating Tunisia in 4-0. Tunisia really had a dismal World Cup thus far. So, both edging closer to qualification. I thought the Germans were unlucky to score a 2-1 victory over Ivory Coast. The winner by Deniz, I think he's from Kurdistan, if I'm not mistaken. He scored the winning goal for the Germans in the 94th minute, stoppage time. So, yeah, it looks like the Germans also odds on favourites of going through. So, just as things stand now, Egypt stands on the brink of going through. Cape Verde continues to inspire. Germany safely through. Belgium must win in counting their last game. And the qualification places are really up for grabs, you know. Who knows, you know, Bafana might also still be in there. And you know, as things pan out tonight, Norway against Senegal and Jordan against Algeria. And then if you're a Springbok fan, don't read too much in their 80-31 thrashing over the Barbarians. Eh? The Barbarians, they come here, they get together, maybe 2 or 3 light practices. They practice more off the field than on the field. They have a jaw. But, I mean, it was ideal conditions at Quebeca and you know, where this game took place. But if you look at the empty stands, then, you know, obviously the fans are, you know, I don't know what the asking price was, but the fans were not interested in seeing a Springbok side, a fully-fledged Springbok side up against a motley of players making up the Barbarian side. So, you know, 12 tries and you know, and that's about the margin of victory says it all. And, I mean, the Barbarians showed lots of character to fight back off the trailing 35-7. They scored a brace of, in fact, they scored 3 tries in 6 minutes. So they really exposed some flaws in the Boca defense. Edward van der Merwe, hat-trick of tries. And, of course, Cheslin Kolbe, superb all-round performance. And I see he's taken over the kicking duties. 9 conversions. Wow, you can't argue with that. That's, you know, if you read into the fact that Colby's taking over the kicking duties, it's only because Manny Lebok is not to be trusted with the goal kicking, and he's obviously going to be your number one fly-off in terms of starting for the Boca against a very, very important match coming up on the 4th of July, the test match against the English side. That game will be played at Ellis Park. And there's also another important game playing taking place on the 4th of July. That's at the Greenpoint track, where SK Warmers lock horns with Primrose, the mighty Boer Cup side that had been in rampant mood with back-to-back victories over the Marties and Hamiltons, respectively. Whilst Primrose continued to show improved form, they drew against a highly rated Helderberg side last week, 33-33. And then this week they were unfortunate in going down to the highly rated Force Bay side by 49 points to 47. In fact, had the Roses been successful with a last-minute penalty, you know, the lights could well have been shining all night at Trosmeet. Then, of course, SAA were also in action. And the only thing I can tell you, there's a costly red card for the rising star fly-off, Yakin Ahmed. Otherwise, the you know, it was just a display of the future Springboks. up against a sadly out of touch, I wouldn't say out of touch, underperforming Zimbabwe side, who went down by 40-0. It really was a comprehensive victory for the showcase of future stars. And just a reminder that South Africa's, you know, they've got a production line which just turns out, you know, great, great potential. The Bulls, what can I say about the Bulls? Four finals, four defeats. This time the heaviest ever, 36-7 in the final against a much superior Leinster side. That's it, my rap. I'm not going to talk about Bafana, we've got the whole week to talk about. But let's talk about the Lady Proteas team to power their way to a 6-wicket victory over India. High-pressure T20 World Cup clash at Old Trafford. I mean, you got to hand it to Marianne Kappe. Absolute brilliant. I mean, they were set a massive target of 158. They struggled at early on the. They battled to get the innings on song, but at the end, Marianne Kappe, 81 knocked out of 45 balls, powered their way to a victory. She was also on form with a ball, 2-27, restricting India to 158-7. So Africa 161-4 with 5 balls remaining. Great performance by the young ladies. Oh, not so young ladies, but yeah, the Proteas, full-flooded Proteas team against a highly rated Indian side. You haven't said much, but we're going to talk further. There's 4 weekdays to go to talk about who is going to be included in Bafana side. Who are going to be the strikers? Will Lyle Foster get the run in the starting lineup? Or will the newcomer, excluding the 21-year-old, his name escaped me. I'm not quite sure. Perhaps you can help me out. The 21-year-old who came on as a substitute. Mofokeng was in the midfield, but there was a striker who really, really pushed the Czech defense. In fact, it's really Apollos on one side and you on the other side. They were really magnificent. Yes. But we'll do our homework and we'll come back with all the names tomorrow, inshallah. Shukran, salam alaikum wa rahmatullahi wa barakatuh.
5: Wa alaikum salam wa rahmatullahi wa barakatuh. That was Brother Hussein Abrahams giving us the latest in the world of sport, and he has given me homework to go look for that one player. But we will discuss that and more with him. Tamer Husni with Mabatalaj Ihsas.

0: Husni with Mabat Al Nash Ihsas right here on Radio 786 100.4 FM. The time is 11 minutes to 5 o'clock and we have been blessed with the presence of Radio 786's Branding and Communications Manager Rushni Ali in studio. So if you haven't already heard about the Radio 786 Ultimate High School Challenge, we are inviting learners to participate in this academic quiz designed to test knowledge, teamwork, and of course, critical thinking. Schools stand a chance of winning a whopping 20,000 Rand in cash, along with fantastic prizes for runner-ups, as well as participating students, with entries closing this Friday, June 24th. People, that's in 2 days' time. 3 days' time. Time is running out to secure your school's place in this thrilling competition. So teachers, principals, if you are listening, make the radio a little bit louder. Rushni Ali, Radio 786's Branding and Communications Manager. Assalamu alaikum.
1: Wa alaikum salam wa rahmatullahi wa barakatuh.
0: I must say, when this was pitched to us the first time, my eyes went so big and I was like, oh my gosh, are we really going to be doing this? Because for context, I participated in these high school quiz competitions, so it was like I was going back in time for a little bit, but I'm on the other side of the fence.
1: Yes, and we are very excited because I remember the famous Cape Argus quiz.
0: Yes.
1: Like, that was like a thing.
0: Yes.
1: But they're not having it, but I'm very happy to say that I can confirm that they, one of our media partners
0: Alhamdulillah.
1: For our quiz.
0: Alhamdulillah. So if you were someone that participated in the Cape Times quiz or the Cape Argus quiz in high schools, this is something that you want to listen up on. So firstly, let's just get some backstory. What inspired the radio to create this competition and what makes it such a valuable opportunity for schools in our communities?
1: So, a'udhu billahi minash shaitani rajim, bismillahir rahmanir rahim. So, firstly, you know, not so long ago, Zainab met and she said she had this plan because, you know, it's 50 years for June 16, it's 70 years for women, for the Women's March on the 9th of August, and we really wanted to do something big, right? So initially, the idea around the quiz was it was going to couple kind of the June 16, right? But then what we realized was the amount of work, obviously, that has to go in. And when we got an advisory board to come and assist Radio 786 with this, they actually said to us that, you know what, this should be the inaugural and we should have this every year.
0: Mm.
1: And then we realized, what if we just do it very broadly instead of just focusing it on June 16, because then it limits the content and stuff.
0: Yeah.
1: And the idea behind it was just not for June 16 to be a youth day, but for children to go back and realize, for today's children to know what sacrifices parents and grandparents made, but that what we know about the past is relevant today and contextualized in the struggles that we have today, right? And I remember Tashreeq saying to us, please, please, please, please, man, we can't be just doing the history lesson.
0: Yes, and,
1: And we said, no, youth have their own challenge, right?
0: Mm.
1: So it was born on the... on almost like the around the idea of the June 16 celebrations. And can I just say, if I must say so myself, 786 did an awesome job about the 16 days. And as you know, we started already on the 1st. It wasn't just a June 16 like we do in the past. We actually, from the 1st, already started doing that. But then we realized, obviously, timing is short. Then also remembers June exams for children. And we didn't kind of want to interfere what schools were really doing, because we wanted for them to participate. And we realized if you do it just immediately after June schools close, no one's going to pay much attention to it.
0: The list is not going to be there, as 100%. You know, as we would like to.
1: And we also know in the June holidays that the WCED has their matric classes. So we didn't want to build onto that. And so the idea was that, what if you push it back into August? So, yeah, the grand finale, the finals, will be on the 15th of August. Leading up to why you see it, why we wanted to do it, why we think it's important for schools to get involved, because we're encouraging healthy competition. We feel also through this quiz, we will encourage critical thinking. We've chosen 5 categories that we believe that will add value and also get learners and the school to think about some of the questions that we're going to do.
0: Mm.
1: So, if they're panicking because they're thinking 24th, there is most probably an invite already in your inbox that was sent 2 weeks ago.
0: Please go and check. Please go and
1: please
0: check your email.
1: Go. And if it bounced back, I would know. But I didn't. I only got 15 emails that bounced back. And we actually sent out email invitations to 101 schools.
0: Mm.
1: Right? But if your school didn't receive it, or it went missing for some odd reason, and you're a teacher or a principal, then just pop us a message. Mm. Tell us your school's name and give us an address, and we'll forward the formal invitation for your school to participate.
0: Okay, so one of the things that, you know, many schools, especially principals, you know, they like hearing is that there's a grand prize. And there is a grand prize of a whopping 20,000 rand, right?
1: Cash.
0: So what are some of the key takeaways or benefits of partaking in this? Aside from, you know, the skills development and things. I know there's a 20,000 rand cash prize.
1: Bragging rights.
0: There's bragging rights. But also there's other opportunities as well for schools. Talk to us about that.
1: Obviously, a nice networking opportunity. It also showcases who the school is. Mm. Often that we don't realize is that potential parents that must decide where I'm sending my child to which high school. Schools that's proactive and participate in competitions like this or initiatives like this, it says something about the administration of the school.
0: Mm.
1: That they are looking at an holistic approach when it comes to their learners. It's not just about the academics or the sports, but there's these in-between initiatives that they encourage children to partake in as well. And it's always a good networking opportunity. And remember, with Cape Argus as the media partner, we have access to their IOL platforms. And Radio 786 has an excellent, you should know you're part of our social media team, presence on social media.
0: Yeah.
1: So even the branding and marketing value for both our sponsors and the schools that are participating, we're going to make a noise about it, people. Mm. Definitely.
0: And for all you know, I mean, social media is such a beautiful thing. You know, talent gets scouted on the opportunities that you didn't know existed. And there are people constantly scouting for talent. And for all you know, your school's name or a learner's name that maybe stood out at the competition, mm-hmm. they could be headhunted as a result of this competition. And that could mean a bursary. That could mean a potential internship or whatever. So,
1: well, learners themselves will be benefiting, despite the fact that if you're doing a good job, your school gets to walk away with 20,000 rand.
0: It's a lot of money.
1: Yes.
0: It's a lot of money.
1: We are looking at having really awesome prizes for the learners that is part of the winning team as well. They will be getting tablets. And every learner that is participating, even if you're not a winner at and for the grand prize, you will definitely get a gift bag.
0: Mm.
1: So we are obviously looking at making it lucrative for learners also to say,
0: course,
1: let me participate besides the bragging rights. Just a quick one for those teachers and principals that are listening in. We are earmarking grades 10 and 11 to participate. It will be a 3-man team, two and a reserve, yes, that we're looking at. We will provide the resource material, so it will be articles and there will be 5 categories. But when the schools let us know that, then those information will all be communicated. For now, all we need to know that they are on board, because we want to look at capacity. Do we have prelims? Is it only the one day that we're going to be having it? So that is the idea. And alhamdulillah, slow response. And I understand that they are busy with June holidays and the schools are closing on Friday. But we've had a lot of people asking, so what does it entail? What is this? So we are excited about it. And like I said, it's the inaugural, so we will move forward with it.
0: Inshallah,
1: in the future.
0: We do have our work cut out for us.
1: And you know that everything education is something that 786 is really excited about and proud about to be associated with.
0: And of course, it aligns with 786's values as well. Now, Rushni has a closing question, because we have reached the end of our time. For schools that are interested in entering before June 24th, the closing date, the registration process, again, just talk us through it. Who do they get in touch with and how do they secure their place?
1: You can email info@radio786. They can give us a call. They can use the WhatsApp 0786. 10, 11, 12. All we want to know is your school's name and your email address. We will send the invitation. We expect then somebody in authority to email back and say to us, we confirm we're on board. And then by the end of this week, before schools close, we will send them relevant documentation that they require. It's not a big deal. If schools are a bit nervous, because we did have schools saying, oh, I want to. It sounds very exciting. But what does that mean? it's three children from your grade 10s and 11s. So it's not taking up. We already said no to the grade 12s because we know they will be busy studying for mocks. And you need to assign one teacher.
0: Yeah.
1: That's basically it.
0: So
1: and we will provide the articles. They have to read it, go through it. Questions will come from it. But all of these things will be explained to you if your school is one of the schools that's participating.
0: So there you go. Teachers and principals in particular, if you are interested in your school partaking in Radio 786's Ultimate High School Challenge 2026, all you have to do is send us a WhatsApp or an email to info@radio786.co.za, your school's name and preferably the teacher's contact details, or the name of the principal or the teacher that is submitting the application for the school. Upon receipt, you will be receiving all of the necessary documentation that you need to fill out, etc. And as Rushni said, it's a three-man team plus a reserve and a teacher that, of course, is going to be overseeing the team. Sorry, grade 12s, you're going to have to sit this one out. You have to study. Your mock exams are important. So grade 10s and 11s particular. Yeah. So the call is out. The deadline has been set and we'll see who will be participating in Radio 786's Ultimate High School Challenge 2026. Rushni Ali, it was a pleasure speaking to you on the program. We'll be doing an update interview very soon, inshallah, to see how things are going. Rushni Ali, Radio 786's Branding and Communications Manager, talking to us about the Ultimate High School Challenge. So there you have it. More details after the 5 o'clock news with Khadija Davids.

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1: Assalamu alaikum and good afternoon. Acting Police Minister Feroz Khachalia says that heightened security operations ahead of the June 30th anti-immigration protests are costing taxpayers an estimated 600 million rand. He says the money could otherwise have been used to improve community safety and policing infrastructure. Anti-immigration groups have called on undocumented foreign nationals to leave South Africa by June 30th, raising fears of possible unrest. Khachalia says law enforcement agencies have significantly increased operational readiness across all provinces. Gauteng, KwaZulu-Natal, the Eastern Cape and the Western Cape have been identified as potential hotspots. Meanwhile, Acting National Police Commissioner Puleng Dimpani has called on the public to respect the rule of law. The anti-immigrant protests planned for June 30th has ignited fear amongst foreign nationals, and they are concerned that it may devolve into chaos and violence. Many immigrants have already faced intimidation in several towns across South Africa. Acting National Police Commissioner Puleng Dimpani.
2: To reject any attempts by individuals or groups who may seek to exploit legitimate protests to commit criminal acts. On the issue of carrying of weapons, this issue remains a concern. The law is very clear. No person may carry dangerous weapons or firearms where such conduct is prohibited by law.
1: Acting National Police Commissioner Puleng Dimpani. Iran is not surprised by the Israeli tactics aimed at derailing the progress made through the Memorandum of Understanding. Deputy Foreign Minister Saeed Khatibzadeh has told Radio 786 that Israel has been consistent in working to cause unrest in West Asia. Khatibzadeh also notes that Iran sees the US and Israel as one and therefore holds Washington responsible for the Zionist regime's violations.
3: What is important for us? There is no the division of labor recognized by Iran between the United States and Israel. United States is committed, has accepted the commitment to control Israel. It doesn't matter if they can or not. Maybe they don't have enough will, maybe they don't have enough capacity. They have to show to us that they have the will and capacity to deliver and honor their words and terms and conditions embedded in the MOU.
1: Iran's Deputy Foreign Minister Saeed Khatibzadeh is speaking to Radio 786 during a visit to South Africa. The Matlanga Commission has heard evidence linking accused tenderpreneur Vusimusi Kapmatlala to an alleged cocaine transaction. Chief Evidence Leader Matthew Chaskelson presented WhatsApp messages and a video allegedly sent by Matlala on April 6 last year. The video reportedly showed 5 1-kilogram bricks of a white substance being weighed. The bricks were marked with a crown logo and the name Prestige. Matlala allegedly sent the video to business partner Mike van Wyk with the message, "Get me a good price." About 6 minutes later, Van Wyk allegedly replied in a voice note saying, "We'll go in at 250. The commission says police forensic records show similar Prestige bricks were confirmed as cocaine after a seizure in July 2025. Chaskelson argued that the commission can reasonably conclude the video showed 5 kilograms of cocaine. Additional WhatsApp chats suggest negotiations over prices ranging from 250,000 to 350,000 rand per brick. Van Wyk, however, denies ever receiving the alleged cocaine video. And Chaskelson told the commission it would have been technically impossible to plant the communications on multiple devices. The chairperson of Parliament's Impeachment Committee, Makashule Gana, has opposed President Cyril Ramaphosa's bid to halt impeachment proceedings. In an answering affidavit filed in the Western Cape High Court, Gana argues that the committee is constitutionally obliged to continue its work. He says the president's application seeks to suspend the committee's activities pending a review and possible appeals, a process that could take years. According to Gana, such a delay would conflict with the Constitution's requirement that constitutional obligations be carried out without delay.
4: The work of the committee continues, and we will have a meeting on the 24th of June on Wednesday at 10 o'clock to consider the terms of reference and also the process of appointing evidence leaders. So the work of the committee continues. The affidavit has been filed and the case or the matter will be heard on the 15th and 16th of July.
1: Chairperson of Parliament's Impeachment Committee, Makashule Gana. Recapping the top story on Radio 786 at this hour, Acting Police Minister Feroz Khachalia says that heightened security operations ahead of the June 30th anti-immigration protests are costing taxpayers an estimated 600 million rand. He says the money could otherwise have been used to improve community safety and policing infrastructure. That's the news for now. Headlines follow at 5:30.
5: Radio 786, traffic. Taking a look at your roads this afternoon, there is an update on the animals that are on the N2 inbound after the airport approach road. They have been cleared at this stage. There's reports of roadworks on the N7 north before Potsdam in Malibongwe Drive. The left lane is closed. Do expect some delays there. Congestions on the R300 northbound at Old Pearl Road. Do expect some delays there on that road. More congestions on the N1 inbound at M5 south ramp. Do expect some delays there. And earlier on, there was an update on the animals that are on the R300 northbound at Hindle Road ramp. They have been cleared. Do buckle up and keep a safe following distance.
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5: In Cape Town and its suburbs, tomorrow a cloudy and wet day with 90% chance of rain is expected. It will be accompanied by a northwesterly wind reaching speeds of up to 30 kilometers per hour. Temperature should range from 11 to a high of 16 degrees.

0: 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And if you've missed that interview just before 5 o'clock with Radio 786's branding and communications manager Rushni Ali, Radio 786 is going to be hosting our inaugural Ultimate High School Challenge, and we are inviting you, the principals and teachers, to enter your school into this academic quiz, of course designed to test knowledge, teamwork and critical thinking. And of course, there is amazing prizes. There are amazing prizes up for grabs, specifically grade 10s and 11 learners. So there are amazing prizes. The winning school will walk away with 20,000 rand cash. There will be winner and runner-up prizes. The entry deadline is the 24th of June, and the finals will be taking place on the 15th of August at the Groote Schuur High School Auditorium. For more details, go and visit Radio 786's WhatsApp status as well as our WhatsApp channel for more details, inshallah. Again, I'm Nurinisa Isaacs, greeting you on behalf of the team. Hamidullah Hissim, my co-host, and Shabir Jacobs, our technician. Again, assalamu alaikum, everybody.
1: Wa alaikum salam wa rahmatullahi wa barakatuh.
0: So I have a question. There's been this debate on social media.
1: Mm-hmm.
0: And I think the school that posted this ended up taking down the post.
1: Okay.
0: Hillwood Primary School is located in Lavendale, if I'm not mistaken, right? Last week, they issued a notice via their Facebook page.
1: Okay.
0: Informing parents of the appropriate dress code to drop your learners off at school, saying that pajamas is not allowed, or bonnets, or gowns. So my question is, I've seen parents drop off their kids at school with a bonnet on, still in a gown, you know, still sleepwear, you can still see the pajamas under the laptop, you know, those things. Should schools tolerate parents who drop their kids off wearing sleepwear? Their pajamas, is it not professional? Is it embarrassing to the child? What are our thoughts on this? I want to know. Also to the parents, let me know on the WhatsApp line. I know that morning school runs can be extremely hectic, and sometimes, you know, kids cannot be cooperative. Mm-hmm. But do you think that it is appropriate for a parent to drop the child off while still in their pajamas?
1: Personally, I don't think so.
0: Okay.
1: There's a reason why it's called sleepwear. Right, it's for inside the house when you're sleeping, or you when you in, you know, in your comfortable position,
0: yeah.
1: Right? When you, as soon as you get out of the house, please you know, try to leave that pink bonnet at home.
0: Oh my gosh.
1: And those slippers. At least we're not saying you must dress to impress.
0: Yeah, yeah.
1: But what I'm saying is, please be presentable. And at least there is still some, a bit of decency, especially with those who still have a salat top on, or maybe they throw a salat top on, you know, because you don't want to go full pajamas.
0: Yeah.
1: But there's a reason why we call it sleepwear. Please leave it at home.
0: I'm not pro for it, okay?
1: Mm.
0: I do believe that you need to look decent when you leave the house. I also don't think it's great. I also think it's not great to be seen in your sleep clothes.
1: Mm.
0: And we've had this sort of like debate around the bonnet. Is the bonnet acceptable or not? My opinion, and please don't come for me for this, for me, a bonnet is a glorified swirl coat now. Because it's become so common to wear a bonnet outside of the house. It's become the glorified swirl coat. There was not too long ago, people very, very bravely would walk around with a swirl coat outside of the house. Now it's upgraded to a bonnet. However, I don't think it's appropriate to be wearing your gown and your morning slippers when you're dropping your kids off.
1: No.
0: I'm not saying that.
1: Even guys wear bonnets now.
0: Yeah, but maybe they have long hair.
1: No, man.
0: Maybe.
1: Why are you a guy with a bonnet? It doesn't look right.
0: To protect the hair. To protect the hair.
1: No, man. Find a beanie.
0: Okay. As my last point to this, before I let the listeners decide around this, right? I want to hear their thoughts. My counter argument, and I'm just playing devil's advocate here. Again, I'm not pro people going in their pajamas to drop the kids off at school. I also think you need to think about your child. You know, and how other kids are very relentless. They will tease you and those things, right? So tease other kids. More and more people are not buying pajamas anymore. their old clothes becomes their sleepwear. And if anyone is going to tell me that they beg to differ, you know of someone who sleeps in a political party t-shirt. If you are not one of them yourself. I'm telling you, when it's election time, people collect those t-shirts and it becomes sleepwear. So it's technically no longer pajamas. It's still everyday clothes that they're just sleeping. But you can see it got a few holes in here and there. So like, what's the take on this? Mm. So we clearly know. You will know. You need to look dignified when you leave the house.
1: Mm. Okay. No, you need to look dignified. But we'll unpack because I saw a message on the WhatsApp line, but I think I may respond to I will respond to that later.
0: Okay.
1: Because I have my view on that message.
0: Okay.
1: But 0786101112, do let us know what is your view on it. Should schools tolerate parents dropping their kids at school wearing pajamas? This includes obviously wearing a gown or even that bonnet or even those Mickey Mouse slippers. 0786 10 11 12. But now it's time to tickle those brain cells with the brain teaser, where you can send us your answers on 0786 10 11 12. And today's question goes as follows.
0: Bismillah.
1: I'm a fruit, I'm a bird, and I'm also a person. What am I? I'm a fruit, I'm a bird, I'm also a person. What am I?
0: Hmm.
1: I'm gonna say something now. I'm a fruit. I'm a bird. I'm also a person.
0: Just for context, I don't like birds. So I don't like this brain teaser.
1: I almost said that.
0: I don't like birds. I have a phobia of birds. I'm very scared. I'm very terrified of birds.
1: It is funny enough. just as a side note for the listeners, you know, the route I walk when I walk to work, right? It's always there's always a spot where there's a lot of birds.
0: Pigeons, yeah.
1: Yeah, and every time I walk past, I'm like, yo, Nornis, I wouldn't survive this. Nornis, I wouldn't survive this.
0: Like, I would have cried
1: every morning, the day without fail. I'm a fruit, I'm a bird, I'm also a person. What am I?
0: Can we get a clue? What color is the person? Or the bird, or the fruit?
1: Okay, I'm going to give a clue.
0: Please give a proper clue. I keep asking you to give proper clues, because a clue is meant to help me get closer to the answer, not further away.
1: A clue is,
0: I am a fruit, I am a bird, I am also a person.
1: Let's see.
0: Is this fruit brown? Okay, what fruits are brown? Coconuts are brown on the outside.
1: Let me see.
0: Kiwis are brown on the outside. What other fruits are brown on the outside? Well, a potato is not a fruit, but I love potatoes. So potatoes are disqualified.
1: Yeah, I know.
0: What other fruits are brown? Can I Google what fruits are brown?
1: Yeah, go for it.
0: Because maybe I'll learn something new. What fruits are brown? You still didn't give the clue yet.
1: I'm trying to think. Mm-mm. What perfect clue would it be? We have a person on the WhatsApp line, 0786101112, with regards to our brain teaser. He said, the brain teaser is obviously, I'm a fruit, I'm a bird, and I'm also a person.
0: Mm.
1: What am I? Person sends us a message. Hi.
0: Say greeting first. Have manners, man. Have manners.
1: Hi to you too. Good afternoon, and welcome to the soundbite. I'm a fruit, I'm a bird, and I'm also a person. What am I? Do let us know on 0786 10 11 12. I'll give the I don't have a clue. Let's put off on a clue so long. Put off on a clue. Because if I give a clue, I'm gonna give it away. So I'm a fruit, I'm a bird, I'm also a person. Do let me know. 0786 10 11 12. What is the answer to that one? I'm looking at the okay. Nazim said kiwi. Ibrahim says kiwi as in a person from New Zealand. Okay. okay, that is okay. Okay, this message here from this listener says, Assalamu alaikum wa rahmatullahi wa barakatuh.
0: Wa
1: alaikum salam wa rahmatullahi wa barakatuh. The answer is, I am a kiwi. Am I correct?
0: We can't tell you yet. Because I don't even know the answer yet.
1: Mashallah.
0: Okay.
1: Okay, 0786 10 11.
0: Say that number.
1: 0786 10 11 12. Do let us know. I'm a fruit. I'm a bird. I'm also a person. So it's different things in one. What am I? 0786 10 11 12.
0: Okay. I did find a list of brown fruits.
1: Okay.
0: But I'll get through to after this interview, inshallah. Now, father figures, of course, play a crucial role in making up and strengthening the social fabric of communities. Not only does the presence of a father provide guidance, emotional support and discipline, they are also known to provide security. And positive father figures often help young people develop confidence, resilience and healthy relationships as they navigate life's challenges. However, on the opposite can be said about absent fathers. In communities specifically on the Cape Flats, gangs prey on fatherless homes to recruit new members to further their acts of criminality. Now, in this interview, we are going to be unpacking the importance of father figures in fostering strong homes and communities. And to take this discussion further, we are joined by the fatherhood coordinator at the Parent Center, Shoaib Sali. Shoaib, assalamu alaikum.
2: Wa alaikum salam.
0: Shukran so much for your time.
2: Yes, afwan.
0: Alhamdulillah. Shoaib, firstly, you know, in light of Father's Day that was observed yesterday, many people were praising, you know, their fathers and they have the best dads in the world. But the reality is that not everyone has a present father in their life or even a father figure in their life. What does it mean to be a present father, whether biologically or not biologically?
2: I think it's important that we just quickly say that, like you were in your introduction was saying, not every home has a father, but every child does need a positive role model. So whether it is a father's, whether it's uncles, grandfathers, coaches, and in the world of parenting, those men are called the social fathers.
0: Mm.
2: And they are especially important, and if we look at boys, you know, boys often need a positive men who can guide them, encourage them.

0: Fathers are positively involved, or when there's a father figure, a male figure, children develop high self-esteem. You know, they have a lot of confidence, there's discipline, and more importantly, that there's a sense of belonging.
1: Now, let's just talk about the factors that contribute towards having fatherless homes, whether it is an absent father, the father's alive, but not present in the child's life, or in the case where, of course, the father may have passed on, etc. What are some of the factors that contribute towards fatherless homes, and what are its implications?
0: And yeah, so it's a very layered question, but it's a very good question. Thank you for that. Often when we do our work with our groups, often we look at, so what are the benefits when dads are involved, and what happens if we're not around? So how do we get that social father, like I said at the beginning, how do we actually get them into the home? So when fathers are not involved, children are more likely to suffer depression. Children are more likely to struggle at school. Maybe they're wondering, you know, where my father is. And that's where the issue around the social father is very important. And when dads are involved, it gives them, the child, that sense of belonging, identity. You know, men play the role of protecting, and there's a kind of a status in the family. But having said that as well, is that many children are raised by single mothers and are doing extremely well. So we don't want to now stigmatize that if your home is not a man, everything is going to go wrong. You know, we need to just be cautious about that. So the issue is not just simply about, you know, the absent father, but it's also that there's the absence of that positive support, you know, the guidance, the supervision, the opportunity. So our work mainly focuses on, so if there isn't a father, how do we get the men to, you know, to be involved and build family life?
1: So
0: even if it's not their own children.
1: So obviously this brings me to mentorship, because we have many social fathers. I mean, we have coaches, we have sheikhs, we have molinas, we have, you know, madrasa teachers, or even a teacher at school that is providing a sense of guidance to a young boy who is trying to navigate the complexities of this modern world. And of course, kids grow attached to these figures, and it's only normal. So how important is it that the men that, you know, are doing their best to be a father and have the capacity to take on mentorship roles, how important is it that they look out for other kids as well? I mean, we live in a very, you know, cohesive society where there are other kids in the street that maybe doesn't have a father, but they respected one uncle down the road because they look up to him, because they wish that they had a father like that, etc.
0: Yeah, no, absolutely. You are 100% in it. It's like you're talking into my classroom. I tell that to the men. So somebody, a man in the street, sometimes we don't even realize that you go to work maybe every day, you play with the boys in the road, and young boys often see you as a role model. You're not even their own. And so it's almost like a natural thing that you play within. And that is why it's so important that we have mentors. Because young people, then they feel valued. They feel heard. They feel supported. I remember in one of my groups in Hout Bay, been working there for a while now, and they run an after-schools program where they help kids with homework. So, it's not their own children, but it's children from the schools and the community, and that's what kids need. And a mentor can really make that difference.
1: Yeah.
0: That coach, you know, that positive person can really make that difference.
1: Now, would you say that, look, I know it's a bit of a sensitive topic, but, you know, oftentimes we find, you know, lectures and resources available at large for women that maybe are struggling to conceive, but also there are men who really want to be fathers, but they just can't because of health complications or whatever the case may be. What advice would you give to, you know, someone that really wants to be a father or play a positive role model to a child, but maybe they don't have biological children themselves? What advice would you give to someone like that? They have all of the attributes of what it means to be a great father. They just don't have children of their own.
0: Yeah. So, I mean, again, it's the exact same things that we discuss with our father. So if we want to get involved into the

0: lives of children. Or, I mean, we say, we have the saying, if we want safer communities or safer communities, we need stronger families. So we need to get those positive role models who are actively involved in the lives of young children. And the, so when we do our work with the men, is we make it clear to them that their presence is important. We don't have to be perfect. There's no such thing as a perfect father, a perfect parent, a perfect mentor. Children remember the time that you spend with them, the kind of conversations that you have, the love and support that you show, just being present, listening, you know, encouraging, guiding children. And this is, this has a, it often has a really long life impact in the lives of children. And so that would be one of the things that, that you know, that we would talk to our fathers or men with. So remember, all the men who come to the group are not fathers. It comes to our the parent center groups. They are not biological fathers, but they have children either they live with, children down the road. So the men that come to the group are not all biological fathers.
1: As a closing question, Shuaib, Father's Day was yesterday, and for some, it would have been a very emotional day because they may not have a father anymore. Their fathers may have passed on, or they maybe don't have a present father in their life. But for those that, you know, have lost a father and are maybe grieving in this moment because they miss their father and the impact that they had on their lives, what advice or words would you share with those people listening right now?
0: I think it's important that we as fathers encourage all those children to either join a club, a society, a group where men and children can do things together. So we almost need to have, you know, give them the message that we are willing to show up consistently for you, that we are willing to, you know, invest time in the next generation. We are here to create more opportunities for you. Come and join the sports club, you know, be part of the faith-based activities. There's fatherhood programs. There's a lot of things that we can encourage these the kids to join and come to where they are male and father figures. So that would be my main message to them.
1: There you go. Again, Shuaib Salih, shukran so much. And I do hope that, you know, the fathers and those longing to be fathers really took inspiration from these words. And if you were not wished Happy Father's Day, Happy Father's Day to all of the dads doing their best. Because I don't think fathers hear it enough that they are doing, they are doing great. Appreciate your fathers. You know, the sacrifices that our fathers make so that we can live comfortably, that the fridge can be full, that we have a roof over our head. It needs to really be appreciated. Appreciated more. So go and tell your father that you appreciate him tonight, inshallah, when you get home from work. Shuaib Salih, shukran so much for your time. He is the fatherhood coordinator at the Parent Center, speaking to us on 100.4 FM. We do need positive male role models in our society, and inshallah, if you embody that, go and be a mentor to a child that doesn't have a good example, inshallah. May Allah reward those who are already doing so. We are now going to be taking a quick ad break and then the 5:30 headlines.
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7: 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Uzai bloka. 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Ons amal bly. This is our city. Let's keep it clean. 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
9: In the headlines, Acting Police Minister Feroz Khuchalia says that heightened security operations ahead of the June 30th anti-immigration protests are costing taxpayers an estimated 600 million rand. He says the money could otherwise have been used to improve community safety and policing infrastructure. Iran is not surprised by the Israeli tactics aimed at derailing the progress made through the Memorandum of Understanding. Deputy Foreign Minister Saeed Khatibzadeh has told Radio 786 that Israel has been consistent in working to cause unrest in West Asia. The Madlanga Commission has had evidence linking accused tenderpreneur Vusimusi Katmalala to an alleged cocaine transaction, and the chairperson of Parliament's Impeachment Committee, Makashule Gana, has opposed President Cyril Ramaphosa's bid to halt impeachment proceedings. That's the news making headlines at this hour. More follows at 8.

0: 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Now, according on all high schools, do your learners have what it takes to be crowned champions of the Radio 786's ultimate high school challenge of 2026? 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Going back to our brain teaser, I'm a fruit, I'm a bird, I'm also a person. What am I? 0786101112 is where the entries came through. Inshallah, I can still send a couple of those. And I see we have a couple of voice notes that we had. Fatima Kasim sent us a voice note. Let's take a listen to what she had to say.
1: Assalamu alaikum wa rahmatullahi wa barakatuh. I'm a fruit. Kiwi fruit. You get a bird kiwi. A person. I'm not too sure if you get a person kiwi. People kiwi. Kiwi people.
0: A person flavored kiwi.
1: I know about the kiwi fruit and the kiwi bird. I'm not too sure about kiwi people or kiwi person or kiwi name.
0: Yeah. All right. She's not sure about the kiwi people kiwi, yeah, whatever.
2: Set up. I know the kiwi answer to that one.
0: Okay. But I see also brother A.B. Parker did send us a message. Let's take a listen. Okay. I think he has two, right? Okay. Okay, let's take a listen.
3: Assalamu alaikum. It's A.B. Parker. Shukran for the opportunity. Her name was Halima.
0: Oh, that's the other one.
3: Shukran much, A.B. Parker. Shukran for the opportunity. The answer is a kiwi.
0: Okay.
3: Kiwi is a fruit, and it's a bird, and it's also a person.
0: A person is the kiwi. Let's look at the text messages. 0786101112. Ibrahim said a kiwi. Mujib is answering the
2: okay.
0: Is answering the talking point that we had. I'm gonna go ahead and read this one, right?
2: Okay.
0: What about people going on early mornings to the beach in a bathrobe to take a dip?
2: No.
0: This actually happens in camps, basically. People don't find an issue with this. What would be the response if this would be happening in an alternative place such as Strandfontein?
2: No. People do have an issue with it. People just don't know about it. So thank you for bringing it to our attention.
0: No, man.
2: No. No.
0: No. Mm-mm. Don't. Yeah.
2: That's disrespectful to the ocean.
0: Yeah. No.
2: To the people who do that, I hope your morning slippers gets washed up by the beach. And you don't run. No, man.
0: This sea runs away from you.
2: There are people coming to the beach with their families. Now a child sees someone in a gown at the beach.
0: Please, man. Yeah.
2: Hi. Mm-mm. No. Shukran for that, Brother Majib.
0: Sister Rashida said, Walaikum Salam. PJ is a big no-no. Some PJs don't even have color. Allahu Akbar.
2: You understand how deep that actually is.
0: Moving swiftly, coming back to our brain teaser, the answer is a kiwi.
2: Is this from the listeners?
0: Yes.
2: Okay.
0: Sister Zulekha says a kiwi. Zahida said a kiwi, a kiwi, a kiwi, kiwi, a kiwi, a kiwi. Everyone says a kiwi. Everyone gets a kiwi. You get a kiwi. You get a kiwi.
2: Do you eat kiwis?
0: Yes, I love them actually.
2: Okay, I don't eat kiwis.
0: Why?
2: I had a bad experience with the first one. It was very bitter.
0: No, man. Yeah, change your perspective on a kiwi. We must bring you a sweet
2: when
0: kiwi
2: it's in
0: now.
2: Season, yeah. When it's in season, yeah.
0: Nah, we'll bring you a kiwi.
2: Okay, so what's the
0: answer?
2: I want
0: to make it an acha also. A kiwi acha.
2: No. No.
0: Put it there.
2: No, man, that's a green acha. Who wants to eat green acha? Hey, give us the answer to the brain teaser.
0: Answer to the brain teaser. I'm a fruit, I'm a bird, I'm also a person. The answer is a kiwi. A kiwi is a fruit, kiwi is a bird, and a person from New Zealand is also called a kiwi.
2: Are you rapping there?
0: A person from New Zealand is called a kiwi. Check out my...
2: It's like...
0: My new single.
2: It's like you pressed dead bricks.
0: Check out my new single.
2: Wait, do it again.
0: A fruit is a kiwi, a bird is a kiwi, and a person from New Zealand is also a kiwi.
2: So bad.
0: Stop in the middle of it. Dead bricks. But yes,
2: insurance companies hate to see you coming. Mm-hmm. Eh?
0: They know. As soon as I walk in, they're like,
2: not this one.
0: Not this one.
2: But look, I may not have known the answer to the brain teaser, but I do have some interesting fun facts about kiwis.
0: Yes.
2: That I do know.
0: Yes.
2: As someone who really does not like birds, and I think our soundbite listeners are quite familiar with this by now, a kiwi is actually a flightless bird. So I think this is my worst nightmare, second to chickens. Because they can't fly.
0: Can't go,
2: so I'm pretty sure they run pretty fast. Mm. So kiwis are actually brown too. Mm-hmm. Right? And they don't fly.
0: They can't fly.
2: No, they're flightless birds. And they are endemic to New Zealand as well.
0: Mm.
2: To the kiwi people. No, man. This kiwi bird just looks like... It doesn't even have wings.
0: It's just living its life.
2: For context, it looks like a hedgehog without the spikes, and it's replaced with feathers and a long beak.
0: Yeah, isn't it
2: a feather hedgehog?
0: It looks very.
2: Yeah.
0: It
2: doesn't look. I think we got so used to seeing birds with wings that when we see one without wings, it just looks like. What Allah has his reasons why this bird was created, but I would not want to see. I would hate to see your kiwi coming at me. I would run away.
0: I think it's no issue if it comes at you, but it mustn't be fast.
2: Let's just see how fast can kiwi birds run.
0: I just saw a green kiwi. Looks very nice. Looks like adorable.
2: A green bird.
0: A green kiwi. Yeah, I don't know if that's AI though.
2: Okay, they're quite fast though.
0: Is it?
2: 20 kilometers per hour.
0: Okay. change my mind.
2: You will read my janazah notice tomorrow.
0: It's okay. It's okay. We don't want it. But I think to come back to
2: Hi, Brother Rushdie said it's a disabled bird.
0: Take that back. Delete the message.
2: Okay.
0: Brother Rushdie,
2: Last message from Chef Yasin Mauser, and I'm calling it. After that message, I'm calling it. Did you know that the kiwi fruit was named after the bird and not the other way around? Before they were called kiwi fruits, they were known as Chinese gooseberries.
0: Oh.
2: Are kiwis part of the berry family?
0: Well, looking at this, probably they
2: are. Wait, let's just check. Are kiwis part of the berry family?
0: Let's see.
2: Last bit of trivia. Let's check in. Yes, they are. So botanically speaking, all kiwis are true berries.
0: Okay.
2: So in full-on science, a berry is a fleshy fruit that develops from a single ovary and has seeds embedded directly into its pulp rather than being housed inside a hard pit. So technically, kiwis are part of the berry family.
0: Mm. Before you call it, Aman sent us a message.
2: Who?
0: Aman.
2: Oh, assalamu alaikum.
0: He says, hi, I am a lesson. Yes, they are. I'm reading the messages. It comes.
2: Dada man, we will direct message you and ask you to give us a brain teaser tomorrow, inshallah. I mean, but we do have to call it a day. And say shukran so much. Brother Rushdik, please go and make tawbah for that answer. Not the bird. We love your messages, but hi, that one. Again, on behalf of the team, myself, Nurinisa Isaacs, Hamidullah Hesi, and Shabir Jacobs, assalamu alaikum wa rahmatullahi wa barakatuh.

0: Verily, in the killing of Hussein, there is a fire that burns in the hearts of believers which never subsides. The genocide in Gaza, counteracted by the steadfast resistance in Iran and Lebanon, finds a tumultuous world drawing immense inspiration from Imam Hussein alayhi salam's immortal stand against tyranny. Join the Ahlul Bayt Mosque on the corner of Artery and the Vet Roads, Artery, in its 10-night Muharram program from the 16th of June to the 26th of June every night at 7 p.m. led by Sheikh Maysam Sadiq from Iran under the theme Karbala Lives, Resistance, Dignity and the Struggle Against Oppression.
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3: Verily, in the killing of Hussein, there is a fire that burns in the hearts of believers which never subsides. The genocide in Gaza, counteracted by the steadfast resistance in Iran and Lebanon, finds a tumultuous world drawing immense inspiration from Imam Hussein alayhi salam's immortal stand against tyranny. Join the Ahlul Bayt Mosque on the corner of Artery and the Vet Roads, Artery, in its 10-night Muharram program from the 16th of June to the 26th of June, every night at 7 p.m., led by Sheikh Maysam Sadiq from Iran, under the theme Karbala Lives, Resistance, Dignity, and the Struggle Against Oppression.
4: As the sacred month of Muharram ushers in a new Islamic year, it brings with it a message of renewal and reflection from the sacrifice at Karbala, a timeless example of courage and unwavering faith, to the many reminders of Allah's mercy and protection throughout the prophetic history. 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

0: Assalamu alaikum wa rahmatullahi wa barakatuh. 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I'm Nandobego Aisha Mkanazi, and I'll be in your company until just before 9 PM, inshallah. It's a cold and drizzly Monday, the 22nd of June 2026. And here's what to come on Evening Inside. On Labour Hour, we speak about South Africa's property market that continues to defy expectation. Even with high interest rates, homes are still selling faster and demands remain strong. But what's really driving this momentum, and what legal and practical implications should buyers and sellers be aware of in this fast moving market? We speak to property attorney Najma Bauer about this and more. And at 7 PM we have Isha, followed by EcoWise, where we continue our journey of exploring the earth through the lens of faith, from understanding it as a sign of Allah to recognizing it as a trust and reflecting on it as a witness to our accountability. We turn to something more personal, how creation itself shapes and strengthens our iman. Joining us once again is earth scientist and sustainability advocate Dr. Ghadir Mahid, as we explore how moments in nature become, you know, moments of reflection, and how the earth quietly calls the heart back to Allah. Shortly after, on Community News and Civic Responsibility segment, we unpack what this past weekend's voter registration drive reveals about public engagement with democracy in South Africa, and how recent reports of political killings sit within the broader political climate. And we basically ask what all of this signals about voter confidence, rising electoral tensions, and the overall state and resilience of our democratic system as we move forward towards local government elections. All this and more on Radio 786 100.4 FM. We also love to hear from you. In this cold and drizzly weather, do tell us, how are you keeping warm as you listen to Radio 786 100.4 FM? Send us a WhatsApp text on 078-610-1112. 078-610-1112. Now, for years, South Africans have been told that high interest rates would slow down property market. Yet the opposite seems to be happening. Homes are changing hands faster, demands remain surprisingly strong, and buyers are still finding ways to enter the market despite mounting financial pressure. Is this a sign of resilience, property sector, or a shortage of quality housing, or are deeper economic and social forces at play? We unpack what it really means, what the driving market, and who stands to benefit, and whether this momentum can be sustained in months ahead. We speak to, as I said earlier on, to property attorney Najma Bauer. Assalamu alaikum and welcome.
1: Wa alaikum salam. Thank you for having me.
0: It's always a pleasure to have you. Now, I want us to start the conversation with looking at, if we had this conversation a year or two ago, many people would have predicted a sluggish property market because of high interest rates. What has surprised you most about the market's performance?
1: Look, talking about high interest rates, let's look at that at the moment. To me, I'm being subjective here. 10%, it's 10.5 at the moment. It just went up by 0.25 base points about a month ago. A few years ago, it was 12, 13, 14%. So this is average. Mm. The lowest at one point was 8.5. Nine. So if you think about it, it's average. And also, in the market depends on people's personal circumstances as well. You know, if you in a position to buy, you go forward and go out there and look for property. If you're not, you're going to take a step back. But if you think about it, 10.5 is average.
0: Okay.
1: Okay.
0: With that, you know, the headline is that homes are selling faster.
1: Mm-hmm.
0: But what does that actually tell us about the mood and the behavior of South African buyers?
1: Okay, once again, I'm going to tell you it's very subjective.
0: Okay.
1: Probably at the moment, look, people are always looking. You get the buyers looking for homes, you get first-time homeowners, then you have people who sell and buy again. They want bigger house, or you get it the other way around where they're selling their big homes and buying smaller homes. But it all, as I say, it's subjective. So it depends on the personal circumstances of the person. It depends, as you say, on the interest rate. It depends on the economy, on what's happening out there in the world as well. All affects the market, okay? At the moment, as probably many people are just out there looking. And as I said, 10.5 is the average. If you can afford to, you are going to go out there and look. And then there are going to be some people who are going to be looking and then take a step back and say, no, we can't. You know what? Let's just stop. But at the moment, it does seem as the what's stopping people at the moment is the weather, more than the market at the moment. It's cold. I've spoken to a few property agents, and you know, people make appointments to view, and then it's cold and it's raining, and you know, we're not coming out today, and you know, we're not being funny here, but that's what it is at the moment. And I've spoken to agents, and they've said that, you know, people are out there making appointments and they want to buy. But if you're very, very, very serious and you want it urgently, you're going to go and view.
0: Mm.
1: Am I correct? You're going to
0: definitely
1: go out there and view. But the weather also affects. So at the moment, it's the interest rates are not affecting people that much, but they are out there and they're wanting to buy. I think, maybe I'm subjective, but it's average.
0: Mm. Mm. Mm. Now, with it being average, are we seeing a competition over limited supply of desired property?
1: No, there are always people wanting to sell.
0: Okay.
1: At the moment. Probably more buyers now, but also depending on area,
0: okay,
1: where you want to buy, what you're looking for. Some may be more saturated than others. Areas, okay, you know, they're not actually selling in that area now. It seems to be more stable. And you want to purchase there? No, then you've got to look elsewhere. So it just depends on area, on saturation in that area, what's up for grabs and things like that.
0: And who is actually buying more? Is it first-time buyers, investors, retirees, families looking
1: at
0: you?
1: I don't know about retirees, maybe. But no, first-time homeowners, definitely.
0: Okay.
1: Also, with first-time it depends in which category you fit. You know, you may be bottom, top. It all depends. But first-time homeowners, they are able to get a subsidy from the government. Okay. It's called FLISP, Finance Linked Individual Subsidy Program.
0: Okay.
1: The government will subsidize, but you've also got to afford the property.
0: Okay.
1: And then they assist you. Okay. Obviously, the bank's not going to give you a loan if you can't afford that property. So you've got to look at an area within your own financial bracket.
0: Now, last week, we actually had a bit of a conversation around that. And I think much of the question was coming at, okay, you are young, you know, you want to buy this beautiful property. You can afford, but

0: property. You can afford, but then your credit score, right? Yeah. Your credit score hits, because even part of the requirements of flips is that you must have a good credit score.
1: No, of course.
0: But
1: of
0: then
1: course.
0: What is a good credit score for you, young person?
1: No. For any person. not necessarily a young person. Okay, let's not even go into property.
0: Okay.
1: Okay, you were saying good credit score. If you have a bank, an account at one of these shopping stores, and you don't pay for 2 or 3 months, you've just forgotten. You are fine. You can afford it. You can. And they issue with a summons, and they take judgment. But you still got a good job. You just forgot. You won't be able to get credit unless that judgment is uplifted. So it affects you. So you must make sure that's a good. So you must just make sure that all your debt is paid timeously.
0: Okay.
1: Whatever debt you have. And obviously you will know when you're overcapitalizing or when you can't afford something. So stop. Whether you young or old, or you need to know your own personal circumstances. You can't, practically, think about it. I'm young, I may not be able to earn, I may not be earning that much. I may be older and earning that much. Then you also may be getting a younger person owning more. So you need to look at your personal circumstances. You need to make sure that you pay your debt on time. So when you do, when you are in the housing market looking for something to purchase, your credit score and it's all in place. The bank will come, oh, no problem. That's the first thing. They're first going to check whether your credit score is in place, right? And whether you don't have any judgments. Then they're going to see whether you can afford that. So they look at your assets, your liabilities, your income, your expenses. They're not going to give you money or a bond if you cannot afford to repay it.
0: And you know, we've heard, or we've been accustomed to hearing, that young people are being priced out of the market, and you know, young buyers are finding creative ways, you know, to get into, you know, property. And what are some of those ways?
1: Again, I don't know creative ways, but you need a good job and you need to earn your money, and you must be able to reflect on paper that your income is more than your expenses. Mm. So that you can show the bank, you know what, this is what I earn. The creative ways, maybe they've got two jobs. Maybe they're selling, you know, different things to acquire that income. But you need to be able to show the bank that you can afford that repayment. Mm. Young or old, obviously the younger you are, you know, we don't know. It's all in the hands of the Almighty. But you're going to be living longer. You'll be able to repay. It is more difficult to get a bond as you get older, because they look at your longevity. Mm. How long, you know, are you able to repay it? How many more years? And that's what they look at. But so the younger buyers are more likely to, if obviously the older person as well, depending, as I said, the bank, but then they may have cash as a deposit and take a smaller bond. Mm. Even the young purchasers can do that. They can save, keep a little bit of a nest egg, and then use that as a deposit, and then take out and then ask for a smaller bond. You know, apply for a smaller bond at the bank.
0: Mm. This allows them to actually, you know, enter the space,
1: yes,
0: enter
1: the market.
0: Yeah.
1: Exactly.
0: And now, speaking about the market itself, is it currently being driven by lifestyle decisions or purely financial ones?
1: I would think financial. Mm. A little bit of lifestyle as well.
0: Okay.
1: But what do you mean by lifestyle? Most, as say we go back to young people, want to acquire an asset.
0: Okay.
1: So, we're going to purchase a car, an asset too, but it's a movable, you know, property is an immovable asset. It's supposed to increase in value with time. So, you know, that would be something good to invest in. Let's buy a property, and that's what they want to do. So, that's how they look at it.
0: Mm. With that said,

0: Western Cape continues to attract people from around the country. You know, Western Cape is beautiful like that. Now, is semi-migration still a major force, or has the story evolved beyond that?
1: No. Okay. Look, obviously, it's again supply and demand. Many people are coming to the Cape, and that's, you know, where sellers can negotiate. There's many buyers out there. So the seller can say, right, I want X amount, and there are many purchasers out there who will say, right, now we can negotiate with that one. That one will give us 10,000 more. It does affect you. It does affect you, migration. It does.
0: We have a question from one of our listeners who's saying, Assalamu alaikum, I have a quick question.
1: Okay.
0: During COVID-19, I lost my job and went to serious debt. Today, I'm permanently employed and I pay my debt every month, but my credit is still low. I'm interested in buying a place, but my credit is too low to get my own house. Is there any place that does rent to own or to people that helps you purchase a property with a low credit score? My credit score is 580.
1: I don't know if there's anyone that's going to assist in that way, but what the person needs to do, if he or she's able to do so, save money, as I said, put it aside so you have cash on hand. And then if you can show the bank you have cash on hand, your application for a bond will be less. So your bond amount. So you can show them, then they can see you can afford it. That's what I'd say. Say if you are able to save some money, do that. In the long run, that'll help you.
0: Now, I also want us to speak about conventional economic thinking, because it suggests that higher borrowing costs should suppress demand. What factors are proving more powerful than interest rates at the moment?
1: At the moment, you mean where people are purchasing?
0: It could be purchasing. It could be also, buying itself.
1: Okay. I would, again, think people's personal circumstances. Not the interest rate.
0: Okay.
1: We look at that. They look at it. They'll say, 10.5. Not too bad. But your personal circumstance. Like this gentleman said, he's got a low cost credit and... So you need to look at your person. You've got to work around that and make sure that you are able to. If you can't afford, you can't buy something in cash. Look, most people can't. You need to prove to the bank that you are in a position to, you are in a position to repay that because you have this, this, this, and this. So save some money. Show them this is what you can do because that's what they look at the end of the day. It may not be interest rates that it affects you. But your personal circumstances affect you as well.
0: 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And when we come back, we continue the conversation with property attorney Najma Bauer.
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5: As the sacred month of Muharram ushers in a new Islamic year, it brings with it a message of renewal and reflection from the sacrifice at Karbala, a timeless example of courage and unwavering faith, to the many reminders of Allah's mercy and protection throughout the prophetic history. 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

0: You are still tuned into Radio 786 100.4 FM. And in studio, I have property attorney Najma Bawa, and we are discussing the issue of property. Now, earlier before we went to the break, she noted that currently we're standing at 10.5, right? Which is an average. Now, I want to ask this. Yes, it's an average, but we look at it as the market is moving quickly, right? Mm-hmm. Now, there is a danger of people making emotional decisions because of that. Are you seeing signs of buyers rushing into purchases without fully understanding the risks?
1: I think most people do. At this stage, after what has happened, COVID, this, that, and the other, most people, I would think, are aware of what's happening and won't just jump into it. Mm-hmm. They're going to think about it. They're going to look at their personal circumstances and then decide, look, the interest rates could go up. So you need to think, if you're purchasing this at 10.5 and it's going to be 13.5, are you able to pay that installment at that point? So I would think logically you need to sit down. If you're single or have a partner or parents, whatever, sit down and talk about it. Mm. Communication is key.
0: Mm. And planning.
1: With that, yes.
0: Planning is key, because if you don't plan for a situation,
1: you have to plan.
0: That situation will plan for you.
1: No, definitely. As I said, 10.5 today, 13.5 in 3 years' time. How are you going to manage?
0: Mm. And with that, what are some of the red flags that prospective buyers should be paying attention to before falling in love with a property?
1: And what are you looking at? Potential risk, as in?
0: As in, you know, as we said, firstly being the interest rate, you know, not being, sort of stagnant. We're also looking at the property itself.
1: Okay. Yeah, that's what I was thinking of. Okay, so there's the financial aspect where you're going to look at, are you able to afford it and whatever? Then you're going to actually have to look at the property and see where it's situated. Is this what you want? Take someone with you that has knowledge of certain things on that, and have them look at it and make sure that there are no latent. Also today, the seller has to disclose if there are any defects on that property.
0: Okay.
1: Yeah. So if they don't, they are liable. So, but it's, once again, talk to the agent. The agent must talk to you. There are forms which need to be completed, and you need to look at besides the financial aspect. Well, it goes hand in glove with the whole setup. So you're looking at the property and you're saying, right, this is what I want. Now let me see. Is that in order? Is that in order? There's no harm in going in and switching on the stove. Why not? You have to go and look at the property properly. As I say, take someone with you, your builder, your electrician, the property is sold as is, foot stewards. But as I say, today, the seller has to disclose if there's a leak. He has to say, you know, in that bathroom there's a leak. So if you buy it as is, or you don't say, okay, I'll purchase this at this price, but can you fix that, please? If you don't say that and you are aware of it and you sign the document, you have to fix it. Make sense?
0: Yes, definitely.
1: Okay.
0: So checking is key indeed. And are there any segments of the market that concern you right now from a lens of sustainability?
1: In what sense? What do you mean?
0: In a sense of, is there anything right now in, you know, the property market that could be like a grave concern, not only for those who are selling, but those who are also buying?
1: Of great in the property market at the moment. No, again, once again, you need to check, and before you purchase, affordability. If you can't, and you're going to purchase in an area where you really can't afford it, but at the moment you can, and let's see what happens. If the interest rates go down, fine. The interest rates increase, what are you going to do then? So you actually have to sustain yourself in this circumstance. You know, look at the property, see what's happening. Okay, no. If two of you purchasing, look at your circumstances together. One of you, I mean, as you say, you're young and you want to purchase. Also, in certain circumstances, if you are young and you can and you are living with your parents, I'm just giving you an example, and you want to purchase to invest, do so. But then you buy in a bit of a lower income group. You know, income bracket, put it that way. And then you purchase, and in a few years' time, the property market. Look, during COVID, things can go wrong very easily, but it's a risk you take. And generally, the property increase in value, generally, put it that way. So you may be able to resell it, or then go and live in the apartment or in the house at a later stage, if you wish. But again, it depends on you and your personal circumstances.
0: Speaking of, you know, checking, knowing, and, you know, being vigilant, so to say, are there any particular regions, price bands, or property types that you believe will outperform over the next year?
1: Once again, it all depends where the demand is. Obviously, if there's a certain area and people are all wanting to purchase there, those property prices are going to be hiked up. So it depends on the demand, and then the sellers can say, oh, wow, everyone wants to purchase here. You know, we can get this and we can get that amount and we can get this purchase price. So that's also what affects it as well.
0: And then one of our listeners says, Assalamu alaikum, everyone. I trust you are well. Quick question regarding the age of 52, working husband and wife. If you have an existing bond of 5 years and you want to sell up to purchase another home on bond at a similar value of 1.2 to 1.5 million, will it be an issue to purchase on bond?
1: Okay, 52. Okay, if you have I'm now speaking on behalf of the bank. The bank is going to look at your personal circumstances, look at retirement age. They'll check and see if you are in a position to purchase. So you're going to sell your home, hoping you're going to be making a profit on that.
0: Yes.
1: So that, once again, will be a plus in your hands because it's going to be a deposit, right? If you're going to be purchasing for less, the bank will look at your circumstances, at your income. So you are 52, you have another 15 years working. Will you be able to, how are you going to repay that after when you stop working or when you retire? Will you have sufficient funds to do that? At 52, you'll be getting another bond, but they're going to look at all those factors. So you've got your deposit, you've got, if you're purchasing for 1.5 and you've got a 500,000 deposit and you are purchasing for a million, the bank will calculate and check to see if you're able to pay that 1 million. They're not going to give, I don't know if they're going to give you 20 years. Unless you can show them, you know, I have a nest egg. This is what I have. That's surety or security. It's a security. You probably have a policy or something, and then they're going to take that policy as security. All they want to see is that you are in a position to repay them what is due to them. Okay.
0: And another question is, if you have an existing problem, bondless, and you're looking at selling up to purchase another property also without bond, what is the procedure?
1: Okay. Sorry. So they have an existing property with no bond?
0: Yes.
1: And they're going to... No problems there. There's no bond. There's never been a bond at all. Okay, I'm going to give you two circumstances. There's a bond that's been paid up, so the bond will be cancelled. No problem. So whatever profit you make is yours. Or as the listener says, no bond at all. You said, I have a property with whatever, I'm selling it to you for 1.5 million. There's no bond on the property. You're going to pay me 1.5. You may have the cash, or the purchaser will have to go and find a bond to pay me.
0: Okay.
1: So it's a two, right? So, okay. So you give it to me. Whatever you do, I have my 1.5 in cash. Then, because I haven't paid a bond. Now I'm purchasing again. So I'm going to purchase from Mr. X. And But I've got to purchase within that 1.5 million.
0: Okay.
1: Also take into account that you're going to have to pay costs as the purchaser and you have to pay transfer duty to the revenue.
0: Oh.
1: Okay. So if you purchase for 1.3, you'll have extra money too. Unless you do have savings to pay the costs, then that's no problem. Then you can purchase at 1.5, no bond, cash goes to the seller and off he goes and you have your house.
0: Okay.
1: Can be done. But then it's easier. There's no bank involved.
0: Yes, yes.
1: But that's very rare.
0: Okay.
1: Sorry to cut you, but rare in the sense it's a full purchase price. Many people do have cash on hand, but they'll pay half or they'll pay a big deposit. You know, they'll have cash on hand. It's very rarely that it's entirely cash, but it does happen.
0: Okay.
1: It does happen.
0: Mm. And another listener is asking, is it better to pay off a property that you rent out or carry on paying the bond monthly? And what are the tax implications?
1: No. Say that again, the first part.
0: Is it better to pay off a property that you rent out or carry on paying the bond monthly? And what are the tax implications?
1: Let's leave the tax implications at the moment. But so is the property rented?
0: No, the person is renting out the property.
1: Yes.
0: Right.
1: So what does he want to do with the rental income? You must pay your bond. Of course he must pay your bond.
0: So he's asking, he already has, you know, a bond. So now he's asking does he carry on renting it out or just pay the bond monthly himself while continuing staying at the house?
1: Okay, now these are all personal circumstances again.
0: Yes.
1: So he has this property. Okay. If he has another property where he stay, by all means, you stay in that property and you must pay that bond.
0: Okay.
1: Then you're renting out your second property.
0: Mm.
1: And if you have a bond on that property, you can't take that rental and go spend. You need to pay your bond. Am I correct? You have to pay your bond first. So if your bond is 5,000 and look, hardly likely, but and your rental, okay, your bond is 10,000 and your rental is 15,000.
0: Yeah.
1: So you pay your bond. Doesn't that make sense? You pay your bond and you take the 5,000 and that's yours. Okay. But listen, there are many implications, tax implications.
0: Okay.
1: Your accountant's got to deal with all of that because now you own two properties. And also if the second property is not your home and you sell it, you've got to pay capital gains. There's lots of factors to consider.
0: And with that, for someone who has been waiting on the sidelines for the perfect time, right?
1: Is there
0: the perfect
1: time
0: to buy? What should they be watching out, you know?
1: Look, obviously the market, as we're saying at the moment, but then again, if we say 10.5 is average, also taking into consideration that it may come down in a few years. It may go up in a few years. So you've got to take all that into consideration.
0: Okay.
1: Look, if you purchase, and also buy, don't overextend yourself because you never know where you're going to be. Some gentlemen said that they lost their job during COVID.
0: Mm-mm.
1: You don't know where you're going to be. So if you buy average, then you know either way, if it comes down, the interest rate, you'll be okay. If it goes up, you have to look at all of those factors.
0: Now, looking ahead, do you believe this market is demonstrating genuine strength, or is it enjoying a moment that could prove difficult to sustain?
1: Anything can happen. And as I said, it depends on the world, whatever's happening out there as well. So all that affects the market at the moment, you know, at that time. It could go up. I can't predict, depending on what happens. So that is why I'm saying you, as the individual, you have to look and look. We all will get into a pickle at one point or another. But you need to be able to handle it and say, okay, it's increased. You know what? I have done this. I've set this aside. I'll be able to handle it. So you've got to tell yourself, I'm in a position to deal with it, whether interest rates hike or whether they come down. And depending on the market, as I say, there are many factors that affect it, affect the economy, it affects the markets, and you need to be in a position to be able to sustain yourself. Talking about sustainability out there, sustain yourself. Practically, that's what I say.
0: Definitely. It has been a pleasure having you in studio. Thank you very much for, you know, the wise wisdom that you have shared with us. I think people out there, dear listeners, please take precautions, necessary ones, and be aware of the property market. It has its ups, it has its lows. Just true. Be aware.
1: True. Very, very true.
0: And
1: thank you for having me.
0: It's a pleasure.
1: Assalamualaikum.
0: Wa alaikum salam wa rahmatullahi. And that was a property lawyer, Sister Najma Bawa. Do continue to stay with us on Radio 786 100.4 FM as shortly after the break, we continue giving you more and more. And up next is Maghrib, followed by EcoWise.
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6: Verily, in the killing of Hussein, there is a fire that burns in the hearts of believers which never subsides. The genocide in Gaza, counteracted by the steadfast resistance in Iran and Lebanon, finds a tumultuous world drawing immense inspiration from Imam Hussein alayhi salam's immortal stand against tyranny. Join the Ahlul Bayt Mosque on the corner of Ottery and the Vet Roads, Ottery, in its 10-night Muharram program from the 16th of June to the 26th of June every night at 7 p.m. led by Sheikh Maysam Sadiq from Iran under the theme Karbala Lives, Resistance, Dignity and the Struggle Against Oppression.
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0: Welcome back to Evening Insight on Radio 786 100.4 FM. And I really do hope that your Isha break was beneficial and that you will continue to stay with us as we continue our discussions this evening. Now, this week, we pause at a very personal space in the journey, faith itself. Beyond responsibility and beyond awareness lies something even more intimate: how the earth shapes what we believe, feel, and remember about Allah. The Quran repeatedly invites us not to just study the Quran, but to reflect through it. For many people, moments in nature become moments of clarity, humility, and renewed faith. So, what is happening in those moments? And how does creation quietly strengthen their heart's connection to Allah? Now, tonight on EcoWise, we continue this powerful series with Earth scientist and sustainability advocate Dr. Ghadir Mahed as we explore how the earth becomes a living reminder that strengthens our iman. Dr. Ghadir, assalamu alaikum and welcome.
1: Wa alaikum assalam wa barakatuh. This is Rashid to you and the listeners.
0: Doctor, over the past 3 weeks, we've looked at the earth as a sign, a trust, and a witness. How does this week's focus on iman add a new dimension to this journey?
1: Bismillah ar-Rahman ar-Rahim. Alhamdulillah, Rabbil Alameen. 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Rabbi shrah li sadri wa yassir li amri. Wa ahlul uqdatan min lisani yafqahu qawli. So we've been speaking about the past few weeks and trying to get an understanding of what our relationship is with this planet, right? But now moving forward, we need to begin to understand, like you said, there needs to be a sense of fervent commitment and faith in order to help impact change on this planet. Now that obviously comes through action. But let's take a step back before we get to action. Because like you said, now we need to have a sense of iman. Allah speaks to us in the Quran, in Surah Mu'minun. He tells us, قَدْ أَفْلَحَ الْمُؤْمِنُونَ, successful are the believers. And then he carries on and he speaks about all the actions as to why the believers are successful. He speaks about salah and your khushu' in the salah. He speaks about zakah and your action of giving it out. He speaks about protecting your chastity. He speaks about the protection of trust and enforcing things that you have been entrusted with. And then he ends again with salah and the establishment of the salah. Now look at that sequence. He starts with fervent belief in your salah, that discipline in it, and then he ends off with establishing it in terms of discipline and consistency throughout. In the same way, in order to attain a level of iman, one needs to be first have a sense of belief and then have a sense of discipline and consistency in the action so that you're able to attain that level of belief.
0: And in that, the Quran also, you know, repeatedly encourages reflection on creation. Why

0: is this reflection such a powerful pathway for, you know, strengthening iman itself?
1: So we are unable to see Allah, right? Like, there's been many cases and scenarios where people say, and it's been reported, you know, you must worship him as if you can see him. And if you can't see him, know that he sees you. Now, let us think about this. If we are unable to see him, let us try and least understand his creation. And this is why the environment is so important. Allah speaks to us also in the Quran. He says, وَجَعَلْنَا مِنَ الْمَاءَ كُلَّ شَيْءٍ حَيٍّ. And we've created every living thing from water. Now, scientists will tell you, you go out there, you look at literally everything. Plants, the trees, the birds. You know, there's even water in the soil everywhere. And particularly in this ayah, every living thing. But water is needed everywhere for life. And if this is not the sign that in the Quran 1400 years ago, Allah told us that basically every cellular function needs water in order to exceed its optimal, you know, operations, we can then begin to appreciate that the Prophet ﷺ was indeed inspired. And in the same way, when we go into nature, we will hopefully find inspiration to become better Muslims.
0: And then in that, has there been, you know, any moments in your scientific work where you felt, you know, a deep sense of awe that went beyond just data or analysis?
1: So as scientists, and especially now in recent times, working as a consultant in the mining industry, one goes into the field to undertake various exercises for clients. And you come to realize there is a sense of peace when you are out there in this vastness. You know, maybe it's you and a colleague, or you and, you know, somebody else who's maybe helping you, security, whatever it may be. But the sounds and the sights and the smells that are happening in that natural environment make you humble and also realize that there's more to this world than just you and what you are going about in your daily life. And those experiences in recent times in particular have given me personally a sense of calm, but also a very strong sense of faith, because it's you against that environment that Allah's created. Anything can happen. I've heard cases and stories of, you know, fellow earth scientists and people going into the bush and being bitten by snakes, being stepped on by elephants, being, you know, hunted down by certain animals. It humbles you to the point that you realize that, you know, Allah's in control.
0: Dear listeners, we also like to also hear from you and engage with you. So do send us those WhatsApp text on 078-610-1112. 078-610-1112. Now, Dr. Ghazdi, many people say they feel closer to Allah, you know, in natural environments. Why do you think that, you know, the emotional or spiritual response happens?
1: So modern psychological research has proven that the human body basically needs exposure to green and open spaces as well as the ocean on a regular basis. This has been shown to basically reduce stress levels and calm people, but also give them the ability to be able to be now in touch with nature and then have a sense of, you know, belonging within the universe. Now, this obviously extends across all faiths, because the research has shown that it doesn't matter who you are. Now, as a Muslim, the ability and the gift to be able to go out there and see Allah's creation and understand Him through that creation is a gift in its own. Allah speaks to us in the Quran. He tells us that, you know, He puts a challenge forward. He says, he challenges us to even produce something like the fly. Now you think to yourself, a fly is such a simple animal. But when biologists begin to study the fly, they realize that there's compound eyes and, you know,

0: way it releases its saliva onto the sugar or whatever, it digests it and then sucks it back up. And they realize, as small as this fly is, it's actually quite complex. Similarly with a mosquito. I mean, the mosquito puts some kind of, you know, either antiseptic or spray that anesthetizes your skin and you're unable to feel the poke only afterwards. So subhanAllah, there's so much wisdom in what Allah has created and the ability to be able to go into nature and look at this and just be in awe. That alone is a blessing.
1: Indeed. And what is it about the natural world that also seems to, you know, soften the heart and, you know, slow down the mind and also, you know, reduce stress and tension because you're now feeling, you know what, you are one with the creation of Allah.
0: Yeah, this is once again comes down to that aspect of psychological research. There's also been research that shows that people who have pets, their heart rates are significantly reduced when they spend time with those pets. So in a similar manner, obviously spending time in the natural environment. And you can ask the runners, especially those that are running in areas that are green and the surfers and, you know, those people that are involved, especially in sports that are in nature, the sense of calm that they have in terms of not just their daily lives and functioning, but even when they are there, in that natural environment, it cannot be compared to anything else. And that feeling in terms of, you know, that sakina that Allah puts in your heart, you know, that is also a blessing.
1: And also, Doctor, in your view, what is the difference between knowing something about nature and reflecting on it spiritually?
0: So I'd like to bring the story up there was a man in Iraq many years ago, you know, not too long after the time of the Prophet. And he was walking in the street. He was a trader and a businessman. And he was hungry and very thirsty. And he saw an apple. And he just grabbed the apple and he ate it. Now, you're speaking about knowing and self-awareness. Halfway through eating the apple, he realized this must belong to somebody. He takes the apple. And he goes to find the owner of the apple tree, comes to the door, knocks on the door and speaks to the owner of the house and says, look, I've eaten half of your apple. I apologize profusely. I'd like to make it up to you in any way I can. Just let me know. The man looks at him and tells him, you have to marry my daughter. She's blind. She's deaf. She has no arms and legs. And yeah. This is what you have to deal with for eating off the apple. Hesitantly, he agrees. The night of the marriage, he goes into the room and he goes and look at his wife and he runs back out and he tells the man, who's this inside the room? Because you told me about the lady that has no eyes, no ears, no arms, no legs. He says she has no eyes because she hasn't seen evil. She has no ears because she hasn't heard any of evil. She has no hands because she didn't approach evil. From that marriage came Imam Abu Hanifa. Now look where the lesson starts, and this is the lesson I want to take as a Muslim. Here's a man who is aware of his environment, who knows Allah is there, who understands that things belong to people, but it's a blessing or a ni'mah from Allah, but he still has to do his right or give the justice to the owner of that asset. SubhanAllah. If we have more people like that in the time we're living in, wouldn't the world be an amazing place?
1: It definitely would.
0: So that alone is a sense of let us be aware of our environment, because that awareness alone of what we're doing, what's happening around us, how are we executing, how do we impact the environment with what we're doing, would create a better planet for us all.
1: With that said, would you say that, you know, the modern life has actually reduced our ability to reflect deeply on creation itself? And if so, how?
0: So modern research suggests that this scrolling phenomenon, you know, your TikTok, YouTube, all your social media, because of the quick dopamine hit, we have this inability to be able to focus for prolonged periods of time on meaningful work. But also in the process, it slowly, some scientists just, it slowly degraded the moral fiber of society because what we've exposed ourselves to. And this is important because the thing is, there comes an attitude with that, you know, on a social dynamic perspective, that we begin to assume that nothing is our responsibility. Whereas the exact opposite is true. Where we spoke about in the beginning, the successful are the believers. And all those actions that Allah speaks about in Surah Al-Mu'minun, from the perspective of, you know, keep making the salah, giving the zakah, making sure that you have this entrust, you've been entrusted with something, you executed, guarding your chastity, are all active acts. Whereas sitting there in front of the phone and doom scrolling, as we call it, you actually, your brain is slowly rotting away. And the ability to be able to fight that is actually the challenge in the time we're living in.
1: And the Quran also, you know, describes creation as ayat, which is also signs. What changes in a person when they start seeing life through that lens, as, you know, as the Quran describes creation as a sign?
0: Allah's obviously, like you've said now, you know, created these signs. Now, there's many surah in the Quran that we begin to understand where Allah speaks about these signs. You know, one of them, and I think one of the most beautiful ones, and for me, pertinently as a groundwater or water scientist, is where Allah speaks and He says, "Maraj al-bahrayn yaltaqiyan baynahuma barzakhun la yabghiyan." Now, we've created two oceans. Right? Bainahuma barzakh. There is a definitive barrier between them. La yabghiyan. No mixing. Right? Allah carries on and we know. فَبِأَيِّ آلَاءِ رَبِّكُمَا تُكَذِّبَانِ. Which of the favors of your Lord will you deny? Now, if you go and study that and begin to understand that the temperature variation, the salt variation, the differences in the amount of salt or solutes inside the liquids is what forces them to actually separate. And you begin to understand that this is a miracle from Allah. And you go and see it, and scientists have gone to see it, where these oceans don't mix. Then you begin to realize to yourself, this is one of the many ayat. Even in Surah Mu'minun, Allah carries on and He describes the formation of the fetus. Right, from the point that's been implanted all the point to the point of birth. Then He speaks about death and how He will bring us back. Once again, ayat. How could the Prophet have known that it becomes different pieces, you know, that looks like a chewed piece of meat? And these are all ayats for us. Doesn't matter what your field of expertise is, Islam has some form of knowledge for you to go research and gain a creation, and gain a connection with your Creator.
1: And in that, how does, you know, nature also naturally teach concepts like, you know, balance or satya, you know, dependence, and even humility?
0: So we see from the perspective of ecosystems and how they function, and how some animals are reliant on others. You know, and how there is this balance in terms of, for example, an oxpecker riding on, you know, some of these bulls or giraffes or other animals and helping to clean the parasites off of the surface, or hippopotamus for that matter. So there's all these kind of relationships that are occurring in nature. Some of them are symbiotic, and you can see that there's some kind of mutualism. Maybe it's parasitic, but at the end of the day, all of these relationships are there for us to learn from as Muslims. And the thing is, once again, coming back to that Surah Mu'minun, you know, successful are the believers. But we need to act on the things that Allah wants us to be successful in, so that we can And at the end of the section where Allah says, you know, He speaks about the salah and He says, "Ulaika humul warithun." He says, those are the inheritors. I was probably wondering the inheritors of what? Because you're successful as a believer, you've acted, now you've inherited something, and Allah says, "Alladhina yarithuna firdausum fiha khalidun." Those are the ones who will be in Jannah. Right? So it's a question of understanding and acting.
1: And also, can the earth itself act as a kind of teacher for the human heart? And if so, how?
0: So there's many instances where we begin to realize that extreme events, like tornadoes, monsoon, volcanoes, earthquakes, make us realize that we, not just as Muslims, but as inhabitants of this earth, need to tread lightly. I'll give you a good example. In Japan, they've reached a point where the engineers are literally designing and building these massive skyscrapers and pieces of infrastructure with pieces of engineering and design within them so that they don't fall during an earthquake. So there's all these kind of things that we are learning, you know, from one another as human beings, but also from nature, where Allah's put those examples out for us. And this is where we need to really humble ourselves and realize we are not here forever.
1: Indeed. One day we will return to Him, Allah subhanahu wa ta'ala. And what role does silence or being in, you know, natural spaces play in strengthening, you know, inner reflection or inner connection with oneself and also with Allah?
0: So there's an interesting story. We're talking about the spending time alone, right? And being in what is known, not necessarily ostracizing yourself from society, but kind of meditating and things like salah. Now, if we look the time of Sayyidina Umar, right? Sayyidina Umar, when he was in his khalifa, he would patrol the streets of Medina, right, in the dead of night. And in this process, he came once across a house and he was listening to a discussion happening inside the home between a mother and a daughter. And the mother told the daughter, "We have milk, add water so that we can basically make more money." The daughter said, "Just because I am obeying Allah in public does not mean I must stop obeying Him in private." But before that, the mother asks, "Are you scared of Sayyidina Umar?" She says, "No." Sayyidina Umar, upon hearing this, the next day tells his people to go find who that woman is. And he calls his sons and he says, "Which one of you want to marry this woman?" Without seeing her, he marries. And from that marriage comes Umar bin Abdul Aziz, who is one of the greatest leaders in the Umayyad dynasty. And once again, another example of people who had faith, who acted on their faith, whether it was in private or in public, and who once again bore a generation of leaders for the Ummah. Now, jokes aside, I'm asking, anybody know somebody like that? I'm asking for a friend. You know what I mean? Because those are the kind of people we need to surround ourselves with. And inshallah, Allah make us of those people.
1: Ameen, ameen, ameen. And also in that, you see, sometimes people have this misconception that, you know, it's very easy for people who live, you know, in the rural areas or who live, you know, somewhere else to reconnect with nature. But how can people who live in cities also, you know, reconnect spiritually with the natural world around them?
0: We are blessed in Cape Town, sister. I can tell you this much. We should never take it for granted. I mean, when one begins to travel all over the world, you begin to see that in some places there are limited or no green spaces. Sometimes, some parts of the year, those green spaces are completely snowed out or flooded, or you don't see them. I always tell Capetonians, you are spoiled for choice. You have two oceans. You have the ability to be able to go to some public parks. There's gyms in those parks. You know, there are aquariums. There's an aquarium to go see. There's so many opportunities. And this is where we need to be grateful for what Allah has given us. I mean, if half of Europe is moving here, you know, and increasing the property prices, there must be a reason. And the thing is, we just need to be ever so vigilant about it and also immerse ourselves in it and be grateful for the opportunity that Allah has given us to reside in this beautiful city.
1: Indeed. It is in the spaces that we often do not, you know, take note of that, you know, Allah shows us His greatness in them. And with that, Doctor, what are some simple habits people, you know, can develop to turn everyday encounters with nature into, you know, moments of, you know, remembrance of Allah?
0: It's a very simple thing. Once you go out there, you know, we used to visit the beach a lot, and sometimes we go to the park, and just standing on the coast and watching those waves, I mean, that alone is a form of, you know, clearing the mind. But if you look at the ulama and the shuyukh and, you know, into history, there is a very interesting story, and it's another one, and now I'm full of stories tonight, but there's lessons in this for us, right? There was a man who was a baker, you know, at the time of one of the great ulama. And this alim ended up in the mosque one night. And then he got kicked out of the mosque. And he ended up on the side of the street. And he got kicked out of the side of the street and ended up in this baker's bakery. And he was watching this baker, you know, before Fajr in the night, busy with his bread and getting ready and preparing his work for the day. But while he's doing it, he's making tasbih and he's making istighfar. And man asks him, you know, you here, you in your natural environment, you know, you're working with the dough, you know, you executing, you have your fire, you're baking your bread. What has been your biggest dream? But before he goes into the dream, he asks him, what are you doing the whole time? I just make istighfar and I make dua and I, you know, while I'm working, I'm doing basically making tawbah to Allah. Turns out that this alim that got kicked out of the mosque into the bakery is the same person that this baker has been dreaming his whole life to see. Mm. So subhanallah, right? We talk about people, you know, that are humble and people that are... Here's a living example. You know, okay, it's from a long time ago, but it's an amazing story to think that this man in his everyday life, executing on his duties, making sure that his family has bread on the table, that he has an honest job that serves the community. Even in that, he found time to make istighfar and remember Allah. In the same way, when we go into nature and see Allah's miracles, what else can we say but subhanallah and alhamdulillah and mashallah? Because Allah has blessed us not just with sight and smell and the ability to hear and see these miracles, but He's also put them in place at our service.
1: And, you know, in doing so, how does that, you know, actually protect one, you know, from spiritual heedlessness?
0: So your ability to be able to realize that there is a greater purpose in life, number one. And number two, that you are part of a bigger picture, right? Gives you a sense of direction. Like I said earlier, it's been shown being in that natural environment reduces stress. You know, there's less need for antidepressants. There is the ability to be able to be at one with nature, fresh air. All those things play a big role in your sense of well-being. And this is where we need to be aware about our environment and play an active role in saving it.
1: And also, in your experience, does scientific understanding also enhance or sometimes hinder the spiritual reflection, and why?
0: I always say Allah guides whom He wills. I had a professor. He was a brilliant scientist, but he was an atheist, and he died an atheist. And me and him would have very interesting discussions about science. And he'd mock Islam and the way we think, but I showed him things in the Quran and he couldn't believe it. And he didn't want to accept it. But in the same breath, I studied science for many years and I came across many ayat where Allah speaks about scientific miracles and Allah shows us how things form and, you know, why they work in a certain way. And the more you read about it, the more you begin to understand that 1400 years ago, this was revealed to the Prophet ﷺ so that we can now discover it today. So it's fundamentally important for us as Muslims, no matter what field you are in, to always try and use the Quran and the Sunnah as the guidance for your inquisitiveness, if you will, and also sense of discovery in that chosen field.
1: And speaking of that, using the Quran and Sunnah in your field, what advice would you give to young people who want to reconnect their faith with the world around them?
0: Go for a walk. Very simple. Get off your screen. Go to the beach. Get in touch. And this is one thing. There's this recent research that also suggests that there's two things that are actually slowly killing, you know, people 40 and under. The first one is sitting. And the second one is loneliness. Some research suggests, especially in Europe, where they've undertaken this, that loneliness is worse than smoking for your health. So these kind of things whereby we are connecting with community, going on hikes together, you know, running clubs, whatever it may be in the environment, you know, visiting the beach, going to the park, you know, taking your kids, playing ball in that natural environment. Those are all things we need to bring back and we need to actively undertake, not just for our health, but for the health of the next generation.
1: And also, speaking of that, how can families themselves, you know, build a culture of reflection on Allah's creation in everyday life?
0: So, in certain families, dependent on who the people are, that's obviously leading the family, because generally they set the tone. We need to build some kind of memory. I think memory might be the wrong word, but active memory from the perspective of how do we engage ourselves with the religion. Now, there's many scholars, and you will see, and even ordinary people, that they will read the Quran and they won't know what they're reading. And in many instances, it has become not problematic, but difficult for them to be able to understand what is happening. When you look at the time of the Prophet ﷺ, the Sahabi would first look at an ayah, try and understand it, memorize it, then implement it into their lives before they would move on to the next ayah. And this kind of approach is very important, especially in the time we're living in. So the ability to firstly build that connection with the Quran and the Hadith and the Sunnah and, you know, the laws of Allah and what Allah wants from us, and then implementing on those. Because, I mean, it's winter. It's difficult to get up for Fajr, right? It's difficult to take wudu with cold water, right? Let's start there first. Do the difficult things first. And inshallah, you will build your connection with Allah.
1: Indeed. And if someone feels spiritually distant, and what is one simple way they can, you know, begin using the earth as a pathway back to Allah?
0: Spending your time in nature, sitting there. Some people have even reached a point whereby they go into nature, and I've seen it myself, and friends around me and people that I know, where they go sit there and it's almost like they've told me they have a conversation with Allah. You know, they are there in nature, you know, making sure that they're trying to build a connection. But before we do that, the most important connection with Allah is Salah. So if you have the chance, and we are very lucky in South Africa, I can tell you this much. You go to other parts of the world like Europe and certain parts of North America and other parts of South America, you are not allowed to pray in public. We can put the musalla out in Greenpoint and make dhuhr, no problem. And this is why we always say, you know, the most beloved act to Allah is consistent and small. And one of them also is as-salatu fi waqtiha, the salah in its time. So if you carry that musalla with you, wherever you may be, you pull it out and you make salah for the sake of Allah, even if it be in nature, it's a double reward for you, because the fact that you are trying to build your relationship with the environment as well as with Allah. And Allah knows best, and Allah guide us and protect us all, inshallah.
1: Ameen, ameen, ameen. And there's also one question from a listener who is like, assalamu alaikum. I do understand the importance of nature and reconnecting with it. But naturally, so I'm not a person who loves nature. And because of that, I often find myself pulling back when it comes to, you know, connecting with nature. Does that make me a bad Muslim?
0: No, that's not the thing. We just have to be aware of ourselves and our environment. See, some people, and I'll give you an example. I know specific friends that cannot stand too long at the beach because it has an adverse effect on their body. And they said that the doctors have told them that it's because there's certain chemicals in the air. And that's completely understandable. One just has to find what kind of natural environment suits you and where you're able to spend that time. And it doesn't have to be forever. It has to be, you know, with Islam, everything's about balance. The research, the psychological research suggests that half an hour, 3 to 4 times a week, or 2 to 3 times a week is enough in a green environment or a natural environment. So whatever tickles your fancy from that perspective, but it should be done because it does help the body and the brain.
1: Indeed. Now, doctor, also, I want to ask you, now, when you connect with Allah through nature, through maybe the beautiful flowers, through seeing the ocean, in that moment, do you connect to see the change today, or should it be something that you consistently do in order for you to gain, you know, beneficial and, you know, greater connection?
0: Like we said in the beginning with Surah Mu'minun, all right? Allah first speaks about khushu in the salah. Excuse me, pardon. Then at the end, he speaks about discipline and consistency in the salah. In the same way with anything else in your life, you need to develop sorry for that. You first need to develop the belief and then the discipline. Yeah.
1: Indeed, doctor, it is always a pleasure to have you on the show, to have you share the wisdom and, you know, remind us of Allah subhanahu wa ta'ala at all time. And with that, please do have a lovely afternoon. And I do ask Allah subhanahu wa ta'ala to grant you complete shifa. And assalamu alaikum wa rahmatullah.
0: Wa alaikum assalam wa rahmatullah. Shukran so much yourself and the listeners. And just in departure, Muharram Mubarak to everybody. May this be a year of spiritual enlightenment for us all. May we become better Muslims through it. And maybe we find our connection with the environment and ultimately Allah, inshallah.
1: Indeed. I mean, that was Dr. Ghazir Mahid. And in the show, we explored how the earth becomes a living reminder that strengthens iman. And with that, that brings the end of EcoWise. But do continue to stay with us on Radio 786 100.4 FM. As up next is news, then shortly after is community news and civic responsibility.

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2: Verily, in the killing of Hussein, there is a fire that burns in the hearts of believers which never subsides. The genocide in Gaza, counteracted by the steadfast resistance in Iran and Lebanon, finds a tumultuous world drawing immense inspiration from Imam Hussein alayhi salam's immortal stand against tyranny. Join the Ahlul Bayt Mosque on the corner of Artery and the Vet Roads, Artery, in its 10-night Muharram program from the 16th of June to the 26th of June, every night at 7 p.m., led by Sheikh Maysam Sadiq from Iran, under the theme Karbala Lives, Resistance, Dignity, and the Struggle Against Oppression.
3: As the sacred month of Muharram ushers in a new Islamic year, it brings with it a message of renewal and reflection from the sacrifice at Karbala, a timeless example of courage and unwavering faith, to the many reminders of Allah's mercy and protection throughout the prophetic history. May this Muharram inspire us to remain steadfast and place our trust in Allah the Almighty. Muharram 1448, Radio 786, hear the difference.

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2: Assalamu alaikum and good evening. I am Khadija Davids with the day's news roundup. About 500 Malawian nationals, mostly women and children, are stranded in Johannesburg after buses meant to repatriate them were unable to cross the border due to permit problems. Ground Up reports that the group believed that they were travelling home from Cape Town and Durban. Instead, they were transported to Johannesburg and dropped off at the Malawian consulate in Sandton after officials discovered the buses lacked the necessary cross-border permits. The migrants have since been provided temporary shelter at local churches while authorities work to complete the repatriation process. Community organisations and NGOs assisting the group say Home Affairs officials were initially unaware of their situation. Meanwhile, Justice Minister Mamaloko Gubai has described reports of migrants being dropped elsewhere in South Africa as inhumane and unlawful. She formed part of a delegation of government and police officials who are seeking to dampen tensions over anti-immigrant acts of intimidation. In related news, Acting Police Minister Feroz Khachalia says that heightened security operations ahead of the June 30th anti-immigration protests are costing taxpayers an estimated 600 million rand. He says the money could otherwise have been used to improve community safety and policing infrastructure. Anti-immigration groups have called on undocumented foreign nationals to leave South Africa by June 30th, raising fears of possible unrest. Khachalia says law enforcement agencies have significantly increased operational readiness across all provinces. KwaZulu-Natal, the Eastern Cape and the Western Cape have been identified as potential hotspots. Meanwhile, Acting National Police Commissioner Puleng Dimpani has called on the public to respect the rule of law. The anti-immigrant protest planned for June 30th has ignited fear amongst foreign nationals. They are concerned that it may devolve into chaos and violence. Many immigrants have already faced intimidation in several towns across South Africa. Acting National Police Commissioner Puleng Dimpani.
3: To reject any attempts by individuals or groups who may seek to exploit legitimate protests to commit criminal acts. On the issue of carrying of weapons, this issue remains a concern. The law is very clear. No person may carry dangerous weapons or firearms where such conduct is prohibited by law.
2: Acting National Police Commissioner Puleng Dimpani. Iran is not surprised by the Israeli tactics aimed at derailing the progress made through the Memorandum of Understanding. Deputy Foreign Minister Saeed Khatibzadeh has told Radio 786 that Israel has been consistent in working to cause unrest in West Asia. Khatibzadeh also knows that Iran sees the US and Israel as one and therefore holds Washington responsible for the Zionist regime's violations.
4: What is important for us? There is no division of labor recognized by Iran between the United States and Israel. United States is committed, has accepted the commitment to control Israel. It doesn't matter if they can or not. Maybe they don't have enough will, maybe they don't have enough capacity. They have to show to us that they have the will and capacity to deliver and honor their words and terms and conditions embedded in the MOU.
2: Iran's Deputy Foreign Minister Saeed Khatibzadeh speaking to Radio 786 during a visit to South Africa. The chairperson of Parliament's Impeachment Committee, Makashule Ghana, has opposed President Cyril Ramaphosa's bid to halt impeachment proceedings. In an answering affidavit filed in the Western Cape High Court, Ghana argues that the committee is constitutionally obliged to continue its work. He says the president's application seeks to suspend the committee's activities pending a review and possible appeals, a process that could take years. According to Ghana, such a delay would conflict with the Constitution's requirement that constitutional obligations be carried out without delay.
5: The work of the committee continues and we will have a meeting on the 24th of June on Wednesday at 10 o'clock to consider the terms of reference and also the process of appointing evidence leaders. So the work of the committee continues. The affidavit has been filed and the case or the matter will be heard on the 15th and 16th of July.
2: Chairperson of Parliament's Impeachment Committee, Makashule Ghana. Suspended Ekurhuleni Metropolitan Police Department Chief Julius Mkonazi has been accused of receiving payments from alleged crime boss Vusimusi Katmatlala in exchange for unlawful favours. The allegations emerged before the Madlanga Commission, in which the WhatsApp conversations involving Mkonazi, Matlala and Medicare 24 CEO Mike van Wyk were presented as evidence. The messages allegedly show that Mkonazi received money from both Matlala and van Wyk in 2022. Evidence leader Matthew Chaskelson.
6: Then there is a payment which seems to be linked to a conversation between Kunazi and Mr. van Wyk. Because if we go to page 686, we see that on the 17th of June 2022, at message time 0536, Mr. Mkhwanazi messages Mr. van Wyk saying, "Good morning, Mike. Poverty is dealing with me. I'm home." And after Commissioner Mkhwanazi complains about his poverty to Mr. van Wyk on the 17th of June, on the 18th of June, a 20,000 rand payment is made into his account with the reference Matlala.
2: But Langa Commission evidence leader Matthew Chaskelson. And the commission heard that vehicles belonging to the two men were unlawfully fitted with police blue lights, and these fittings were allegedly arranged through fraudulent memorandums of understanding. The agreements are said to have been facilitated while Mkhwanazi was still serving in his position. Meanwhile, Mike van Wyk has been given an opportunity to respond to the allegations. He is expected to submit a supplementary affidavit to the commission by July 6th. Alleged political fixer Bram Mokgotsi is facing fresh claims that he interfered with state witnesses while in custody. The allegations emerged during his latest bail application in the Johannesburg Magistrates Court. Investigating officer Alfred Oerendal says state witness Tandiwe Senokwane was visited at least three times by Mokgotsi's wife, Dorothy Lekgwaba. According to the state, Senokwane was pressured to provide a statement supporting Mokgotsi's disputed residential address. Oerendal alleges Lekgwaba handed Senokwane a cell phone during one visit. Senokwane claims that she was asked to speak to Mokgotsi but refused, saying she does not speak to people in prison. Now, Mokgotsi's legal team has denied that the call ever took place. Senokwane has since opened an intimidation case at the Mbatho police station. The state argues that the new evidence shows Mokgotsi could interfere with witnesses directly or indirectly, and judgment on his latest bail bid is expected on June 29th. Policing Union Popcruise says they cannot comment on the bungled arrest of Crime Intelligence Head Dumisani Khumalo and Major General Nozipho Mdondo. Popcruise Western Cape Secretary Mluleki Mbele was speaking after the Investigating Directorate Against Corruption issued warrants of arrest against the two senior police officials and then failed to fulfill it. They say that this is due to the officials being key role players in the response to the anti-immigration protests planned for June 30th. Popcruise Western Cape Secretary Mluleki Mbele.
7: But we are always calling for IP to do or IDEC to do their work correctly and to find to put their facts into place before they act. Because it does not look good that we hear on the news that one general is subpoenaed or is called to deliver themselves at a particular police station, but then at the end of the day you hear a lot of conflicting stories where it would seem as if IDEC or IP, they were not aware what is happening. It's really concerning. But as it is now, we support all commissions that are there, even the ad hoc committees who are investigating the issues that are surrounding SAPS.
2: Popcruise Western Cape Secretary Mluleki Mbele. Outgoing UK Prime Minister Keir Starmer's resignation followed a sharp decline in support from his party. The move follows growing concerns within Labour over the rise of the hard right anti-immigration reform UK party, which is leading national opinion polls, increasing pressure on Labour's leadership. As Starmer's authority weakened after Labour suffered heavy losses in local and regional elections in May, and several senior ministers reportedly told Starmer that his position had become untenable. Pressure intensified after Greater Manchester Mayor Andy Burnham won a parliamentary by-election last week. The victory made Burnham eligible to contest the Labour leadership. Burnham, a former cabinet minister, took his seat in the House of Commons shortly after Starmer announced his resignation.
8: I will ask the National Executive Committee of the Labour Party to set out a timetable with nominations opening on the 9th of July and completed by the summer recess. In the case of a contest, this will ensure a new leader is in place before Parliament returns in September. I will remain in post as Prime Minister until the contest is complete, and I will do everything I can to ensure an orderly handover of power. I will also give my successor my full and unequivocal support, knowing that they will inherit a Britain that is far stronger and fairer than the one I inherited 2 years ago, better prepared for the challenges ahead, and better able to ensure the Labour Party secures a second term in office.
2: Outgoing UK Prime Minister Keir Starmer. The Electoral Commission in the Western Cape says more than 235,000 voter registration activities were recorded during the past registration weekend. The IEC says over 47,000 people registered to vote for the first time. A further 187,000 citizens checked or updated their voter registration details. Nearly 50,000 people registered online, while more than 185,000 visited voting stations. However, five stations in Beaufort West, Cedarburg and Kannaland could not open because of flood-related road damage. The IEC says alternative arrangements will be made to reach those communities. Young people showed encouraging participation during the registration drive. The highest level of activity was recorded among the 16 to 29 age group. Women accounted for more registrations and updates than men. And the Western Cape voters' roll has grown by more than 85,000 voters since September last year. A second voter registration weekend is scheduled for the 1st and 2nd of August. And that's a wrap of some of the main news stories of the day on Radio 786. The news team will be back with more tomorrow morning at 5 to 7.
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2: There's 80% chance of rain expected with a northwesterly wind reaching speeds of up to 28 kilometres per hour. Temperatures should range from 11 to 16 degrees.
10: As the sacred month of Muharram ushers in a new Islamic year, it brings with it a message of renewal and reflection from the sacrifice at Karbala, a timeless example of courage and unwavering faith, to the many reminders of Allah's mercy and protection throughout the prophetic history. 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
10: As the sacred month of Muharram ushers in a new Islamic year, it brings with it a message of renewal and reflection from the sacrifice at Karbala, a timeless example of courage and unwavering faith, to the many reminders of Allah's mercy and protection throughout the prophetic history. 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

If you have just joined us, you are still listening to Evening Insights on Radio 786 100.4 FM. And now, earlier on in the show, we had a property attorney, Najwa Bauer, actually give us insight into, you know, the property market, its benefits and its disadvantages. We then moved on into EcoWise, where we spoke to Dr. Ghazir Maher, where we're discussing, you know, how the earth is very important for us. And not only that, but we explored how the earth becomes a living reminder that strengthens our iman. And tonight, on community news and civic responsibility, we'll look at something very important, the upcoming local government elections. Now, South Africans are once again being called upon to register and verify their details on the voters' roll ahead of the upcoming local government elections. Yet, while voter registration is a cornerstone of democracy, recent reports on political killings and violence has raised concerns about the state of political participation and public trust in the democratic process. Now, as the country grapples with voter apathy, growing political competition and questions around democratic accountability, we ask what these developments mean for the future of South Africa's democracy. Now, to help us unpack all of this, we are going to be joined by political analyst and academic Professor Ntsikelelo Breakfast. Now, before we get to that, we would like to hear from you, dear listeners. Earlier on, I asked, it's winter, it's cold outside, you know, there's a bit of a drizzle. And in that, how are you keeping yourself warm as you listen to Radio 786? Now, with that said, I would also like to hear from you on 078-610-1112. 078-610-1112. Now, coming into the topic that we are going to be discussing on community news and civic responsibility, we are discussing local government elections. And also, once again, I would also like to hear from you. Do you believe that, you know, your vote counts? We often hear that, you know, your vote is a way in which you are able to express how you feel about how your country is run, how, you know, you are the one who's putting people, you know, into power that will actually lead you. And with that said, we'd also like to hear from you. What are your thoughts? And also, the moment everybody has been, you know, looking forward to. Now, dear principals and educators, Radio 786 invites your school to participate in the Radio 786 Ultimate High School Challenge 2026, an exciting academic quiz competition designed to promote knowledge, critical thinking, teamwork, and healthy competition among grade 10 and grade 11 learners. Now, there's prizes which include your school winning 20,000 rand cash. And there's also many winner and runner-up prizes to be won. So entry deadline is on the 24th June 2026 and finals are on the 15th of August 2026. So do not miss out. And this will all happen at Godeskeer High School Auditorium. And for further information and to enter your school, contact Radio 786 today via WhatsApp on 078-610-1112 or email info@radio786.co.za with your school name and email. So don't, you know, don't waste time. Enter. This is your opportunity. This is the youth's opportunity. So principals and educators, do inspire your young ones to definitely join this competition. With that said, I would like to go back to, you know, the topic at hand, which is voting. I want to hear from you. What are your thoughts? What are your feelings? And before I can read your WhatsApp text and all of that, let's just listen to a song, you know, just to take in everything that I've just said. Let's smooth everything away with a song. The
This is Sabian Yamolana Yamolana.

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Now, as I did indicate earlier on, that we are going to be joined by political analyst and academic Professor Ntsikelelo Breakfast, who, you know, is going to give us more insight into, you know, the recent political killings and violence, which have raised concerns about the state of political participation and public trust in the democratic process. So do continue to stay tuned. And with that said, as I said earlier on, please do send us those WhatsApp texts and tell us, what are your thoughts? What are you feeling with regards to democracy and voting? Do you strongly believe that your vote definitely counts? And also, the Electronic Commission in the Western Cape has, you know, said that more than 235,000 voter registration activities were recorded during the past registration weekend. The IEC says over 47,000 people registered to vote for the first time. A further 187,000 citizens checked and updated their voter registration details, and nearly 50,000 people registered online, while more than 185,000 visited voting stations. However, five stations in Bedford West, Cedarburg and Garnaland could not open because of flood-related road damage. The IEC says alternative arrangements will be made to reach those communities, and young people showed encouraging participation during the registration drive. I mean, the highest level of activity was recorded among the 16 to 29 age group. Women accounted for more registrations and updates than men. The Western Cape's voter roll has grown by more than 85,000 voters since September last year. And a second voter registration weekend is scheduled for the 1st and the 2nd of August. Now, do tell me also, dear listener, if did you register to vote? And if you registered to vote, do you still believe that your vote counts in this democratic country of ours? I mean, there's a lot that has been happening over the year. And in that, most people sometimes tend to feel that, you know,

0: why do I even still vote? Because I can, you know, just simply not vote and it's okay. But then the question remains, if you do not vote, are you equipping those who are in power? And are you leaving in, the power at the wrong hands, at the hands of those who are not going to serve communities, at the hands of those who are simply going to enable corruption and do all sorts of things? So do tell me, I want to hear from you, dear listener, if are you voting for change? And also, stay tuned, because shortly after this, as we go for, you know, an ad break, but just before that, voting is so significant, particularly during this month of Youth Month, wherein, you know, as we said, June 16, 1976, young people took to the streets for change, to basically not just end a system, but to, you know, fight against apartheid in a way. And in that, that also has led to us enjoying the benefits of being able to cast our votes. With that said, do you still believe that you not voting is going to make any change? With not making any change, do you believe that South Africa should be run by those who are capable and are willing to make the necessary changes? I mean, there's a lot of problems that we have, be it, you know, roads are not well, you know, there's many problems that I can count that we encounter every day. And in that, I think we all want to see change, and that change can only come through, you know, casting your vote. But I want to hear from you. I want to hear from you. What is it that you want to see? What is it that, you know, you feel like your vote can change? And also with that, do you feel that our democracy is compromised, you know, seeing that we had political killings in different parts of the country? Does that, is that a threat to our democracy? A democracy which was fought for, you know, very hard, you know, lives were lost. People had to move away from their homes. People had, you know, to be displaced. But in all of that, they fought long and hard, and we achieved the democracy that we have today. And with your vote, you are contributing. You are saying, you know, the legacy must live on, the legacy of those who came before us and fought. But also in that, there's a lot that seems to happen within our country related to many other things. So much so that, you know, we have voter empathy. While there has been a record of people, you know, who have registered to vote, it's also a question of, on the day, are they really going to go and vote? So do send us those WhatsApp texts on 078-610-1112. 078-610-1112.
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2: 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Once the complaint has been received, Radio 786 will respond to your complaint in writing within 3 days of receipt. complaint. If you are not satisfied with the way your complaint was processed, you can send your complaint to the Monitoring and Complaints Unit of the Independent Communications Authority of South Africa. Reach them via email at consumer@icasa.org.za or post your complaint to 350 Witch Hazel Avenue, Eco Park Estate, Centurion. Their telephone number is 012-568-3000. Radio 786 also welcomes all compliments and suggestions.
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7: As the sacred month of Muharram ushers in a new Islamic year, it brings with it a message of renewal and reflection from the sacrifice at Karbala, a timeless example of courage and unwavering faith, to the many reminders of Allah's mercy and protection throughout the prophetic history. 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Muharram 1448, Radio 786, hear the difference.

0: tuned into Radio 786 100.4 FM. And earlier on, I did say that we are speaking about voter registration, political violence, and the future of South Africa's democracy. Now, once again, South Africans are being called upon to register and verify their details on the voter's roll ahead of the 2026 local government elections, which are scheduled on the 4th of November. Now, the Electoral Commission's campaign slogan, "Get Up, Show Up, Vote," is also designed to encourage citizens, especially young people, to participate in the democratic process. And the numbers are significant, right? The Electoral Commission reports that South Africa's voters' roll now stands at approximately 27.9 million registered voters, exceeding the figures recorded during the 2024 national elections. Now, between January and May 2026 alone, more than 376,000 new registrations were recorded online, which is very good for our country. Yet, this registration campaign comes at a very difficult time for our South African democracy, right? The country faces increasing voter disengagement, declining trust in institutions, persistent allegations of corruption, coalition instability, and ongoing concerns about political violence and political assassinations, particularly at local government level. Now, the key question is not just about whether citizens will register. The bigger question is whether South Africans still believe in democracy that can deliver meaningful change. Now, the voters' roll, right? Many people probably would say, you know what, we know what it is, you know, but do you truly know its importance and its impact on all South Africans? Now, the voters' roll is the foundation of democracy. Without registration, citizens cannot vote. Without voting, citizens lose one of their most powerful mechanisms for influencing government. Now, according to the Electoral Commission, nearly 24,000 registration stations were opened nationwide during the past weekend, covering every municipal ward in the country. Now, the IEC also deployed more than 800 outreach coordinators and conducted over 62,000 community engagements to encourage participation. But the registration is about more than just administration, right? It is also about a measure of democratic health. When citizens register, they signal that they believe in, you know, participation matters. When they stop registering or voting, it often reflects frustration. Now, historically, South Africa enjoyed exceptionally high levels of political participation, you know, following the democratic transition in 1994. Voting symbolized, you know, freedom, dignity, and even inclusion. Now, three decades later, many citizens evaluate democracy, you know, differently. They ask, has democracy created jobs? Has democracy reduced inequality? Has democracy improved local services itself? And has it even reduced corruption? These are all the questions that many people have. But also, they play into a common narrative in South Africa, you know, with South Africans at times also, you know, becoming apathetic. But political analysts have increasingly urged that the problem is not apathy. It is alienation. There's a difference between the two. Most people don't even recognize that apathetic citizens don't even care, right, what happens in the country. And alienated citizens care deeply, but no longer believe that the political system responds to their concerns. And now also evidence suggests that many South Africans remain engaged in social issues themselves. Communities also continue to protest, you know, over many things, you know, including water shortages, electricity failures, housing backlogs, and even crime itself. And with those recently, we also saw, you know, a lot of people taking to the streets and also complaining about illegal immigration. Now, what appears to be declining is confidence that elections alone can solve the problems. Now, a revealing insight comes from, you know, the first-time voter who posted online ahead of the local elections and said, overwhelming because there are so many options, underwhelming because none of them feel like they're really speaking to what I care about. Now, is this something that many potential voters or people who are going to be voting, who have registered, feel? That remains to be a question that I wish you, my dear listener, to answer. Now, also the statement captures, you know, the mood of, you know, many young voters. South Africans are not, you know, necessarily rejecting democracy. Many are questioning whether political parties understand even their realities, you know, and others continue to defend this participation, which is a good thing. Because if we remain a country that doesn't participate, then who is going to lead us? And who are we allowing, you know, to actually lead us? And one voter posted on social media and said, the one thing you can do is to not really make a difference in South Africa by not voting, which is, you know, in a sense true, because if you don't vote, then you don't get, you know, to have a voice in, you know, the broader scheme of things. Now, perhaps the most troubling issue facing South African democracy is, you know, political violence. Political competition should occur through, you know, debate, campaigns and elections. It should be free. Everybody who lives in South Africa is protected by the constitution, which allows for everybody, you know, to have their say, provided that they don't infringe on anybody's rights. But we are not seeing that. Instead, you know, we are seeing political killings, intimidation and factional, you know, violence. The most important investigation into this issue remains the Morane Commission, established to investigate political killings in, you know, KwaZulu-Natal. And, you know, it saddens because now it's a direct attack on the on our very own constitution, because why kill? You know, let people lead. Let us have differences and let us agree to disagree, because now, you know, it makes the very same, you know, constitution, the very same democracy that a lot of people lost their lives for be questioned. Now, the commission also identified that there is serious weakness in the criminal justice system. There is weak intelligence coordination, failures in crime prevention and political recruitment of criminal elements. Now, the report I speak to, which is the Morane Commission, also identified this, that the recruitment of criminal elements by politicians to achieve political ends contributed directly to many of the political murders. But then this doesn't really take away from the fact that we need to have a say. It's just that we need to have a say in a country where everybody is protected. Whether you are a politician, whether you are whatever, you need to be protected by the very same constitution that, you know, many people fought for, so that we can all enjoy the freedom. Now, also, this finding is very critical. Many political killings are sometimes not even driven by ideology. They are linked to access to power, contracts, municipal resources, and political influence itself. Now, also local government positions are increasingly, you know, part of some, you know, economic opportunities for others, which it shouldn't be the case, because people we elect should be people who are more invested with the interests of the people than the interests of themselves. Now, as competition for those, you know, position intensifies, the stakes become higher. The consequences also become very profound, that political violence discourages, you know, the participation of people. Perhaps it should not. This should be a means, you know, for whistleblowers to come out, you know, for the interest of not only saying who did what, how, but for the interest of protecting the very same constitution we have in the country. Now, also, local government elections have become, you know, very important, you know, because, again, municipalities control essential services like, you know, your water, your electricity, your refuse collections, your roads, your local economic development. And for many citizens, local government has a greater impact on daily life than national government. Some people find themselves not even caring. And also, there's a very important element that people don't get to think about. The fact that more individuals, you know, campaign as individuals instead of as a political party at local government. And also in that, you know, you see that a coalition, you know, becomes more common. Control over municipalities can also determine provincial and national, you know, power leverage. But that doesn't affect the fact that, you know, for many people, when you go and, you know, register to vote and you cast your vote at local government, you are basically casting your vote for somebody who's going to give you direct essential services that affect you directly on a day-to-day basis. Now, also South Africa's political landscape is changing dramatically. Now, the era of, you know, overwhelming dominance by single party is slowly but surely fading, right? Meaning that in, 4 to 5 years, or even in 10 years to say, you are going to be having more independent single individuals campaigning for themselves, being the one standing for elections, instead of, you know, having parties where the party system works. You don't directly get to choose who leads you, but the party itself gets to choose who leads you. So that in the next 10 years, so to say, will be something of the past. So that can only happen if one casts their vote. Now, we also have political fragmentation has, you know, many of its advantage. It can, you know, increase accountability, give voters more choice, encourage innovation, and reduce complacency. So in that, you become more free to choose who you want to lead, who you want to lead you. Now, also, we suffer with regards to the trust deficit, right? Where, you know, democracy itself depends on trust, right? Trust in elections, political parties, public institutions, courts, and law enforcement agencies. And all of that can be enforced by the people through using their ballot to ensure that the people who are at power are also protecting the democracy itself, to allow elections, you know, to be smooth, to allow everybody their constitution given a right. Now, with that said, this brings me to the end of, you know, Evening Insight. I am Aisha Mkhwanazi, and it has been a pleasure being with you. Do catch me, though, tomorrow, same time, same place. And, you know, do not forget to continue listening to Radio 786. And, you know, unfortunately, due to connectivity issues, we could not have Professor, but we, inshallah, tomorrow we'll definitely have him, or in the near future. And also, do not forget that today on Evening Insight, we brought you the best in terms of giving you insight into, you know, the property market. And we also touched on the earth and, you know, it being a sign of Allah subhanahu wa ta'ala. And now to conclude, we gave you the best in terms of why should you vote and what is happening, and a brief on, you know, certain things that affect voter registration and voting itself. And continue to listen to Radio 786 100.4 FM. And up next is Sitara Khalfi with Lifestyle Matters. Until we see each other and meet each other and we hear each other tomorrow. Assalamu alaikum wa rahmatullahi wa barakatuh.
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1: As the sacred month of Muharram ushers in a new Islamic year, it brings with it a message of renewal and reflection from the sacrifice at Karbala, a timeless example of courage and unwavering faith, to the many reminders of Allah's mercy and protection throughout the prophetic history. 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

أعوذ بالله من الشيطان الرجيم. بسم الله الرحمن الرحيم. السلام عليكم خيانان مويني. Good evening. أهلا وسهلا. Welcome to the program Lifestyle Matters with me Sitara Khulfi up until 10 p.m. that will be in your company inshallah. Lifestyle Matters is kindly produced by Akila Kasim. It is Monday the 22nd of June, corresponding with the 7th of Muharram 1448. And our team this evening, we do have Shabir Jacobs, who will be with us up until 10 p.m. inshallah. So what can you actually expect on Lifestyle Matters this evening? Well, it is heart to heart, and we're looking at exploring the concept of dysregulation through an Islamic lens. Now, this is such an interesting topic. When I read it the first time, it's like, wow, this is going to be interesting, and I'd like to know how this conversation is going to run. My guest online is Khanifa Ismail. 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

0: Well, it is time for Heart to Heart on 100.4 FM. My guest online is Khanifa Ismail. She's a specialist wellness counselor. Now, so often in life, we find ourselves overwhelmed by emotions that seem too heavy to carry. We become trapped in cycles of overthinking, anxiety, frustration, and emotional exhaustion. We know what is right, yet we struggle to act. We pray, yet still feel disconnected. We seek answers, yet it remains unsettled within ourselves. Tonight, we explore the concept of dysregulation through an Islamic lens and ask how the misalignment of the nafs, which is a self, the qalb, which is your heart, and the aql, which is your intellect, can leave us feeling lost, overwhelmed, and disconnected from our fitra. Joining us, as I mentioned, is Khanifa Ismail, specialist wellness counselor, to help us understand how Islam offers a framework for emotional regulation, inner balance, and spiritual alignment in the midst of life's challenges. Assalamu alaikum, Khanifa. Welcome, and thank you for joining us. It's a pleasure. I trust you're doing well. How did your first day for the new week start off? I hope it was a good one.
1: It's just very
0: lonely time. Okay. Khanifa, I'm having a little bit of difficulty hearing you, so if you can just... Okay, there we go. That's better.
2: Okay.
0: Khanifa, you know, this is such an interesting topic that we are looking at, where we are exploring the concept of dysregulation through an Islamic lens. You know, people always see the strict part of Islam, that you've got to do this, you've got to do that. But they don't actually realize there is so much about Islam that we don't know about, this being one of it. So to begin off, what do we mean by emotional dysregulation, and how does Islam help us understand it through the relationship between the nafs, qalb, and aql?
2: Okay, so emotional dysregulation is when our emotions feel overwhelming, and sometimes it becomes difficult to manage what's happening within us and around us. So oftentimes we act or react impulsively, and then we feel stuck, or we're in distress, or we struggle just to regain emotional balance. So in order for us to align or regulate our emotions, we have to align our nafs, our qalb, and our aql. So our nafs generally refers to, and I think most people have heard, like the ego. So it refers to our desires, our impulses, and our instinctive drives that we have. And then the qalb, on the other hand, is, like you mentioned, the heart, but specifically the spiritual heart. So it's basically the center of our faith, and also what connects us to our Almighty. The aql is our intellect, so it's our ability to reason, basically. So when these three are aligned, then we tend to respond to life with more wisdom and obviously emotional balance as well. But when the nafs, which is, like I said, the ego, becomes more dominant, the heart becomes unsettled, and then the intellect generally becomes clouded, and then emotional dysregulation tend to occur.
0: You know, I'm just thinking back, like, if, for example, if we took the master himself, Rumi, for example, a lot of his sayings is around the beauty of Islam, and it's so beautiful the way, or rather how he connects the nafs, the qalb, and the aql in his sayings, and I always find them to be so profound. So let's start with the nafs. How can we actually activate nafs? How can an activated nafs contribute to emotional intensity, and what might that look like in our daily lives? This is an interesting question.
2: Yeah, so like I said, the nafs, which is the ego. So we must also remember that the nafs isn't inherently bad. It's part of us. So it's how Allah created us. So the nafs is there to help us to survive, to seek safety, and to meet our needs. However, when the nafs becomes activated by fear or hurt or insecurity, or even desire, these emotions can become intensified. So in our daily life, this may look like becoming excessively angry over small things, you know, like your children is doing something, then you're shouting or screaming at them, or basically reacting defensively to feedback. If someone gives you feedback and you react to it, or seeking constant validation, which is very common nowadays, and also holding grudges. So often the reaction itself isn't the problem, but the intensity and the lack of control that signals the nerves that may be driving the response. Do you understand what I'm saying?
0: I love what you're saying, the reaction, which is what actually drives the response. Because, okay, so we're looking at nafs from an Islamic perspective, but we also know that there is more than just the emotional being of our nafs that we talk about. So, for example, I used to be, let's just say, I used to make salah 7 times a day. This is not just hypothetical. But suddenly, I stopped making salah. And I'm allowing my nafs to control me because I don't know any better or I'm not strong enough to control it. So from that perspective, how is it that we can actually work on our nafs so that we can go back to where we were instead of regressing? But in another way, you want to start all over again and get into that cycle.
2: Yeah, so basically in cases like that, I would say, when people struggle with getting back on track with regards to the, you know, the nafs, so it's having to go back within yourself in terms of reconnecting with Allah. You understand? In the sense of the first step is basically just to be honest with yourself also and ask yourself, where am I going wrong? So basically it's having to, you know, make extra dhikr, make extra dhikr or finding your connection with Allah, doing things within your day that you know that can ground your emotions per se.
0: I actually find it so profound that you mentioned the word grounding. Yesterday I had an interview with Sheikh and he spoke about how Islam, you know, how Nabi Adam alayhi salam and Sittina Hawa, may Allah be pleased with her, how they came to earth and the fact that, you know, the earth, the soil, if we actually stand on it, it actually gives us so much grounding that it kind of plays with your entire body. So it kind of resets your body. But sadly, a lot of kids don't play in sand. They are so afraid of getting hurt, which is quite sad because that all becomes part of your nafs as well. If I'm wrong, please just rectify me.
2: Yeah, because normally your ego is basically, it starts when you were a child. So that is why when we are adults and we're in relationships and things like that, we tend to react and respond to what we've went through as children. So whatever was created as a child, like in the sense of, we must remember that when we are born, pure, right? Yeah. So our environment basically taints who we are. So if anything should go wrong within like parents fighting or anything, it basically creates a, or at least it creates our ego to take over because as a child, your constant need is to be nurtured. Your constant need is to be loved. And when you're not experiencing that, you create it yourself so that it avoids pain within yourself. So you grow up with whatever it was that you created and you grow up and you go through life like that up until a point where you actually are in a relationship, or you get married or whatever the case is. And then these things will come out and then it's about you having to realize that, look here, there are things that happened in my childhood that I actually need to heal from, that I actually need to, you know, unlearn and relearn and, you know, basically reparenting ourselves at some point. So that is when the ego actually gets developed, the nafs, basically.
0: I love what you're saying because the answer you've given is so much in line with the programs that I do here in the evenings. So I'm actually very glad that I'm hearing part of what we've spoken about in various other interviews and how strongly everything comes through. And I always maintain, and this is my motto, we were created perfectly, but we created our imperfections ourselves. That's a motto that I live with. Now, we often hear about fight, flight, and freeze responses. How do these show up spiritually and emotionally when the nafs is dysregulated?
2: So normally the fight response would be appears as anger or blame or criticism. So it's a constant need to be right. So spiritually it can manifest as resentment towards others or difficulty accepting Allah's challenges that we face every day. The flight can look like avoidance, distraction, or overworking, excessive scrolling or withdrawing from your emotional or at least difficult emotions. And then spiritually, a person may begin avoiding reflection or disconnecting from acts that remind them of their struggles. And then freeze often appears as feeling stuck. So you feel overwhelmed or unable to move forward. So spiritually, someone may continue their worship outwardly, but feel emotionally disconnected or unable to engage with meaning and presence. So these responses are not necessarily signs of weaknesses, but they are often signs that a person is struggling and that they need support and regulation and reconnection again.
0: So, how do we know if someone is going through that? Let's, for example, say I'm a person that I'm always moody, I'm always upset, I'm always angry, I'm almost.

0: upset, I'm always angry, I'm almost this, I'm almost that. So say, for example, someone in my family, or my brother for that matter, and he can't understand why I'm going through, all of this. How can he then actually help me, besides referring me to go and see a specialist or a psychologist, but in the interim for me to actually get myself out of that bad part of my life? What is it that we need to look out for? What is it that we need to get be conscious of when we listen to people talking? I'm not saying they must hear, but they actually have to listen to what to when people are talking.
1: You know, it's difficult actually for, you know, somebody just to especially within family dynamics, you find that, you know, someone feels a certain way, and now you as the brother or the whoever tries to, yes, we can assist, we can help, we can ask what's up and, you know, speak to me and all of those type of things. But sometimes there's only so much we can do.
0: True.
1: You know, it's like when somebody is feeling or is in a certain situation, we hold space for people, yes. But when we are not regulated ourselves, how do we then hold space for someone else? You understand? So it's important for us to know that you'll only identify something as not okay with someone else when you are okay with yourself. So that is why it won't be easy for a family member to just say, look, yeah, she's not okay. Yes, they can maybe see that she's reacting a certain way or whatever, but not necessarily be able to help. But refer the person to someone else. You get what I'm saying?
0: Yeah, no, definitely. I always, you know, it's rather better to refer the person to someone that specializes in these kind of treatments for people rather than taking it onto yourself or shoulder it, because we don't know what the right answer is. We don't know what you know, for example. You would know how to handle it. So,
1: and sometimes we basically also just express from our own nafs. when we are helping someone else, we are basically projecting sometimes. You get what I'm saying?
0: Yeah.
1: Especially when it's family, and especially even friends. Like when we tend to tell someone else, look here, this is how I'm feeling, I'm going through this, da, da, da, da. It always ends up with either the cycle continues in negativity because now no one knows how to get out of it because they're all dealing with similar things and they speaking about, you get what I'm saying? So it's like having to always be a biased opinion, or to always be a projection, or it will always be things like that. So that's why it's important for when you are going through something, it's important for you to actually seek the professional help or support, or knowing that you can go to, even if it's an alim, or if it's a, you know, just to speak to someone that can give you the guidance that you need.
0: Yeah, I have to admit, I fully agree with what you're saying, and I'm talking from personal experience because I took my niece to go and speak to someone because she had a lot of things bottled up inside. And as she was going to see this person, she actually told me, you know what, I feel so much more lighter now. I see what I did and I see what was the wrong, and I'm going to do my best to make it right all over again.
1: That's so nice. Going
0: to see someone is of such vital importance. Don't let anyone ever tell you, oh God, are you gone mad again? It's not about that. Psychology has so much to it. Wellness, ladies that do wellness treatment, they have so much, you know, so much knowledge and know-how to help people. Hanifa, many people actually struggle to identify their triggers. What are some signs that can help us recognize when our emotional responses are actually being driven by an activated nafs rather than a balanced state?
1: So one sign is when our reaction to something is much bigger than the situation itself. So, and another would be like feeling compelled to act immediately rather than to pause and reflect. So when you basically just, you know, lash out on things or lash out on people. So you may notice repetitive patterns also, such as becoming angry whenever you are being criticized, or you withdraw whenever you feel rejected, or you become anxious whenever you feel uncertain about something. So those are all like signs that you can look out for. And as far as physical signs go, you can, important clues would be increased heart rate, like tension in the body, especially pain and things like that. People tend to not realize that our physical pain comes from our emotional body. So when we are experiencing headache, when we are experiencing, you know, tense shoulders, this, that, it's actually our emotional

0: talking to us. But what
1: Wow.
0: should people first do is they run to the doctor or they go find a tablet or just to numb the pain. But the physical pain will increase and it will get worse if we're not dealing with emotions. Also withdrawing, I mean, racing thoughts, like you're always in your head, you're always thinking, and difficult focus. So you find it difficult to focus when these emotions are all activated. So a useful question to sometimes ask yourself is when you find yourself in the situation is, am I responding from wisdom or am I just reacting from a wound? And that pause alone creates awareness within your emotions and within your body, within yourself.
1: So it is very important for us to actually understand our body more than anything else
0: Very
1: because,
0: important.
1: because, as you grow
0: Our
1: up, your
0: emotional body for the most, yes.
1: exactly. And, as you grow up, life changes, life gets to you, things happen that, and if you've made a mistake, fine, you've made a mistake. You learn from it and you just pick up, you just pick yourself up and you go on and say, you know what, I can do better than that. Let's turn to the culp. What happens when the heart becomes unsettled? And why do people often describe feeling lost, heavy, or disconnected despite maintaining their acts of worship?
0: So the kalb, as we've mentioned, is the spiritual heart. So the kalb is deeply affected by our experiences, our thoughts, and our spiritual state. So when the heart becomes burdened by grief or unresolved pain, anxiety, or even sin, we may become or feel spiritually disconnected. So many people continue praying, like we spoke about earlier. They continue praying, they read Quran, they fulfill their religious duties, yet they still feel distant. So this doesn't necessarily mean that mainly worship is lacking or that they're doing something wrong. It often just means that the heart is carrying something heavy. So we're carrying a burden with us. So just as the body can become exhausted, the spiritual heart can become exhausted too. And sometimes the issue is not the lack of worship, but the need for healing, reflection, support, and even emotional processing. And a lot of the times people don't realize when they get to this point of they can't anymore. Like a lot of the times when people come to me, when they are in a state of, I feel heavy, I feel this, and we don't realize, like I mentioned earlier, we were born in a pure state. Our souls were pure. So our souls will constantly be fighting us to become poor, pure again. So what happens is as we grow older and as we deal with things, if we are not dealing with the emotions that comes with it, our soul suffocates. You understand?
1: So
0: Because
1: true.
0: our soul is not being able to free. So the more emotions that we are dealing with, that we are not dealing with, in other words, the more emotions we are not dealing with, the harder it is for us to actually find our path, for our soul to find its way, to it's on its path that it's supposed to be, our purpose, aligned to who we are supposed to be. And yeah.
1: I must admit,
0: So
1: Khanifa,
0: that is,
1: what happens to me is, yes, I do reciting the Quran, I do masalas, I do whatever, dhikrs and whatever, but there are certain times when I'm doing it just because I have to do it. I'm not putting in that love that, maybe yesterday I put in so much of love into my salah and reading the Quran, and then today it was like, okay, I have to do it. It's incumbent upon me to do my namaz, to do my recital of the Holy Quran. But then it is very detached. It's very, and you can actually feel it. You actually feel it that, you know what, I'm doing all of these things, but it's not coming from my pure heart. I don't know. And that is how
0: But
1: many of us struggle.
0: but I would say, like, in cases like that, it's about not shaming yourself, because we all have our ups and we all have our downs. Like, our iman is not the same every day, it fluctuates. So even us as women, our hormones are not the same every day.
1: True.
0: So we don't go through the same things every day as well. So it's about not shaming yourself. You're still doing what you need to do. Your intentions are still there. It doesn't mean that it's not being accepted. It doesn't mean just because you're not feeling connected that it's not, that it's not being accepted for you.
1: Yeah,
0: So it's
1: absolutely.
0: about having to understand that, We all go through things every day, and it's okay. And a lot of the times people shame themselves for not always being on a high and not always doing what they need to be doing or not always feeling a certain way. But there's absolutely nothing wrong with having low days, with having, as long as you are doing what you're supposed to be doing.
1: Yeah, no, that is so true. You know, when I get together with my cousins and, you know, whether we just go for coffee or supper, we always tend to talk about these things. We always tend to talk about, you know, today I just felt so out of it. I couldn't connect with my salah. I couldn't connect with my reading of the Holy Quran. I just did it because I needed to do it. But I'm grateful that you've given that answer, because at least now I can say, you know, it's fine. We all go through those stages. As long as you're still doing it, it's all about the intention. And that is what we always say. It's all about the intention. Hanifa, how can we begin reconnecting the qalb to Allah when we are experiencing confusion, grief, anxiety, or emotional distress? And this is exactly what we're talking about now.
0: So it's basically, like I also said, it's like being honest. The first step is to be honest with yourself, you know, like not to shame yourself, because Allah already knows what's in your heart. And we cannot hide our struggles from Him. So reconnecting begin through sincere du'as, like having to speak to Allah openly. Even if you just say, Allah, I'm struggling, you know,
1: True.
0: and because Allah understands and He loves that. He loves us connecting to Him. He loves us talking to Him. So these small acts, even small acts of remembrance, can be very powerful. Even if you're just walking in the store, even if you're just driving or whatever you are doing, just to recite your dhikr slowly, intentionally, reflecting on Allah's names, you know, even a few verses of the Quran. Or sitting quietly. So having to, again, like having to just ground yourself again, having to just, you know, find that connection, find that, you know, space or peace within yourself to just connect with Allah. So it's important to remember that the connection, like I said, is not always measured by what we are feeling. Sometimes it's simply continuing toward or continuing to turn toward Allah despite what you are going through, despite the pain that you know that you are feeling at that point in time.
1: You know,
0: Or the effect that they have on your faith as well.
1: I love how you bring in grounding in most of the, you know, in most of the replies that you've given. It just goes to show how important grounding is for us, how we need to reconnect with the soil, because we come from the sand, and when we pass on, we become sand all over again. And you know, that is just so amazing. When a person look at it from, you know, completely from an Islamic perspective, and we tell ourselves, okay, so this is what they mean when they said grounding, or okay, now I understand, because it's just so beautiful how we can actually link present day back to the time of Adam alayhi salam when he was created, subhanallah. Now, let's talk about the aql. Why do people sometimes know what is right but still feel unable to act on the knowledge?
0: Okay, so basically, knowledge alone doesn't always create change, right? So a person may know exactly what they should do, but when they are feeling emotional overwhelmed, that can make it difficult for them to access that knowledge, you know, in practical ways. So, for example, when someone may know they need to rest or have boundaries or forgive or just trust in Allah, but if they are carrying the fear, the trauma, the grief, and that anxiety, acting on that knowledge can become very difficult. So the aql, the functions best when the heart is settled and the nervous system feels safe. So when a person is feeling overwhelmed, the ability to apply wisdom becomes very, very limited.
1: I agree with that. It also happens in any relationship, whether you're married or with your friends or whatever, where if someone said something and you become so angry, you just say whatever's on your heart. But once it's actually out of your mouth, that pain that that person caused, you can't take that back. And maybe that person
0: Of course.
1: realizes, you know what I did was wrong. I shouldn't have done that. But that feeling has already been relayed to you as the person getting the hard end, or you know, the back end of a ruler or something. So it's also very important how we have to think about our words. Because I can tell you now, Khanifa, you know what? You just make me sick. You make me tired. And I've said it. And then you stand back and you say, Ya Allah, what have I done? Why did I say that? So when someone actually does that, is there anything that the person can do before those words actually leaves his or her mouth? What is it that they can do to prevent themselves into being in that position?
0: When it comes to, because that basically is emotional dysregulation, right? Because when we are not able to watch what we are saying, it means that we are dysregulated. Because when we are regulated, our emotions are regulated, we'll always pause before we say something. We'll never just say something because that means you're reacting. But what we need to get to is to a point of responding and not reacting. You understand? It's like, and every person obviously reacts differently based on who they are. So when you are in a situation where somebody is saying something or whatever it is, and now you just react, it's basically for you having to take a step back and ask yourself, why did I just do that? You know, what caused me? Because it's never the person in front of you that caused you to say what you are saying or is to react the way you. It's always something that's already within you. So a lot of times people will say they made me angry. People can't make you angry. You understand? You project it onto someone else. So you basically were already angry within yourself when you uttered those words. Someone didn't make that. Someone triggered your anger, but someone didn't make you angry.
1: That's very interesting. That's definitely interesting. So how does being overwhelmed affect our ability to think clearly and make sound decisions?
0: So when emotions become very intense, normally our attention would narrow down. So we become focused on immediate threats. And so like we mentioned earlier, it's like when somebody, you now feel attacked. You get what I'm saying? So now you will become immediately focus, so your attention narrows. So in that state, it becomes harder to think long-term or evaluate the situation objectively or to consider alternative perspectives. So you may make impulsive decisions or just, you know, be trapped in negative thinking patterns. So this is why it's important in Islam to repeatedly encourage pause, reflection, and consultation because or even patience and seeking guidance from Allah before acting. So these practices create space for wisdom to return. So it's not when you're in, so you must constantly, that's why it's so important for us to constantly be working on ourselves, constantly be purifying our nafs, constantly, you know, you mustn't wait for situations to happen for you to work on yourself. It must be a constant within your life. It must be part of who you are. It must be, if you know today you shouted at someone for no reason, it's like having to come back to yourself and ask, why did I do that? What's caused me to do that? Where did it come from? You understand? So it's a constant purification that we need to do. And in that way, we become more aware of the things we say, more aware of what comes out of our mouth. And then when we are around people, it becomes easier for us to pause first before we actually react to someone or respond to someone in that
1: is so true. You know, working on yourself, I always say it's the same as marriage. You've got to work on yourself 365, 7 days of the week, 100%, because life just changes. Life, you know, life becomes either very difficult or it becomes easy for a person. But we really have to work on ourselves. Hanifa, can you explain how the dysregulation of the nafs, qalb and aql interact with one another and perhaps create a cycle that becomes difficult to break?
0: Okay, so when the nafs becomes activated, right, so the emotions intensify. So when the emotions intensify, the qalb becomes unsettled, and I mentioned this, it becomes unsettled and burdened. So as the heart becomes unsettled, the aql may struggle to think clearly. So poor decisions or reactive behaviors can create more emotional distress, right, which further activates the nafs, because now if you're going to shout at someone, it's going to cause more stress, because now this person is going to shout at you, now this person is going to be angry and upset, now you have to deal with that emotion. You get what I'm saying? So this cycle can continue until something interrupts it. So Islam provides us with multiple points of intervention. So dhikr calms the heart, salah grounds us, reflection strengthens the intellect, and spiritual awareness helps us to regulate the nafs. And in this way, each one supports each other. And that is why it's so important to align your nafs, your qalb, and your aql.
1: It most certainly is. And, you know, I'm just thinking, you know, you were talking of grounding and you brought salah into it. It's just that we need to realize the importance of salat, the importance of why we do it on the ground. Why is it that our feet mustn't have on any shoes? Because that is where the grounding all comes in. And also the different postures that you do, there's always something related to your health. Hanifa, in moments when life feels consuming and emotions are running high, what practical Islamic tools can help us, firstly, restore regulation and return to a state of balance?
0: Okay, so firstly, pause before reacting to anything, right? Mm-hmm. And then secondly, to return to your breath and your body, because that's where you sometimes forget is when to breathe. Mm. So the Prophet ﷺ encouraged us to encourage composure during anger, so including changing your physical position and even just making wudu. The third thing would be to engage in dhikr, repeating phrases such as la hawla wa la quwwata illa billah, and this can remind us that ultimate strength and control belongs to Allah. Salah, Quran, dua, gratitude, seeking righteous companionship is also very important, and spending time in reflection are all powerful regulatory practices that we can do. And importantly, Islam also encourages us to seek support. So speaking to trusted family members, like we mentioned earlier, scholars, counselors, or even professionals that can also be part of the healing process for you.
1: Definitely. I just want us to go one step back. You know, you spoke about react and respond. I don't think people realize what's the difference between the two, because people tend to, the minute a thought comes to their mind, they immediately spew it out, which means that the harm is already done. Perhaps you can just explain.
0: And that's you reacting.
1: Exactly. So can you just explain to us the difference between responding and reacting, so that at least we have an idea, so I'm the person that always reacts rather than respond.
0: So when somebody says something to you, when you're not thinking of the repercussions of what is going to come out of your mouth, that is basically you reacting to someone. And that basically comes from, you know, your ego, the hurt part, the pain that you are feeling within. So you are reacting to someone. You are just spewing things out of your mouth. But when you are actually responding to someone is when you're taking a minute to actually think about what you're saying, you know, or not even like when you are so used to allowing people to be and not using or you're not projecting onto someone. You get what I'm saying? So like reacting to someone would be you projecting your own feelings onto someone else. But when it's responding, you're actually taking into consideration what the person is saying, and you're taking a pause and, you know, responding to someone in a more calm and courteous manner instead of just lashing out.
1: That is so true. Sometimes I actually wish that people would not just react to something, but listen to what the person is saying and then respond to it in an amicable way. And that is also how friendship gets broken, because of the misunderstanding. And I mean, we are human beings.
0: Yeah,
1: and we are emotionally inclined. So if someone says to me, I saw you down at Gatesville, but you didn't wave at me or anything, I'm not going to react. I will respond and say, I'm sorry, but I don't normally just look around. I go there, I go do my work, what I need to do, and I come back home. Because a lot of people tell me I'm rude. I never respond to them when they drive past me and they woot. I never do. I don't. Because what if they're wooting for someone else and then I'm going to be like the stupid person waving away? But unfortunately, that is just how I am. I never, ever look at anybody on the road. Hanifa, you often speak about the realignment with our fitra. What does that process look like? And also, how does Islam guide us back to our natural state of inner harmony?
0: Yeah, so like I said earlier, it's like when we are born pure. So that is basically our fitra, you know. So our fitra is our innate disposition towards truth, towards goodness, and our connection with Allah. So realignment is not becoming someone new. So when I mean realignment, I don't mean you must become someone new. I just mean it's you returning to who Allah created us to be, beneath those layers of fear, pain, distraction, and your unhealthy patterns that you have. So this process often involves self-awareness, repentance, healing, reflection, and intentionally reconnecting with Allah. So the more we align our thoughts, our emotions, behaviors, and intentions with divine guidance, the closer we move towards that inner harmony, that inner peace, and finding our way back onto our path, finding our way back to, you know, towards Allah. That is basically what it means, yeah.
1: You know, Hanifa, the one thing I've noticed, you know, when you go to a janaza, you tend to, well, I'm kind of person, I tend to look around me, look at expressions on people's faces, what expression they have. And when you actually get to greet the children of the deceased or the mother or whatever, and they were like, you know, on one of these high roller coasters, but how death actually brings them so hard down to earth that they, even them in their conversation will tell you, we never thought it would happen to us. I never thought that my mother would die so young, you know. So it's actually amazing how one can detect from people just by looking at the expression on their faces or their body movement. You can actually see, you can see that, you know, she's having this very difficult, you know, that body expression. It feels like she's going to, you know, faint or something. But that is also one thing that we need to be cognizant of as well, is actually to take note of how people feel and also the body language. Am I correct in saying that?
0: Yes, of course, because when we are dealing with people, it becomes important for us to be able to read people, you know. But also, like I said before, when we are emotionally dysregulated, we cannot do that. When we are not, or when we have our own things going, or we are not on that path of, you know, healing, on that path of regulating ourselves, on that path of self-awareness, it's difficult for us to be able to understand somebody else. So that is why it's very important. And I think a lot of the times people don't realize this is like, and I like to tell people also, like, is we basically give what we have within ourselves, right? Yeah. So we tend to not understand or see beyond somebody's physical, to look at the emotional, which some people don't understand, but it's like it becomes easier for you because you are becoming not pure, but you are healing more of your emotions. You are dealing with more of your things that is going on with you. It becomes easier for you to read somebody else. It becomes easier for you to understand, I can see she's not okay. I can, you know, but it only happens, and you become more in tuned, basically. That's what it is. It's like you're having to listen to Allah's guidance. You're having to listen to what Allah's placing in front, because that's where your intuition comes from. And a lot of the times we all have intuitive abilities, but it depends on how in tune we are with ourselves and our Creator, that we are able to read other people, that we are able to understand things differently and better as well.
1: So Hanifa, is it easier for you to work with youth, young children, and or is it easier for you to work with elder people, you know, in their 30s or late 20s, 30s? Is it easier, just to make the comparison between the two?
0: I feel like at this point, I've become very, like, I deal with both. So I work at a call center at this moment in time where I'm dealing with adults all the time. I'm counseling them at the call center. So and I work at school. So I work at the high school and I work at the primary school. And I find it very difficult to work in the schools or work with younger children, not because of anything, because it becomes difficult when, you know, a child is a child. And I sometimes become very not upset, but it disturbs me sometimes when the child goes through what they go through when it's not their fault. You know, so it's easier for me to deal with an adult and speak to an adult and say, this is how you need to, you know, or this is how you manage your emotions, this is this and that. And yes, it helps when you speak to the child, but at the same time, that child still goes home. That's that child still needs to deal with parents that are not treating them well. That child still needs to, you know, the environment that the child comes from is not always, you know, a place where they are being nurtured, where they are whole, where they are health safe, where, you know, those type of things. So it just becomes a bit more difficult to help a child than it is to help an adult.
1: I fully agree with you.
0: And a lot of the times also, and ma for breaking out, but a lot of the times also, it's that the adults don't take accountability for the children. So it's almost as if the child is always wrong, but they are never wrong. And that for me is a bit, you know, disheartening, because you believe that your child acts in a certain way. Your child is a child, you know.
1: Exactly.
0: So
1: exactly.
0: Your child is rebelling. Your child is doing this. Your child is doing that. But you feel that the child needs to be seen to. You feel that, you know. But when you speak to that child, then you hear what the child is going through. The daddy's in jail. The mommy is on drugs. The this. You get what I'm saying? So it becomes very difficult to and you try, and I try to, you know, speak, motivate them, speak to them, you know, in the sense where, but I can also only do so much.
1: Oh, definitely.
0: They still need to go home. They still need to deal with whatever they are dealing with at home, you know?
1: And,
0: so,
1: and that's a sad part of all. Hanifa, we are coming close to the end of the program. So finally, what message would you like to leave with listeners who are feeling overwhelmed, emotionally exhausted, or disconnected from themselves and from Allah?
0: But basically, I would want them to know that struggling does not mean you are failing. So when you're feeling overwhelmed, that doesn't mean you are weak. So feeling disconnected does not mean Allah has abandoned you. So some of the most beloved people to Allah experienced grief, fear, uncertainty, and hardship. So what distinguished them was not the absence of struggle, but their willingness to continue turning back to Him. So healing is really instant, and that is what we must remember. Healing is a journey, and regulation is a process. Reconnecting to Allah is also a journey. It's not just going to happen overnight. So take the next steps. Take the next small step towards Allah, even if it feels insignificant to you. A sincere dua, a moment of remembrance, a single prayer prayed with presence. Allah sees every effort, and His mercy is always greater than the distance we feel.
1: Most certainly. Hanifa, once again, shukran kathiran so much for joining us. It's really been inspirational. And, you know, just listening to what you've said, there's a lot of things that even I can work on for on myself. It's like, you know, every time you say something is, oh, I think I'm one of those people, you know. So, but inshallah, we talk again. I leave in the protection of Allah subhanahu wa ta'ala. Until we chat again, assalamu alaikum.
0: Wa alaikum assalam wa rahmatullahi wa barakatuh.
1: Subhanallah, what a powerful reminder that we cannot always think our way out of overwhelmness. Before the mind can become clear, the heart must find its anchor and the self must find calm. Islam teaches us that true regulation is not simply about managing emotions. It is about realigning the nafs, qalb, and akal with our fitra and reconnecting ourselves to Allah subhanahu wa ta'ala through awareness and remembrance and trust. A sincere jazakallah khairan to Hanifa Ismail for joining us this evening and helping us better understand the pathways to emotional and spiritual balance. May Allah grant us hearts that are at peace, minds that are clear, and souls that remain firmly connected to Him. Until we chat again from Shabir and myself, until we chat again tomorrow evening for Medical Health File, I bid thee khuda hafiz.

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2: 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We call on Philip Kravitz to publicly denounce these actions and withdraw his support. 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
3: Takbir. Takbir. Takbir.
4: Allahu Akbar.
3: Allahu ghayatuna.
4: Allahu ghayatuna.
3: Allah is our goal.
4: Allah is our goal.
3: War Rasul Zaimuna.
4: Rasul Zaimuna.
3: And the Prophet is our example.
4: And the Prophet is our example.
3: Wal Quran Dusturuna.
4: And the Quran is our constitution.
3: Wal Jihadu Sabiluna. And struggle is our means. والموت في سبيل الله and dying in the path of Allah, أسماء أماننا is the highest of our aspirations. لا إله إلا الله, there is no God but Allah. محمد رسول الله, Muhammad is the messenger of Allah. Sallallahu alayhi wa sallam. Allah's peace and blessings be upon him. Wa alayha nahya. And we live by it. Wa alayha namut. And we die by it. Wa alayha nalqa Allah. And with it we shall meet Allah. Takbir. تكبير
4: الله اكبر
3: تكبير
4: الله اكبر
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4: Lord of the worlds.
3: Inna lillahi.
4: Inna lillahi.
3: Verily from Allah do we come.
4: Verily from Allah do we come.
3: Wa inna ilayhi raji'un.
4: Wa inna ilayhi raji'un.
3: And verily unto him is our return.
4: Verily unto him is our return.
3: Takbir.
4: Allahu Akbar.
3: Takbir.
4: Allahu Akbar.
3: Takbir.
4: Allahu Akbar.
3: We will remind ourselves of the necessity for unity among ourselves. Therefore, we will remind ourselves of where Allah makes it imperative upon us to be united, and where Allah forbids us to be disunited. And we will remind ourselves of the instruction from Allah, where Allah says, وَاعْتَصِمُوا بِحَبْلِ اللَّهِ جَمِيعًا وَلَا تَفَرَّقُوا. And when we read it, we will close our eyes and we will ponder over it and we will internalize it in our hearts and we will commit ourselves to it. We may not be holding hands with one another physically, But we will be holding on all together to the rope of Allah. InshaAllah.

0: In the name of Allah, who with His name nothing on earth or in the heavens can cause any harm, and He is the all-hearing, the all-knowing. O Allah, I seek refuge in You from insanity, leprosy, and all major illnesses. Allah is the best guardian, and He is the most merciful of the merciful.
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2: The struggle against Cape Union Mart and its owner, Philip Kravitz, is heading to the High Court in June. 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
1: Bismillah wa alhamdulillah wa salatu wa salamu ala rasulillah wa ala alihi wa sahbihi ajma'in. Inshallah, continuing with our series on Tafsir al-Quran, the meaning and the explanation of the Book of Allah. Inshallah, we're going to be continuing with ayah number 234 from Surah Al-Baqarah. This is in the same passage where Allah subhanahu wa ta'ala speaks about divorce and the different rules and regulations pertaining to divorce. And so we'll be continuing with that, inshallah. As always, I'll begin with the recitation of the ayah. We'll then go over a translation of the verse, and then we'll go further into discussion, inshallah. A'udhu billahi.

أشهر يتربصن بأنفسهن أربعة أشهر وعشرا فإذا بلغن أجل

The translation is, if any one of you dies and leaves their wife behind, they should wait and observe a duration of 4 months and 10 days before remarrying. When they have completed that set time, there will be no blame on you for anything that they may reasonably choose to do with themselves. And Allah subhanahu wa ta'ala is fully aware of everything that you do. So, as always, we'll start by first talking about the relevance and the significance of this verse in relation to the overall passage here in Surah Al-Baqarah. So, in the previous verses, Allah subhanahu wa ta'ala has addressed the issue of divorce, the end of a marriage, marital discord, and then what are the rulings that pertain to that. And so naturally, in the previous couple of sessions, we spoke about the very specific issue of iddah. And iddah is the waiting duration that the woman observes post-divorce, before she remarries. And so, since that topic came up about the waiting duration in the aftermath of divorce, something that is adjacent to that is the waiting duration of the widow, عِدَّةُ الْمُتَوَفَّى عَنْهَا زَوْجُهَا, which is that if a woman's husband passes away, then the wife, the widow, she observes a certain duration of time during which she does not explore remarriage. And she will only remarry, if she chooses to, after that duration is over. And that is a waiting duration, iddah, for the widow, al-mutawaffa anha zawjuha. And so the relevance of the verse is because Allah subhanahu wa ta'ala addressed the issue about the waiting duration post-divorce, here Allah subhanahu wa ta'ala speaks about the waiting duration in the event of death, the death of the husband. So, now going into the actual verse, to talk about the meaning of the verse and understand what the verse is teaching us, Allah says, وَالَّذِينَ يُتَوَفَّوْنَ مِنْكُمْ, that if any one of you were to pass away, here Allah is addressing the men folk. Allah is addressing the men. That if any one of you were to die, were to pass away. Which is very interesting to frame it that way. Because Allah subhanahu wa ta'ala is not addressing the wives directly. Okay? Allah subhanahu wa ta'ala starts by addressing the husbands, the men. But Allah subhanahu wa ta'ala, for example, for the sake of argument, the verse could have potentially said that if any one of you, speaking to the women, have lost your husband, right? Have lost your husband. But Allah did not begin the verse speaking in that way. Rather, He started the verse by addressing the men and saying, if any one of you were to die, were to pass away. And some of the scholars of Tafsir have particularly highlighted this, that one of the benefits of this, one of the wisdoms embedded within this, part of what makes this so eloquent and so profound, is that this is a very powerful reminder about death itself. It's such a powerful reminder about death. Because if you speak to me about somebody else's death, that's still very real. We are still talking about death, but we're talking about somebody else dying. Right? If you speak to me about my father passing away, then yes, that's obviously very real, but it's not me, it's someone else. They're still separated. And that might not register right now, but that's a problem that we suffer as human beings. We witness death all the time. How many janazas have we prayed? You know, some people who have actually even washed the body of a janaza multiple times over. But no matter how much you might witness death, there's still the human problem of the fact that
but not me. That's just our problem as human beings. We struggle with that. Death is inevitable, but hopefully not me. Anyone can die anytime. But I have vacation plans in 6 months. Not that we shouldn't make plans, but I'm just speaking about that. That's our reality. And the thought doesn't even cross my mind that I might not be alive when time for vacation rolls around. It doesn't even cross my mind. And so that's a human problem that we all suffer from. And by Allah subhanahu wa ta'ala saying, وَالَّذِينَ يَتَوَفَّوْنَ مِنْكُمْ Allah is speaking to the men saying, if you were to die. And that becomes a lot more real, that becomes a lot more direct. And that's one of the eloquent features of this verse. Number one. Number two is that in terms of the family dynamics, and this is not just some cultural discussion that we're talking about here. No, no, no. Islam has dictated certain family dynamics. I know that, you know, we're in the midst of all of this cultural upheaval and chaos and all these discussions about generational cultural norms and East versus West and et cetera, right? All this conversation. But Islam has also established certain family dynamics. And the family dynamics, we've spoken about some of it, is that the husband is responsible for taking care and providing for his wife. And the father, we spoke about this last week, the father is responsible for taking care of and for providing for his children. That's a given. That's a mandate from Allah. So Allah subhanahu wa ta'ala is also addressing this husband, potentially father, وَالَّذِينَ يُتَوَفَّوْنَ مِنْكُمْ You won't be here forever. And the people that you love, the people that you take care of, the people that you cherish, those people might have to live life or go on without you. And so it's also the man's responsibility, like we've talked about, the man's responsibility to put a roof over his head's wife, put food on the table. It's a man's responsibility to protect his family, to provide for his children, etc., etc. It's also the man's responsibility, as much as possible, as much as we can, whatever is in our capacity, to also ensure, to the best of his ability, that his family would be able to continue on without him. It won't be perfect. Nothing's ever perfect. But have we at least done that much? And then most importantly, also think about the spiritually taking care of your family. Has he also raised his family, established a home and an environment within the home that if he was to leave the world today, if he was to die tonight, would his family be spiritually okay tomorrow? Obviously, worldly wise, materially, would they be okay to the best of his ability? But again, that's risk. Allah has written that. Allah determines that. We don't decide what we are going to eat tomorrow or not. That's all in the hands of Allah. But spiritually, has he invested in making sure that it's not just dependent on him? His kids pray because he yells at them and tells them to pray. But has he actually put in the time, the work, the effort to build them up, to raise them, to nurture them spiritually so that they'll be okay? Right? And so that's another very powerful reminder. At the same time, when Allah speaks about it in this way, if any one of you were to die, were to leave, were to pass away, Allah is also sending that kind of a shock of a reminder to the family as well, to the wife as well, that the wife has to also grasp and understand and deal with that reality. Each one of us has to deal with the reality we could die, but think about somebody that you are very, very reliant and dependent upon emotionally. That would you be able to go on and figure things out if that person was gone? Allah subhanahu wa ta'ala said to the Prophet ﷺ, إِنَّكَ مَيِّتْ وَإِنَّهُ مَيِّتُونَ In the verse, although the context of the verse is talking about the enemies, But the message is still there. The verbiage is still there. That Allah is saying, you're going to die and they're going to die. Everyone has to leave this world.
So right off the bat, Allah subhanahu wa ta'ala sends a very powerful reminder, وَالَّذِينَ يُتَوَفَّوْنَ مِنْكُمْ. And another very powerful reminder here, and we're coming up on a verse that's going to further this message, is also the fact that nothing in the Qur'an is coincidental. Nothing in the Qur'an is coincidence. Allah spoke about divorce at length for such a huge like passage. Such a large, significant passage, such a detailed passage of the Qur'an speaking about divorce. And not to minimize that experience, that ordeal that somebody goes through that, it is very serious. It can be very traumatic and very, you know, disturbing and upsetting. But at the same time, look how subtly and beautifully Allah embeds this reminder that the person who's experienced that separation and they are struggling in that moment, right after that, Allah subhanahu wa ta'ala talks about somebody losing a loved one. So as to remind the person, what you are going through is very difficult. But there are some people who are going through something even more difficult. And that is not meant to minimize someone's pain, but it is to provide context, and it is to remind a person of the blessings that they still have. Because the only way to survive difficulty is to reflect on one's blessings. So, moving on now, Allah says, وَالَّذِينَ يُتَوَفَّوْنَ مِنْكُمْ. If any one of you, the menfolk, were to die, were to pass away, وَيَذَرُونَ أَزْوَاجًا. And you leave a wife behind. يَتَرَبَّصْنَا بِأَنفُسِهِنَّ. She will observe a waiting duration and restrict herself from remarriage. أَرْبَعَةَ أَشْهُرٍ وَعَشْرًا. For 4 months and 10 days. 4 months and 10 days. There's a little technicality here just in case, you know, some more, you know, students of knowledge. Listen, أَرْبَعَةَ أَشْهُرٍ وَعَشْرًا. عَشْرًا, even though in translation I'm saying 10 days, in actuality it's not 10 days, it's actually 10 nights. And that's a technicality there, because the word عَشْرًا grammatically is in the masculine form, which means it's referring to the night, not the day. That's a whole technical discussion about numbers and the gender of numbers, but that's a different discussion. So, but in English, right, in our lingo, we say days. We don't necessarily say 4 months and 10 nights. We say 4 months and 10 days. But in the Arabic language, they would say 4 months and 10 nights. Anyways, so 4 months and 10 days and nights. فَإِذَا بَلَغْنَا أَجْلَهُنَّ. So let me go ahead and first talk about this a little bit. So this is the waiting duration that the widow observes. Now, what does that mean? What does that mean, waiting duration? So I've said it in the translation multiple times, and that is, she does not remarry during that time. She does not entertain remarriage during that time, but observes that waiting duration. Secondly, to the best of her and the family's ability, she should remain within the home that she lived in with her husband. And one of the wisdoms and the idea of that is, because in pre-Islamic culture, a lot of times, if the husband passed away, the wife, if she was not from the same tribe, if she was from another tribe, oftentimes, she would become immediately displaced. They would want to deprive her of any share of her husband, her late husband's inheritance. They would deprive her of any kind of assets or wealth, even that which would justifiably be hers, or at least partially hers. And they would not even allow her the comfort of spending at least some time within her home, the home that she shared with her husband, that's her home. But she would become immediately displaced. She'd be ousted, she'd be kicked out.
put out on the street. And in a tribal system, maybe she could go back to her tribe and her family, and that's fine. But think about how traumatic that would be to lose one spouse, especially if we're talking about after an extended period of time. They've been married for decades and decades. She's elderly, she's old, and now she's been kicked out of her home. She might have lived in that home for decades and decades, and she's just kicked out. So there's a lot of wisdom that Islam has within this. So she would stay within that home and not remarry during that time. Thirdly, there is some discussion about the fact that she should observe a little more, she should be more reserved during that time, be more, modest and reserved during that time, in terms of just kind of how a person presents themselves and dresses up, like dressing up really fancy and going out and things like that. She should not do that as much. Why? There's another wisdom to that as well, because she's not supposed to remarry during that time, so it doesn't create any problems in that regard. Okay, so she'll be a little bit more low-key, a little bit more reserved during that time, staying at home. She can, of course, go out during the day. She can visit her family. Maybe she has children, grandchildren, friends, relatives, whatever the case is. Absolutely, she can have that kind of movement and activity for her own, emotional and spiritual well-being. But just overall, reserving, being a little bit more reserved in one's activities and going out, social activities, if you will. So she observes this waiting duration. فَإِذَا بَلَغْنَا أَجَلَهُنَّ. Now, when the 4 months and 10 days has been completed, when they have completed that waiting duration, فَلَا جُنَاحَ عَلَيْكُمْ. Then Allah subhanahu wa ta'ala says, now there is no blame upon you. This is very interesting. Again, I don't want to be too nerdy, too technical, but there's a little nuance I'd like to point out. Here, Allah is not speaking to the women. Allah is speaking to the community. Allah is speaking to the community around that woman. By virtue, we know that because of the pronoun that is used. فَلَا جُنَاحَ عَلَيْكُمْ. That's not speaking to the woman. Otherwise, that would have been فَلَا جُنَاحَ عَلَيْكُنَّ or عَلَيْهِنَّ. But Allah says عَلَيْكُمْ. Allah is speaking to everyone who is around that woman, the widow. It could be her family, it could be her tribe, it could be her late husband's family, her late husband's tribe, it could be the extended family, it could be the community around them. Allah is addressing all of them, and Allah is saying there's no sin on you. And it's another way to basically say, it's not your problem. Which is another way to say in our culture, as we say, it's not your concern. It's not your concern. Now, that doesn't mean not to be a well-wisher, but it's saying it's not your domain, it's not your authority, it's not your business at the end of the day. What is not your concern? What is not your problem? What is not your problem is فِيمَا فَعَلْنَا فِي أَنفُسِهِنَّ بِالْمَعْرُوفِ. What they choose to do in regards to themselves, as long as they are doing it within the bounds of Islam. Like obviously, if she does something that is harmful, she does something that is detrimental, right? Then obviously her family will intervene, because they don't want her to do something that is detrimental or harmful to herself. If she's doing something that is spiritually unhealthy, Islamically inappropriate, then of course, her friends, her family will care about that. And they'll advise her, and they'll tell her, don't do this, it's not good. So, but Allah already put that qualifier, بالمعروف. As long as what she is doing is within the bounds of Islam, then Allah is saying, it's not your problem. Leave it alone. And what is that speaking about? There's another verse in the Quran, where Allah subhanahu wa ta'ala speaks about this. فَلَا تَعَضُلُوهُنَّ أَن يَنْكِحْنَ أَزْوَاجَهُنَّ إِذَا تَرَضَوْا بَيْنَهُمْ بِالْمَعْرُوفِ. Do not obstruct
their ability to remarry. Do not obstruct their ability to remarry. And some of the students of the companions, like Mujahid, Al-Hasan al-Basri, Ibn Shihab al-Zuhri, rahimahumullah ta'ala, they've all explicitly commented that what this verse is talking about is النِّكَاحُ الْحَلَالُ الطَّيِّبُ. That if this woman, this widow, she lost her husband passed away, she observed the waiting duration dutifully, and that's between her and Allah, by the way. I forgot to mention this, but the waiting duration in the aftermath of the death of the husband is what we call أَمْرٌ تَعَبُّدِيٌّ. It's a command from God. It's not the husband's right upon her, it's Allah's right on her. She's doing it for Allah, not doing it for the husband. The husband's dead. What is she doing for the husband? You make dua for a dead person. She's not observing this for the husband, she's observing this for Allah. Okay? So if her husband passed away, she observed her time for the sake of Allah. Now after that, what she chooses to do with her life, if she's remarrying, then do not obstruct her ability to move on with her life. And the reason why this is being addressed so explicitly, so strongly, is because there is a cultural problem that existed at that time when this verse was revealed. And it has continued to exist in many communities, in many cultures, that the woman is basically held hostage for the rest of her life. She doesn't get to have a life. She's held hostage by sometimes her late husband's family and tribe as some kind of a twisted way to preserve the memory of their lost family member. That she's just a memento as a way to remember him. That sometimes she is shamed in certain cultures, in certain communities, for wanting to remarry. If she has children, then she is shamed. Oh, you should take care of your kids. You should just devote the rest of your life to your kids. And this has no grounds, no basis, no precedence in Islam. None whatsoever. Even some, you know, sometimes people will quote certain narrations. They'll mention certain quotes or ideas about the reward of a woman who didn't remarry and she did this and that and she was dutiful or whatever, whatever. This is all fabricated. It has no basis in Islam. It's all made up. False. The women of the Sahaba, the women of the companions, right? The female companions of the Prophet ﷺ, when their husbands, and many of their husbands did die, fighting on behalf of Islam, their widows would remarry. In fact, the culture of the companions was that if a particular companion was martyred, was shaheed, of course respectfully, and his wife observed the waiting duration after her husband was killed, fighting for Islam, defending the lives of the Muslims, that the Sahaba respectfully would actually line up to propose marriage to this woman. Because it was considered admirable. It was an honor. It was prestigious. Right? And so many of the mothers of the believers, Khadija radiallahu anha, her first husband had passed away. Habiba radiallahu anha, she's a mother of the believer. Her first husband had passed away. Salama radiallahu ta'ala anha, the wife of the Prophet, the mother of the believers, her husband passed away. He was a Sahabi, a Muslim who passed away fighting for Islam. He suffered a wound and then died shortly thereafter. So Allah subhanahu wa ta'ala puts a very strong message here. فَلَا جُنَاحَ عَلَيْكُمْ. There's no sin on you, meaning there's no culpability, liability on your part. No one's going to ask you. As long as what she was doing was Islamically valid,
then what they, فِيمَا فَعَلْنَا فِي أَنفُسِهِنَّ, even the language that Allah uses, فِيمَا فَعَلْنَا فِي أَنفُسِهِنَّ, whatever they do in regards to their lives. Can you hear that tone in the language? What they decide to do in their lives, basically what Allah is saying, it's not your problem. It's not your life, it's her life. Very fascinating. And we're able to understand and see and realize how relevant the discourse of the Qur'an is. So Allah subhanahu wa ta'ala here says, فِيمَا فَعَلْنَا فِي أَنفُسِهِنَا بِالْمَعْرُوفِ. And then Allah subhanahu wa ta'ala concludes the verse by saying, وَاللَّهُ بِمَا تَعْمَلُونَ خَبِيرٌ. And indeed Allah is fully informed all the time, constantly, about every single thing that you do. Whatever it is that you do. There's a couple of things I wanted to highlight about this closing, which seems very pretty straightforward. We hear the endings of these verses all the time. Wallahu bima ta'maluna basir, wallahu bima ta'maluna khabir. But it's actually quite profound for two reasons. Many reasons, but two reasons I wanted to highlight. Number one is just the wording itself. Wallahu bima ta'maluna khabir. The normal or the typical, simple structure, sentence structure in the Arabic language is, وَاللَّهُ خَبِيرٌ بِمَا تَعْمَلُونَ. Okay? But there is a switch in the order here. وَاللَّهُ بِمَا تَعْمَلُونَ خَبِيرٌ. And when you switch the order, what that does is it creates more emphasis within the meaning. So Allah subhanahu wa ta'ala is not just saying that Allah is aware of that which you do. Allah subhanahu wa ta'ala is emphasizing and saying, everything that you do, Allah is fully aware of it. So what does that mean? As you go forward, as you live your life, as you move forward, be mindful of that in every single that you do, every single thing that you do. Like there, it's so powerful and so rectifying to one's condition. If a person is constantly, whenever they engage in any activity, they're actually saying to themselves, they're telling themselves whenever they embark on any activity, Allah is aware of this. Allah is aware of this. I'm about to go into some kind of a tense conversation, Allah is listening to this. I'm about to go somewhere, do something, Allah sees this, Allah is aware of this, Allah knows this. And think about how that would completely change and alter the way a person lives their life. Like just for your own self, just kind of, you know, go through your daily activity, your daily schedule in your own head. And think about that if you did that, if you said that, whenever you embarked on any endeavor, how many things would you do differently? How many things would you just stop doing? It's actually quite profound. And that's the reminder Allah gives us here. The second thing I wanted to highlight about this is, whenever in the Qur'an, Allah subhanahu wa ta'ala says these phrases, وَاللَّهُ بِمَا تَعْمَلُونَ خَبِيرٌ, part of appreciating it is also putting it into the context of what we just talked about. So what did Allah speak about here? Allah subhanahu wa ta'ala talked about, okay, this man died. He survived by his wife. She needs to observe the waiting duration. But now Allah is saying, Allah is fully aware of everything that you do. If she doesn't observe the time that Allah has commanded her to observe, Allah is aware. Then Allah spoke to the people around her. And Allah subhanahu wa ta'ala said that as long as she's doing things properly and appropriately, which again, reminder, Allah is aware of everything that you do. If she does something wrong, ultimately she has to answer Allah. And then Allah is telling the family and the community around her that don't interfere in her affairs. Don't obstruct her ability to live her life and move on with her life. Because if you do, Allah is fully aware of everything that you do. Our accountability is with Allah. So be mindful of that. Be aware of that. So with that, we will conclude here. Actually, there was one last thing I wanted to mention. I forgot to mention this.
There's a very beautiful hadith of the Prophet sallallahu alaihi wasallam that is a little bit heavy. But remember, the Prophet sallallahu alaihi wasallam loves us and cares about us. So when he gives us some hard advice, some tough love, it's for our own good. Secondly, what the Prophet sallallahu alaihi wasallam is saying, this is coming from someone who knew this pain better than most people do. The Prophet sallallahu alaihi wasallam, he says in a very beautiful, powerful narration that the Prophet sallallahu alaihi wasallam, in a very beautiful narration, he says that for someone who believes in Allah and believes in the Day of Judgment, it is not permissible to to mourn the loss, the death of someone in a way where a person puts their life on hold for more than 3 days. He speaks specifically using a woman as an example because of then the exception that he makes. لَا يَحِلُّ لِإِمْرَأَةٍ تُؤْمِنُ بِاللَّهِ وَالْيَوْمِ الْآخِرِ أَن تُحِدَّ عَلَى مَيِّتٍ فَوْقَ ثَلَاثٍ. The Prophet, but the message is general, that somebody who believes in Allah in the Day of Judgment, meaning a true believer, it is not permissible for them to stop living their life, like just completely put everything on hold. I'm just not doing anything anymore. I'm not getting out of bed. I'm not brushing my teeth. I'm not answering the phone. I'm not going to work. I'm not picking my kids up from school. I don't want to talk to nobody. It's Friday.

to nobody. It's Friday, but I'm not going for Jumu'ah. Like nothing. I'm just stuck. Mourning. That is not permissible for someone to do that, for anyone who has died. And there are some, you know, quotes of the early scholars, like the Tabi'un, who comment on this, where they say, not your father, not your mother, not even your own children, for more than 3 days. فوق ثلاثة. And then he says, the only specific kind of mourning that can extend, specific kind of mourning that can extend beyond 3 days is إلا على زوجي أربعة أشهرين وعشرا, except the widow, when her husband has passed away, she does not remarry for 4 months and 10 days. That's it. That's a very exceptional thing. Outside of that one singular exceptional issue, outside of that, you cannot stop living your life for more than 3 days. If you truly believe in Allah and the Day of Judgment, if you are a true believer. And that's why I said it's heavy. Because immediately somebody might be thinking, that's kind of harsh. Somebody just lost a loved one. What do you want them? Not to be sad? Not to miss them? No, he didn't say that. He didn't say don't be sad. Tuhid, ihdad, hidad. Which basically means you stop living your life. You cannot do that for more than 3 days. The Prophet ﷺ says it for our own good, because it's not healthy, it's not good for you. Secondly, and I commented on this, before somebody feels too strongly, feels too strong of a reaction, like easy to say, the Prophet ﷺ is the man. His father passed away before he was born. His mother passed away when he was 6. His grandfather then took care of him, who passed away when he was 8, 2 years after his mother. He was then raised by his uncle, who eventually also passed away in front of him. His wife of 25 years, the mother of his children, Khadija radiallahu anha, she passed away during his lifetime. The Prophet ﷺ had 7 children. 6 with Khadija and 1 with Maria Qibtiya. 7 children. 6 out of his 7 children died in his lifetime. 2 of those 6 children that died, one died as a young boy, and six out of the 7 children who passed away during his lifetime, one died as a young boy. 2 of the 2 other boys died as babies. And then 3 of his daughters were adults, and they passed away. One of them, when she passed away, she had children. She left children behind. There's a narration that even tells us about the Prophet ﷺ witnessing the death of his own granddaughter. And he held her in his hands when she died. It's a baby girl. So the Prophet ﷺ lost people. He experienced death. But the Prophet ﷺ is saying this for our own good. And by the way, he led by example. He suffered all these tragic losses. Hayya ala salah, hayya ala al-falah. And he went to the masjid. And when he was in the masjid, if somebody came up and said, I have a question, I need some help, he said, yes, how may I be of assistance? It's a very powerful reminder. And I brought it up because in that hadith, the Prophet ﷺ specifically makes reference to this issue, that the widow observing the waiting duration, not marrying for 4 months and 10 days after the passing of her husband, is the exception, not the rule. The rule is, after 3 days, you may still be sad. You may still miss your loved one. You may still cry occasionally. All of that. But after 3 days, move forward. Rejoin the rest of the world. May Allah subhanahu wa ta'ala grant us the ability to practice everything we've said and heard. Subhanallah wa bihamdihi, subhanakallah wa bihamdik, nashhadu la ilaha illa anta, nastaghfiruka wa natubu ilayk.

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0: Assalamualaikum warahmatullahi wabarakatuh and welcome back to another episode on Health Wise for your physical, spiritual and emotional well-being. Today we're going to talk about a topic that affects a lot of people, which is low blood pressure. So a few weeks back we spoke about high blood pressure and this week we're going to talk about low blood pressure. And joining us today we have Dr. Rawat, who will help us unpack and understand this topic. Assalamu alaikum wa rahmatullahi wa barakatuh, Doc.
1: Wa alaikum salam wa rahmatullahi wa barakatuh. Good to be here.
0: It's good to have you on air once again. So inshallah, let us dive into our topic for today, which is low blood pressure. So before we begin, let us explain what exactly is low blood pressure and how does it or when does it become more dangerous?
1: Okay, bismillah. So low blood pressure, or the medical term hypotension, is basically abnormally low blood pressure. You can have it for no apparent reason. There could be reasoning behind it, etiology, the causes and all of that. From a holistic perspective, we always look at the root cause or something. You know, we don't just paint over cracks. You know, we're not just popping pills or taking jabs. So we're getting to the root cause of a problem. We're sorting it from the inside out internally, systemically, to prevent it, obviously, from happening. And we work with the diet and we work with the lifestyle. So bearing that in mind, we look at hypotension holistically from all angles. This can be physical. This can be emotional as well, and all the contributing factors. So hypotension, low blood pressure; hypertension, high blood pressure. So hypotension, not as common as hypertension. So when you have lower, you know, mostly people generally have high blood pressure, and then they're obviously on hypertensive meds. So with low blood pressure, abnormally low blood pressure, it indicates your systolic, so you have systolic pressure over diastolic pressure. Okay, so systolic pressure is on the top, diastolic pressure is at the bottom. So if your systolic pressure is lower than 100 and your diastolic pressure is lower than 60, generally that's classified as hypotension, so low blood pressure. And you would obviously need to do this regularly, consistently monitor and measure your levels. And if it's low, consistently low, then you can be classified or diagnosed as having low blood pressure. So if it's under 100 systolic pressure, and underneath, if the diastolic pressure is under 60, then that's low blood pressure. The pressure is very low and it's obviously measured in mmHg. So that's the measurement value for it.
0: Okay, so we know now what is low blood pressure. Let us go on to some common questions about it. What are the most common symptoms people may find?
1: Okay, so when it comes to signs and symptoms, again, we approach it from a holistic perspective. So signs and symptoms are not obviously the root cause of the problem. These are warning signs, they're red flags, you know, the sirens, the alarm bells are going off. These are your signs and your symptoms. And often signs and symptoms are the body's way of correcting itself, the body's way of restoring balance, or even the body's way of detoxing itself. You see that in the case of sickness, where if it's a runny nose, if you're coughing up phlegm, even vomiting and diarrhea, the body is detoxing, the body's cleaning itself out. So we have that innate ability to detox. Our immune system, it's all part of the immune system, that shows the immune system is functioning. Okay, so when it comes to signs and symptoms for low blood pressure, most common is obviously dizziness. So you might be dizzy, you might be lightheaded, sort of vertigo type symptoms where you feel out of balance, you're losing your balance, you might even feel faint. So there's fainting involved, there's falling involved. If a lot of elderly people, they fall, there's obviously blurred vision involved. Blurred vision, there's a reduction in blood flow to the eyes. The dizziness, the lightheadedness, reduction in blood flow to the brain. There's urinary issues, maybe the blood flow is impacted in those lower areas as well. And as I mentioned, nausea, vomiting, these are also signs. There's a lot of weakness, You're feeling weak, you're feeling sluggish, lethargic, you're feeling fatigue, there's low blood flow, and obviously oxygen. So blood carries oxygen, blood carries nutrients, blood carries hormones. So if there's a reduction in blood flow, there's not going to be enough blood, obviously, going to the cells and going to the tissues and the various organs of the body. Maybe there's brain fog, a reduction in blood flow to the brain again. Maybe there's headaches, again, reduction of blood flow to the brain, shortness of breath, reduction of blood flow to the lungs. So you can see a lot of these symptoms is actually inadequate blood supply. So there's not good enough blood flow. There's not good enough circulation going to those areas. And depending where the area is affected, you might basically it manifests as a symptom. So no blood flow to the eyes, maybe there's blurred vision. No blood flow to the head, headaches. No blood flow to the brain, dizziness. So you can basically notice a pattern and a link between the symptoms and inadequate blood flow to those areas. As a result, obviously, then is hypotension or low blood pressure. And then you have other symptoms. Maybe there's coldness, because again, a reduction in blood flow, you know, blood, heat, all of this go together. So maybe the skin might get a bit cold, thirst, you're feeling thirsty and dehydration. This is actually a cause also of low blood pressure when there's not enough fluids or electrolytes in the system, which is extremely important, which we'll obviously get into.
0: Okay, so we've mentioned now some of the signs and symptoms of what people with low blood pressure will face. However, can someone have low blood pressure without any symptoms?
1: So they can have low blood pressure without any symptoms, definitely, but there's also a cause because, you know, we know symptoms are not obviously the root cause. Symptoms are, you know, the body's restoring balance, the body's detoxing itself, alarm bells are going off, that something is wrong, the body's saying something's wrong, please fix me. So a person might be in the beginning stages of low blood pressure. They're not really getting any signs and symptoms, but you measure your blood pressure and you see that it's under 100 so it's less than 100, and underneath that it's less than 60. So say it's 90 over 50 or lower than that, then you can say, okay, my blood pressure is very low. I don't necessarily have any symptoms, so why is my blood pressure low? Then you start looking at other things like how's my water intake? How am I dehydrated? You know, how's am I exercising? How's my activity in the day? How's my diet? So there's so many different things that you can look at as to why it's low. But yes, to answer the question, you can definitely have low blood pressure without any signs and symptoms.
0: So Doc has mentioned that having anything below 100 is considered low. What reading is considered too low or, you know, something that people should take note of?
1: Well, definitely anything under 100, you need to be cautious. Now we're talking about the systolic pressure now. That's on top, so less than 100. And the diastolic pressure at the bottom, less than 60, would be low blood pressure. Now, say it's 80 over 40 or, 70 over 30, then you really need to take action. If I would take action, even if it's 90 over 50, take action, see what's wrong, look at it holistically, look at it in terms of diet, in terms of lifestyle. Also, pay attention to your body. You know, your body speaks to you in that way in the form of symptoms. So pay attention to your symptoms. What symptoms are you getting? And then you can obviously look at the appropriate action, whether it's a blood test that you need to go to or for example, an ECG, and really to diagnose and then get to the root cause of the issue and then treatment, then you can come to that afterwards. So I would say if it's 90 over 50, already you need to be, looking at, what's going on and then you need to sort yourself out basically.
0: Okay. So we've mentioned the symptoms, the signs, what happens, the pressures that are too low. What causes sudden drops in blood pressure?
1: Okay, so when it comes to low blood pressure, there's quite a few causes. So there can be your orthostatic, they call it, causes. For example, you've been lying down for a long time, so the whole night, suddenly the baby starts crying and you jump out of bed, or suddenly you hear a loud noise at night and you jump out of bed. So that can cause a sudden drop in blood pressure. So sudden movements to do with your posture, you know, waking up, you're not that conscious, you're still dazy and sleepy. So then you'll even feel it in your head. If you suddenly wake up from the bed, you might feel lightheaded. Even if you're reading Salah, say you're in Sajda and you come up really, really fast, then you might feel a bit dizzy or lightheaded. So there is a sudden drop in blood pressure.
0: Okay. So now Doc has mentioned what are some of the sudden drops that can happen. Is low blood pressure more common in men or women?
1: I wouldn't say there's a significant difference. A lot of elderly people might suffer from low blood pressure as well, because after they eat, so you might eat a meal and then your blood pressure drops, or, you know, you might go to the toilet and then your blood pressure drops. So it is quite common in elderly people also. But, as you mentioned, you have sudden movements, posture, waking up quickly, from the bed. So that can affect anyone. In terms of the other causes, whether it's dehydration, hormonal issues might be a bit more common in women than men. So there's an endocrine factor to do with hormonal imbalance that would now cause low blood pressure. So an imbalance in your hormones, remember, hormones travel in the blood also as chemical messengers and to go to cell tissue for their functions or organs. So hormones travel in the blood, and a disruption of these hormones can cause low blood pressure. So a lot of women suffer from thyroid and hormonal endocrine issues. So in that way, it can be more common in women than men. Maybe men who suffer from urination and prostate issues, we know there's a urinary component as well to low blood pressure. So maybe that part might be a bit more common in men than women.
0: So we're going to dive into the HealthWise Potion Motion, or HealthWise's Kitchen. We have a beautiful recipe for you, which is an electrolyte hydration drink. What you'll need is 500 ml of filtered water, juice of half a lemon or 2 to 2.5 tablespoons of lemon juice, and a teaspoon of raw honey, and don't forget your pinch of salt. The method is to mix all the ingredients together and sip throughout the morning. Benefits: it supports hydration and electrolyte balance. So before we dove into, the kitchen, we were talking about the more common if it's in women or men. Can dehydration cause a low blood pressure?
1: 100%. So I would say dehydration is probably one of the main primary causes for low blood pressure. So what happens is your body's not getting enough fluids, and not just water. So a lot of people think that it's water that hydrates you. So maybe if you're living in the mountains and you're drinking that mountain water, which tastes very different, then you will get hydrated. But generally, the water that we drink does not hydrate us. So boiling water doesn't hydrate us. Filtered water doesn't hydrate us. Yes, you can get your mineral water from bottles, but, not the best to keep drinking in plastic as well. So when it comes to hydration, you need electrolytes. So you need minerals, you need trace elements. So you need your magnesium, you need your sodium, you need your potassium, maybe you need your chloride, maybe you need some calcium. So these are all minerals or electrolytes. So what they do, think of electricity basically. So the lights in your house are not going to work without electricity. So the light, basically the water that comes in your body, is not going to work without the electrolytes. So these electrolytes, these minerals like sodium and potassium, they activate the water. They regulate your fluid balance. They ensure that the water you drink is getting absorbed. Otherwise, it's just a waste of time to drink water. So a lot of people drink 2-3 liters of water, and it has actually more negative effect. So it's actually harming you more than it's benefiting you, because you might just pee it out. So you're just going to pee out all the water, or it's going to collect in your organs. You know, water can go to your lungs, water can go to your legs, and you get swelling and inflammation, and you get water retention. Or it's going to pressurize your kidneys as well. You're going to put your kidneys under pressure by drinking so much of water. So what you need to do, you need electrolytes in your system. So when you drink water, the electrolytes absorb the water and soak up the water and ensure that the water is getting used for the right purposes. Okay, so that's hydration. You need water plus electrolytes. So most of us just get water. So we don't get the electrolytes part. So what you can do, there's salt water. There's coconut water, so the sodium from the salt, the potassium from coconut, there's magnesium, you can supplement with magnesium, so you are going to get your electrolytes. People take Revive, Rehydrate, all of these powders as well, but obviously it's not in its purest form, so there's more purer options out there. So you need to hydrate your body in order to help to regulate your fluids and to regulate your blood volume. So if you're dehydrated, your fluids, obviously that's going to drop, your blood volume is going to drop, and this is going to result in a decrease. So it's going to decrease your blood pressure. So that's how high dehydration and low blood pressure is linked, via obviously it reduces the blood volume and it then reduces your blood pressure. Also, you might be sweating a lot. So if you're sweating a lot, you're losing fluids. And again, that can cause low blood pressure. If you're vomiting and diarrhea, again, you're losing fluids, you're losing electrolytes. You're going to make you dehydrated. Then it's going to reduce your blood volume. And then it's going to reduce your blood pressure.
0: Okay, so we spoke about hydration. Let's dive into a little bit of diet. How does diet affect blood pressure?
1: So a lot of the foods in our diet, we eat processed foods, deep fried oily foods, I would say is the worst. So the deep fried food, basically we deep fry our food in oil. The oil oxidizes at high temperatures. And this oxidized oil results in inflammation in the body. It can result in plaque formation, calcification. There can be blockages, blood clots in the arteries, in the blood vessels. So this deep fried food is basically an artery blocker. It blocks your arteries. As a result of the blockage, cholesterol builds up. And next thing you know, you have heart disease. So I would say deep fried foods as the main culprit for heart problems, all heart problems, not just blood pressure issues. And then you get your processed foods, you get your sugary foods. So this, it's basically toxicity. So all of this junk food that we eat increases toxicity in the body. And this now fattens the blood. It thickens the blood, causes a blockage, causes obstruction, and then you have no blood flow. So remember, you can't have proper circulation. You can't have blood flow if there's blockages in your blood vessels. Now, this is going to reduce the blood flow. And if you have a reduction, obviously now in the blood flow, you're going to have low blood pressure issues. You're going to have high blood pressure issues. You're going to have low blood pressure issues and all of these things. This is our diet, especially deep fried foods, processed and sugary foods as well, can negatively affect our blood pressure.
0: Okay. So which nutrient deficiency may contribute to this?
1: Okay, so when it comes to nutrients, you have your macronutrients, which is your protein, your fats, and your carbs, and then you have your micronutrients. Now, micronutrients are all the other stuff. So we can say, what you get from food, your fiber, now all your minerals as well. So you might be getting iron from food, you might be getting zinc from food, you might be getting sodium from food, you might be getting potassium. So potassium, like bananas, and avocado, And, you know, you might get, you know, seafood has its own minerals. Dates has boron. You know, avocados also have magnesium, and then salt has sodium, basically. So you can see the foods and their correlating minerals. So I would say in terms of low blood pressure, I would say the three main electrolytes are low. So the three main micronutrients would be sodium, potassium, and magnesium. So I would say those, if those are low, you're going to be dehydrated. You won't have those electrolytes in your body, meaning that those electrolytes won't be able to absorb the water that you drink. So you're going to become dehydrated. The dehydration results in a low blood volume, and this results in a low blood pressure.
0: Okay, so I think the main question, or one of the main questions that we have, is can stress or anxiety lower blood pressure?
1: I would say so. If you look at something holistically, you also take mental and emotional aspects into account. So remember, when you're stressed out, when you're anxious, it suppresses your immune system, right? So they say you mustn't eat when you're stressed out. So it also affects your digestion. It affects your sleep at night. So it affects your stool movements. Maybe you're going to go toilet straight away. You notice you're stressed out, your food doesn't get digested, you have an upset stomach, basically. Or you're stressed out for long periods, chronic stress, and you get sick because it lowers your immune system, it lowers your vitality. It's like it's crippling your immune system. I call it the squeezing effect. That's what stress does. You know, it puts your adrenals under pressure and all of the different hormones, and we know how an imbalance in hormones can also result in low blood pressure. You know, adrenal insufficiency, you know, pressure on the adrenal glands, again, you know, can result in low blood pressure. When you're stressed out, maybe you're not moving that much, you're sleeping, you know, you're depressed, blood flow, you know, there's not enough movement, no activity, therefore no circulation. So, you know, there's so many different factors. When you're stressed out, a lot of people eat junk food. And we know that how junk food now can negatively affect the heart and how it can negatively affect our blood flow. And again, blood pressure. So stress can definitely impact us. You know, maybe you start sweating, you get heated up, and then you lose fluids, and again, that will reduce your blood pressure. So stress, there's so many components as to how stress can actually affect our health and therefore, you know, our blood pressure.
0: Okay. Is low blood pressure linked to diabetes?
1: I don't think there's a direct link. So again, from a holistic perspective, when it comes to diabetes, you know, and the sugar basically builds up. So we eat a lot of sugar, you know, insulin is secreted, but we're just eating too much of sugar. So there's too much of insulin being secreted. The cells and the tissues become desensitized to insulin. They stop responding to insulin and the insulin signals, and the sugar starts to build up in the wrong places. It starts getting stored as fat. You start gaining weight. So in that way, maybe more blood fat, maybe more blood clots. Remember, the sugar is toxin. So the toxicity builds up. It clots the blood. This causes a blockage. Blood can't flow. Therefore, blood pressure issues. Or maybe the blood pressure will go high, or the blood pressure will go low, basically. You know, we don't know. You know, we're eating a lot of sugar, and we just don't know, you know, how much pressure that sugar is placing on other parts of the body, other glands and other organs. So in that way, maybe that can lead to a low blood pressure. But I think the main thing is that it's causing blockages. So sugar builds up, causes blockages, and blood can't flow, or there's worse circulation. And as a result, blood volume reduces and blood pressure basically drops.
0: So we're going to dive back into HealthWise Potion Motion, or HealthWise Kitchen. We have another beautiful recipe for you, which is a blood pressure support smoothie. What you'll need is one banana, 1 cup coconut water, 1 tablespoon chia seeds, 1/2 avocado, and a small handful of spinach. And you can, if you want to, it's optional, add a teaspoon of honey. What you'll do is blend until smooth. Enjoy as a breakfast or a snack. The benefits for this is it's rich in potassium and magnesium, it supports hydration, and it helps maintain your energy levels throughout the day. So we will be right back after this.

0: 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Hear the difference.
1: The struggle against Cape Union Mart and its owner, Philip Kravitz, is heading to the High Court in June. 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

0: Welcome back to HealthWise on Radio 786. I'm your host, practitioner Aziza Bibi Khan. And today we are talking about a condition that, you know, doesn't receive a lot of attention but affects a lot of people, which is low blood pressure. Many people experience dizziness, fatigue, weakness, brain fog, or even fainting without realizing that low blood pressure may be the cause. And today we are exploring what it is, what causes it, how it affects the body, and practical ways to support healthy body pressure naturally. And joining us is Dr. Rawat, who is helping us unpack this. So before we left for the break, we dived into HealthWise Potion Motion, or HealthWise Kitchen, with a beautiful recipe for you guys, which was the blood pressure support smoothie. So before we dive back into our questions, let me just repeat that for you guys. What you'll need is one banana, 1 cup coconut water, 1 tablespoon chia seeds, 1/2 avocado, a small handful of spinach, and optional, a teaspoon of honey. What you'll do is blend it until smooth. You can enjoy this as breakfast or a snack. The benefits for it is it's rich in potassium and magnesium, supports hydration, and helps maintain your energy levels throughout the day. And before we had our lovely Potion Motion segment, we were talking about low blood pressure linked to diabetes. So let us dive into our questions, inshallah. Can hormonal imbalances lead to low blood pressure?
1: Definitely. So one of the causes of low blood pressure is obviously a disruption of your hormones. So you have hormonal imbalance. Just remember that hormones travel in the blood. So now we're dealing with blood pressure. So it can be a reduction in blood volume and therefore a reduction in your blood pressure, or reduction in your blood flow, maybe not enough blood carrying oxygen or nutrients to the thyroid, maybe not enough blood, carrying oxygen and nutrients to the adrenal glands or the endocrine system or the organs that make up the endocrine system or hormonal system in common terms. In this way, that can cause a low blood pressure. And as we mentioned, it is very common in females as well.

0: who suffer from PCOS, menopausal symptoms, and all of these things can also experience low blood pressure.
1: What role does the thyroid play in blood pressure regulation?
0: Yes, so the thyroid has to do with hormones, the production of hormones, the production or regulation of hormones, and the regulation of temperature and the regulation of growth and development. So it's a very small organ that has, you know, a very, very big task to do in the body. As we mentioned, hormones travel in the blood. Hormonal imbalance can lead to low blood pressure. And the thyroid is the organ that's not regulating and producing basically hormones. So in this way, the thyroid will be linked to hormonal imbalance and therefore linked to low blood pressure.
1: Okay, so sometimes, you know, you might have this brain fog or you feel that you fatigue, you don't have enough energy, you know, you're just not feeling yourself. Can low blood pressure cause fatigue and brain fog?
0: 100%. So there's inadequate blood flow to the brain. So inadequate blood flow, so poor circulation to the brain can cause headaches. If it's going to the eyes, it can cause blurred vision back to the brain. If there's not enough blood flow going to the brain, obviously you might get a stroke as a worst case scenario. But generally you can get brain fog. So memory issues, concentration issues, and you know, not enough blood flow going there, you know, you're going to feel the lethargic, you're going to feel sluggish, not enough blood flow going to the tissues. Dizziness, headaches, lightheadedness, vertigo, all of this linked to insufficient blood flow to the brain. Because remember, blood carries oxygen and blood carries nutrients. So if the brain is not going to receive oxygen and nutrients as its food, you know, its fuel basically, then pressure can drop. There's going to be blood volume issues if there's no blood flow. Reduction in blood volume and therefore reduction in blood pressure.
1: Okay, so earlier in our segment, Doc has mentioned that, you know, when people stand up too quickly, they feel dizzy or they feel or they have blurry vision. Why do some people feel dizzy or, you know, have this when they're doing things too quickly?
0: I think a sudden movement, there's a way in which sudden movements can result in low blood pressure. Like, you know, as I mentioned, you know, you lie down for a long period, suddenly the baby cries and you jump out of bed, or you're lying down and someone's breaking into your house and you jump out of bed. This sudden movement, they call it orthostatic, to do with your posture also. In fact, one of the tests for blood pressure also has to do with posture. It's called the tilt table test, where they monitor changes in blood pressure when you have changes in your posture. Are you lying down, sitting up, all of these things. So that's actually one of the tests for blood pressure. So in this way, posture, you know, sudden movements, all of this can cause that reduction in blood pressure.
1: Okay. What is orthostatic hypotension?
0: Okay, so yeah, that's it. Orthostatic hypotension, basically to do with the posture and to do with sudden movements, that when you undergo a sudden quick movement jerk of your body, that can now result in dizziness, lightheadedness, because obviously the pressure is dropping.
1: So Doc has mentioned with our previous question that low blood pressure can affect concentration and memory. Why is it, and is there any way that people can, you know, assist, whether it be, you know, doing things slower or having a little more of nutrients to take in into their body?
0: I would say both. So insufficient blood flow to the brain, blood carries oxygen and nutrients. So you're definitely going to have a nutrient deficiency there. And you don't want to have a stroke as well. So you need to now get more nutrients into your body. Yes, also monitor your posture. You know, try and avoid those sudden movements that's going to cause you to be dizzy or lightheaded or out of balance. So, you know, correct all of that. You know, let your body achieve homeostasis where everything is in an optimal state. You know, try to avoid those. If you are prone, then try to avoid those sudden movements. And take a multivitamin. We mentioned keep hydrated. You keep hydration with fluid, water, and electrolytes and minerals. Get all of those minerals, which all carry their own function in the body, but especially your sodium, potassium, and your magnesium, which are your three key electrolytes, which is going to keep your body hydrated.
1: Okay. So sometimes, you know, whether it be the younger generation or the older generation, they just suddenly faint. Could this be a sign of dangerously low blood pressure?
0: Yeah, a lot of elderly people, they experience faint, they experience falling as well. Again, yes, it's all to do with inadequate blood flow to the maybe the various cells, the tissues, or to the head, or to the heart. And as a result, you have a low blood pressure.
1: So Doc has mentioned the heart. Can low blood pressure affect the heart severely?
0: Low blood pressure can definitely affect the heart. You know, the heart is a muscle that pumps blood here, you know, here, there, and all over. So low blood pressure, definitely, in terms of the blood volume, I would say, you know, there's an impact or toll on the blood volume. So anything that's reducing your blood volume, that's going to now reduce your blood pressure. Also, when it comes to the heart, people have blockages, people have inflammation, people have so many different issues, angina, chest pain, there's not enough blood flow to the muscles and the surrounding areas. So this can result in a low blood volume and therefore low blood pressure.
1: Okay, so the next question is, I think we're going to join this too because it links up. How does low blood pressure affect circulation, and are cold hands and feet related to low blood pressure?
0: I would say cold hands and feet is poor circulation to the hands and the feet, so not enough blood flow. As I mentioned, you know, as blood is flowing, there's heat, there's hotness, there's heat generation. So if no blood flow, the area is going to be cold. So you're going to have cold hands, you're going to have cold feet, you're going to have cold limbs. You know, also in winter, you know, in winter time, you know, the muscles are very constricted as well. So there's no proper circulation. Also, we wrap ourselves up in warm clothes and under warm blankets, having tea and coffee, you know, all of these things. So there's all of this now is going to impact as well your blood flow. You don't move as much or exercise as much in winter. So you're going to have a reduction in blood flow. So definitely poor circulation, also low blood volume, and then low blood pressure.
1: Okay, so we're going to dive back into our Potion Motion or Health Wise Kitchen with a lovely recipe for you, which is a nourishing bone broth. What you'll need is 1 kilo or 1 kg of beef or chicken bones, 2 carrots, 2 celery stalks, 1 onion, and 2 liters of water. Sea salt, of course, for the taste. What you'll do is simmer all the ingredients for 12 to 24 hours, or if you have a pressure cooker, you can use that. It will speed up things and make it much faster. You're going to strain it and store. So you can store this in the fridge or you can store it outside because, I mean, the fridge is cold, but the room itself is cold as well because it is winter. So the benefits of this is it's rich in minerals and electrolytes. It supports hydration and circulation, and it's excellent for recovery and weakness. So if you're just coming out of the flu or, you know, you've had the flu recently, then this is something for you. And inshallah, we hope it will help you. Let's dive back into our questions. Is low blood pressure the cause of headaches?
0: Okay, so when you have a headache, I would say generally 2 main causes. So you're dehydrated, so there's not enough fluids and electrolytes in your system. That's why when you take a pinch of salt or salt water, it can take your headache away. So because the salt water then hydrates you. So I would say dehydration. I would also say lack of blood flow, so lack of circulation going towards the head, or maybe in the shoulders or the neck area, also to do with your posture as well. That's now causing that low blood flow and, you know, the tightness and the constriction and the contraction and the narrowing and all of that. And therefore, you know, no blood flow, less blood flow, less blood volume, less lower blood pressure.
1: Okay, so I think one of our main questions would be, is low blood pressure hereditary?
0: So when it comes to genetics, as a general rule, I would say there's no definite outcome that just because your parents or your grandparents had some condition that you're definitely going to get it. You know, obviously, DNA and genes is passed down from generation to generation, but is not a certainty. It can contribute, so it can make you more prone to having it. As I mentioned, you know, it's like you're playing cards, you're playing Uno, you know, you start off with really bad cards, but you can still win the game. You know, it doesn't mean you're not going to win the game just because you were dealt bad cards. So genetics, hereditary factors is kind of like that. It's up to you, your diet, your lifestyle. You can obviously prevent these things from happening. It's not certain that you are going to have it.
1: I think this next one would be a very important question considering, you know, the World Cup and the FIFA Cup and all the athletes out there. So can athletes naturally have low blood pressure?
0: I would say because you are exercising and you're moving a lot and, you know, all this activity, a lot of the time, you know, well, your blood is flowing a lot more. Basically, but you can also reach a stage where your muscles become very, very relaxed. And as a result of that relaxation, that can drop the blood pressure. Sportsmen can become very dehydrated if they're not getting enough fluids and electrolytes in their system, which will now affect their blood flow, their blood volume, and that will obviously reduce the blood pressure. So they are very prone to dehydration. They're also very prone to orthostatic factors, orthostatic hypotension, sudden movements. You know, you're on the field, sliding tackle, or someone knocks you down, you wake up quickly, you're feeling dizzy, you're feeling lightheaded. In that way, your posture, that can also cause a reduction in your blood pressure. When it comes to, you might get an injury, it might become infected, there's sepsis, there's inflammation, that can cause also can now cause a reduction in blood volume and a reduction in blood pressure. You might have an injury where you have blood loss or hemorrhage, you know, or any of that, where you're losing a lot of blood, you're losing fluids, you're losing electrolytes, your blood volume drops, therefore your pressure drops. So all of these factors, I would say, can affect a sportsman.
1: So another important question we have is, how does age affect blood pressure levels?
0: Well, if your blood pressure is obviously unchecked, then it's going to be quite out of, you know, if it's been out of balance for a long time, then, and you haven't corrected it, then you're definitely going to have issues as you get older. We know with elderly people, their blood pressure can drop after a meal. And also when they have, when they're going toilet, they're urinating, also can result in blood pressure. Losing fluids that way can drop the pressure. Also the meals, when it comes to the meals, also the wrong kind of food. We mentioned deep fried foods where the oil oxidizes and causes inflammation and blockages, reduction in blood flow, affecting the pressure. Lack of movement, lack of exercise also can contribute in that way, poor circulation in the body, all of these factors for the elderly.
1: Okay, so considering the elderly, or, you know, the young to older generation, can certain medications cause low blood pressure?
0: Definitely. I would say so a lot of people are hypertension, they have high blood pressure. So one of the side effects of those high hypertensive meds, the high blood pressure meds come with side effects, obviously, and it can result in the pressure not just dropping a bit, but dropping a lot. So the hypertension drugs, the high blood pressure drugs, can actually cause your pressure to go very, very low. Some drugs expel water also from the body. You're losing fluids, the water pulls, you're losing fluids, you're losing electrolytes, you're going to become dehydrated, and this can also affect your blood pressure. Some drugs relax the blood vessels, they dilate the blood vessels, and therefore can also result in a reduction in blood pressure.
1: So in our previous question, Doc has mentioned, untreated low blood pressure. What are the risks of untreated low blood pressure?
0: So the signs and the symptoms, are not, well, you could say not that severe. You might be dizzy, you might be lightheaded, you might be fatigued, brain fog. Obviously, the more severe symptoms like fainting. Now, obviously, you're driving on the road and suddenly you faint, or you fall down, you're walking somewhere by a lake, you fall down to the water. So these, I would say it's more circumstantial, the way it would really manifest as a serious problem. But generally, the symptoms, I would say, are mild to moderate. Like I said, you're feeling weak, a bit of cold, shivers, dehydrated, but now you can't leave it unchecked. So if you have poor circulation to the brain, you're going to get a stroke. If you have blockages in the heart, you're going to get a heart attack. So those things obviously need to be monitored and checked as a preventative also. I need to make sure that your blood pressure is now in normal range.
1: Okay, so we have mentioned the risks, the symptoms, the signs, everything that can and will show you whether you have low blood pressure or something that you should take into consideration. And before we end off today's segment, we're going to leave you with one more recipe from the Healthwise Kitchen, the Potion Motion, which is a date and almond energy bite. What you'll need is 1 cup of dates, any dates that you prefer, 1/2 cup of almonds, 1 tablespoon of sesame seeds, whether it be the white or the black, and you can have 1 teaspoon of cinnamon. What you'll do is blend the ingredients in a food processor, roll into small balls and refrigerate. The benefits of this is it provides quick energy, helps stabilize blood sugar, and it's a convenient snack for those prone to dizziness. So, jazakallah khair to Dr. Rawat for joining us today and helping us unpack this amazing and, well-noted or undermined subject of low blood pressure. So, we say a big thank you to you for helping us unpack this. Is there anything that Doc would like to say before we do end off today's segment?
0: I'll just add that a lot of people are on drugs, are on medication, and also do experience side effects. A lot of these problems, it's not the root cause of the problem. So you experience symptoms, you experience these things, your body is trying to heal itself. Your body is trying to detox itself. It's trying to correct imbalance and restore balance in the body. So that's why you get symptoms. So I would say get to the root cause of the problem. There's so many different things you can do. You can hydrate your body, fluids, electrolytes that can help. You can take an ice bath or a cold shower. You can also constrict, the blood vessels as well, because we know that too relaxed blood vessels can drop the pressure. So you can also do a bit of the ice bath, the cold shower, to constrict the blood vessels. You can manage your posture. You can avoid your sudden movements. You can manage your acid levels. Maintain an alkaline diet, because acid buildup can cause vomiting and diarrhea, which will dehydrate you. When it comes to hormones, you can help thyroid, CMOS. CMOS is very good. It is a multivitamin. It has iodine and selenium. Very good for the thyroid and hormonal issues for the ladies as well. You can prevent infection. We know that infection also can cause issues. There's dietary things, pomegranates as a sunnah food, but also very good for the heart. There's hawthorn berry, as a herb, very good for the heart and regulating your blood pressure. And as I mentioned, electrolytes and keeping hydrated is essential, and keeping the blood flowing as well. So not living a stagnant lifestyle, keep the blood flowing, the circulation going. Blood carries oxygen and nutrients to the cells and the tissues. Without the blood flow to the cells, tissues, but without blood flow to the head, you're going to get that lightheadedness, dizziness, headaches, all of these things. No blood flow to the chest, you might get shortness of breath. So you want to keep the blood flowing in the body, and maintain the healthier diet, the deep fried oily foods, we said the processed, the sugary foods. All of this can cause issues and blockages and, clotting in the blood and all of these things. So we need to look at things from a holistic perspective, and there's so many dietary and lifestyle factors or changes that you can make in order to help yourself.
1: Jazakallah khair for Dr. Rawat joining us today and explaining this. 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

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It has been a pleasure sharing this information with you. May Allah grant us all good health, strength, and well-being. Until next time, this is your host, Aziza Bibi Khan, on HealthWise Radio 786, wishing you and your families a happy, healthy, and abundant amount of barakah. Assalamu alaikum wa rahmatullahi wa barakatuh.

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1: Musa alayhi salam was mentioned in the Quran over 130 times. Our beloved Prophet sallallahu alayhi salam was mentioned only four. Musa's story alayhi salam, stories were mentioned in the Quran over 130 times, from the moment he was born to when he grew up and started spreading the da'wah, when he killed a man by mistake, when he fled out of his country. And the famous story, which is today's story, is when he took Bani Israel and they were running away from Fir'aun and his soldiers. Now I want you to imagine and live this moment. Musa alayhi salam had a few people with him, and these people were prosecuted by Fir'aun, tortured, and then they had an opportunity to run away from him. So now this is the time. They're away running, and then all of a sudden they reached a point, and again imagine, they reached a point, Musa alayhi salam with his people, the ocean is in front of them, the Red Sea, and behind them Fir'aun and his soldiers. And you could imagine Fir'aun's soldiers, yani a huge, huge army. So these people looked at Fir'aun's army, and what did they say? Inna lamudrakun. They told Musa alayhi salam, we are done, we are overtaken, we are doomed, we're finished. Logically, the ocean is in front of you, the adu, the enemy is behind you, where are you going to go? You're done. But what did the righteous man, what did this

prophet from Ulul Azm, from the best prophets ever. What did he say? Kalla. No, we're not doomed. We're not overtaken. Kalla. Inna ma'ya Rabbi sayahdeen. Allah is with me and He will guide me. Allah, I want to pause here 1 second. For everybody who's going through any kind of hardship, I want you to remember, Inna ma'ya Rabbi sayahdeen. Remember that Allah is with you. Allah is aware of what you're going through. Whatever that is, it could not get as tough and as bad as the case of Fir'aun, as the case of Musa alayhi salam. When we remember Allah, when things are at ease, Allah will remember us when we are in the hardship. What happened, ya akhwan? Inna ma'ya Rabbi sayahdeen fa'uhayna. Like we mentioned before, this fa in the Arabic language is called fa al-fawriya, the instant fa. Instantly, Allah is with me. Not like He was the same thing like the people. What are we going to do now, which happens to all of us? When we are in hardship, we lose our iman. We lose our sabr. Musa alayhi salam, Inna ma'ya Rabbi sayahdeen fa'uhayna. Instantly, we inspire to him. We reveal to him. Hit the ocean with your staff, with your stick. Now, Musa alayhi salam, that same stick that he told Allah, أَهُشُّ بِهَا عَلَىٰ غَنَمِي وَلِيَ فِيهَا مَآرِبُ أُخْرَىٰ. I use it for so many things, right? He did not say, إِنَّ مَعِيَ عَصَاي, I have my stick with me. No, the stick is just a tool. And here we learn from this point that do something. Allah will solve the problem. Allah will take care of this hardship, but you have to do something. You want to tell me that stick opened the ocean? If I go to the ocean now with 500 sticks and I keep hitting till the day of judgment, nothing's going to open. Allah is telling Musa alayhi salam, do something, just like He told Maryam alayhi salam, a woman having a baby, which is her weakest status ever. The woman is in the weakest state is when she's delivering. When she's delivering, I am hungry, shake the tree. How could you shake a tree? And especially from the trunk, it's impossible. Do something. Do not say and give up, khalas, I'm done, everything is closed. No, do something. What happened, ya akhwan? The ocean split. Imam al-Tabari, they call him Sayyid al-Mufassirin, the best of Mufassirin. He said it split into 12 roads. And each katawd, each side is like a mountain. Like a mountain. Huh? And everybody was going through being saved. And subhanAllah, what do you expect the bottom of the ocean to be? Extremely wet. Not wet. Extremely wet. The wettest ever. Right? Allah subhanahu wa ta'ala made it yabasa. Allahu Akbar, completely dry. And they walked in, just like I'm walking here now. They walked in and they were saved. And then Fir'aun, the one who said, I am the king of Egypt. And look at the anhar. Look at all these water, all these rivers running beneath me. Allah subhanahu wa ta'ala, with the same thing he was boasting about, he made it drown with. He was, look at the water walking, moving under me. He drowned with the water being on top of him. Now, that day when this took place is not tomorrow, next Friday. Literally, the anniversary of that event is not tomorrow. Today is the 2nd of Muharram, and Friday will be the 10th. And this is when Rasulullah sallallahu alayhi wasallam, he moved to Medina and he asked why people are fasting on this day. They said, this is the day why the Yahud were fasting. This is the day that Musa alayhi salam was saved. He said, we are more deserving than them with Musa. So he fasted on the day of Ashura, which is next Friday. And he said, if Allah kept me alive till the next year, I'm going to do something different than the Yahud. I'm going to fast with it the 9th and the 10th. This is the month of Muharram. This is one of the 4 sacred months. Dhul Qa'dah, Dhul Hijjah, Muharram, and Rajab separately.
The actions, the deeds in this month are so blessed. And the sins, like some of the scholars said, are multiplied in the month of the sacred months. And according to Imam al-Hasan al-Basri, rahimahullah, he said, among the 4 months, the best of them is Muharram. It is the Allah from His hikmah, the year starts with a sacred month and it ends with a sacred month. Rasulullah sallallahu alayhi wa sallam, the hadith in Sahih Muslim, the best of salat is salat al-qiyam. The best salat after the fard salat is the salat of tahajjud. And the best fasting after the fasting of Ramadan is the fasting of the month of Muharram. So we are in the best days to fast after the fard. Now, Sheikh, 100 degrees, Maghrib at 8:30. I know, I tried it today. Wallahi, I tried it. Muharram start, let's start fasting. Wallahi, when you make the intention, Allah will make it easy for you. Wallahi, I promise you. The number one. Number two, al-ajr ala qadr al-mashakka. The more you suffer performing the ibadah, the more you will be rewarded. I'm not looking for the suffering. I want to apply the sunnah of Rasulullah sallallahu alayhi wa sallam. And it happened that Muharram this year is in the middle of July. In the middle of August. The hottest days of the year. Plus what's going on in the world. So do your best to fast as much as you can in this blessed month. But if you have a hard time fasting, make sure you fast this coming Thursday and Friday. Inshallah ta'ala. Rasulullah sallallahu alayhi wa sallam, he said, whosoever fasts on the 10th, all the sins of the previous year are all forgiven. May Allah forgive all our sins. May Allah give us the ability to fast as much as we can and to do as many good deeds as possible. Make a lot of salat on Rasulullah sallallahu alayhi wa sallam. And we'll see you at Fajr tomorrow at 5:45. Jazakumullah khair. Assalamu alaikum wa rahmatullah.

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